0: Here's the official forecast. Partly cloudy tonight. A chance of showers and thunderstorms. The low 72. Tomorrow mostly sunny. 91 the high with the heat index making it feel like 97. Tomorrow night partly cloudy. Scattered overnight showers and 73. Sunday showers and thunderstorms. And it's going to be windy. Gusts could reach as high as 20 miles per hour. A high of 88. Sunday night rain and thunderstorms continue. The low 68. 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

0: Normal is broke and common sense is weird. So we're here to help you transform your life. From the Ramsey Network and the Fairwinds Credit Union Studio, this is The Ramsey Show. I'm George Campbell here with Jay Warshaw, taking your calls at 888-825-5225. Jump in, we'll have a conversation about your life and your money. Annika kicks us off in Toronto. What's going on, Annika?
1: Hi. So we're a little family of three, my husband and I and my 10-month-old son, and we're hoping to buy a place in the next 6 months to a year. We're just not sure if now is the right time. I'll give you a little bit of background. So we have saved up a $175,000 down payment. Our household income is $70,000 a year. And in our city, we could buy a place and have all of our monthly payments under 25% of our income with a 15-year amortization period, but it would be a condo or a townhome. And we've been advised by realtors that they're not likely to hold their value as well. And since we kind of want to use it as a stepping stone, only live there for 3 to 5 years, we don't want to lose money on it. So we're wondering if it makes more sense to wait, save up a little bit more, and buy a better place from the start.
2: Did your realtor give you a reason why they believe that condos or townhomes don't hold their value?
1: Yeah, so it's particularly in our city. Apparently they like overbuilt condos, and so there's kind of excess supply at the moment. And just in recent years, they haven't seen the same appreciation as other properties.
2: So I think there's a difference between not seeing the same appreciation and it going down in value. If I heard that information, my first thought, George, would be, okay, I need to be sure that I don't overspend on this, that what I'm buying is truly market value, that I'm not getting emotionally attached and accidentally, you know, paying more than I should for that particular condo or townhouse. That would be my first thought. And then I'd want to pull some hard facts and see, okay, what is the appreciation rate? Is it appreciating? Because as long as it's going up, I'm fine with that, as if I can get something that I can actually afford, versus taking someone's word for it and it sounding more anecdotal, you know, these things, you know, they lose value. Because those are two very different statements, a loss of value versus a slower appreciation rate.
1: Mm-hmm. Okay.
0: Now, are there other neighborhoods that maybe are more desirable that you guys could look at for a condo or townhome?
1: Not within our price range.
0: Okay, so give me a price point that you're currently looking at, and what would sort of the next step up be?
1: Yeah, so we're kind of looking in the $250,000 to $300,000 range, and that just depends on the HOA fees. Within that range.
0: How quickly can you guys save up? I'm impressed you guys saved up $175,000 making 70.
2: Agree.
0: How'd you do that?
1: We saved most of that before we were married, we kind of both, like, we're living at home but working. We can save about $25,000 a year.
0: Okay, that's great.
1: So it would take us 2 years to kind of save up enough for the next level, if that makes sense.
0: Yeah. The issue I see is just the goalpost keeps moving and the home prices could change dramatically in the next 2 years. We just don't know what the future holds. So I would hate for you guys to save up $50,000 over 2 years, and then that same house is now $50,000 more, and it was a wash.
1: Yeah, and another thing I should have actually mentioned is our current rent is actually 31% of our income, and it's almost impossible to find something cheaper than we're already paying.
2: I think that your real estate agent put a little bit of fear in your heart, and if I were in your shoes, if you buy what you can afford and you buy it on good principle and with good sense, the 25% rule, 15-year fixed rate mortgage, right? All of those things, I think that you're going to get into that condo or townhome and be glad that you did it. You're going to be back down to 25% as opposed to 31%. And you don't know what the market is going to look like, you know, 5 years from now, 6 years from now, whenever you're ready to sell it. So as long as you're making a good purchase, you're not overspending, you don't feel like you're being, do you know what I'm saying? The prices, you know, you're going back and forth in a bidding war. As long as those things are true, I would go forward with this, because I agree with George. Waiting, you're just going to price yourself out and the goalpost is going to continue to move.
1: Yeah. Okay. Thank you so much.
0: Yeah. I'll tell you this, Annika. My first two homes were townhomes, and I have zero regrets. The first one appreciated. I think I probably made $50,000, $40,000 on that one. The second one was hundreds of thousands because we bought it, you know, in 2019, pre-pandemic and then sold in 22. Yeah. And so we went from like 300 to 500 plus. And part of that is
1: we
0: did our homework and made sure that we were buying in a neighborhood that people wanted to live in. And if you do it that way, there's an Annika out there who wants to live in that neighborhood in the future, and the townhome is what they can afford. So if I'm in your shoes, I'm going to go ahead and do it. The insurance is also going to be cheaper. I don't know if the real estate agent is just more pro single family home or if they are trying to push your budget further than you can take it, but I would make the right choice for you guys right now and not wait.
2: You know, I don't know if this is true, George, but I could see how a townhome in a normal residential area would appreciate slower than a single family home, just because there's a smaller yard, there's less you can do with it, maybe there's less upgrades. Like, I could see how that would be the case, not in a negative way, just in the type of property that it is. I don't know that that's true, but I could see how somebody would say that, but that wouldn't deter me. They're different types of properties.
0: Are you going to do it, Annika? People want to know.
1: I think so. I mean, we really want to be homeowners, and we're prepared for sort of all the unexpected things that come with that, as prepared as we can be.
2: Do you have an emergency fund on top of the down payment?
1: Yeah, it has about $19,000 in it.
2: I like
0: that. Awesome. You guys are crushing it. I'm so proud of you guys. And, you know, you hear horror stories about Canada and the housing prices and everything's so unaffordable. And you see a family who is doing really well, making $70,000.
2: Mm-hmm.
0: They got a six-figure down payment.
2: Yeah.
0: They don't have any debt. They're doing it the right way. And that means this decision is going to come with a lot of peace.
2: Well, it looks like they sacrificed to win on the front end. They lived at home. They both were working, it sounds like, extra hours. And then that allowed her, it sounds like, to stay home with a little one and go down to one income.
0: Man.
2: So just doing your work first, like doing your work on the front end, I think, is the moral of the story here.
0: Yes. And, you know, people always say, well, I want this to be my forever home. And I'm going, hey, your forever home's with Jesus, because that home... It's going to wear down. You're going to sell it. You're going to move. Life's going to happen. And so I hate putting that much pressure on a home purchase to be like, this has to be a 70-year move.
2: Listen, I think people do that so that they can say yes to things that they're not quite ready for.
0: Like, that's so true.
2: You know, more money and more square footage.
0: Good reminder for the housing parameters. Here's the smartest way to buy a house. Number one, be completely consumer debt free before you jump into home ownership, because it's only going to get more expensive. Number two, you better have an emergency fund, because a house comes with emergencies. That's sort of part of the deal. And then number three, have a strong down payment. And that's the hardest part today, is how do you save up 20, 30, 50, 100 plus grand? It takes time. And so if you're in your 20s going, I'll never own a home, just know that the average homeowner is now 38 to 40 years old before they own their first home. So you have time. There's no state law, there's no constitutional amendment that says you have to own a home by 30 or else you're a failure. So don't believe the lie from society, from TikTok, from your parents. You buy a house when you're financially ready and not a moment sooner. Otherwise, that home is going to be a burden instead of a blessing.

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5: A bunch of overtime and extra gigs, or does that include some of that?
6: It depends. I work contracts for telecommunications, so it depends.
5: Okay. What is sustainable for you?
6: So
5: what would you say?
6: Anywhere between.
5: Is a sustainable 72. Income per year?
6: 72.
5: Okay. I'm going to go 75. Let's say you're really hustling. That's a little over 11 grand a year if you're investing 15% of your income, which is what we recommend. Once you're out of debt, once you have the emergency fund, 15%. Do you have a mortgage?
6: Yes.
5: Okay. How much is left on that?
6: I think 235.
5: Okay.
7: Is it just you, or is there a wife or kids or anybody else in the house?
6: The cat.
7: Well, you
5: That's
7: need
5: all
7: that.
5: You need.
7: Yeah, there you go. I'm listening to George ask you these questions, and I'm hearing the answers, and I certainly don't think it's too late by any stretch of the imagination. I liked what you said first off when your income was in the 80s. I think you said 86,000. I think that if you can push it to that limit, that's going to be good for you. That's a good grind for you. And if you do that and you're investing 15%, that's around $1,075, $1,100 a month that's going straight into retirement. And if you do that for the next 20 years, age 50 to age 70, and I'm going to put you at an 11% annualized rate of return. I mean, you're getting close. You're $930,000. That's almost $1 million.
6: Unless I have to take a trip here or there.
7: You do, but you should be able to do both.
5: And think about that.
7: You,
5: if you had no mortgage payment at that point, because 20 years from now, you're going to for sure have your house paid off. You'll have almost $1 million in this nest egg. And if it's in a Roth account, it's going to be tax-free. So that's like net income.
7: And let's explain a little bit how George and I are arriving at that, because I think we're saying a lot to you in one sentence. The way we teach it, there's a series of baby steps. And where you're at, because you've got the 30,000 saved, you're at baby step 4, 5, and 6, which you do at the same time. Baby step 4 is you invest 15% of your income, which we have you doing. And if you have kids' college, you can put away for that. You don't have that. But also at the same time, any extra money that you have, you're throwing it at your mortgage. So that's why we're assuming, hey, you can invest the 15% and you can throw a little extra on your mortgage. Yes, for sure, in 20 years, that bad boy is going to be paid off. And so that's how we're arriving at those numbers and that way of thinking.
5: Will you have any other sources of income at 70?
6: Other than Social Security, no.
5: Okay. So you have Social Security plus this $1 million nest egg. So that's sort of your game plan of, okay, what do my expenses need to be in order to survive that for a, let's say, a 20-plus year retirement, right, if you retire at 70?
6: Correct.
7: And if you really think about it, you know, let's round up and say instead of $930,000, let's put it at $1 million for a nice round number. If you're used to making 85, if we're thinking, hey, this is a 10 or 11% rate of return, you should thoughtfully be able to pull off 10% and not touch the nest egg, right? If you wanted to account for inflation and take 4% and maybe take 6% out, you'd be very close, suspiciously close to what you're used to bringing in now, and you'd be doing that without a mortgage payment. Now, obviously, 20 years will pass. We don't know what the cost of living will be. But that's kind of, that's the quick, I'll say napkin math, which is what George would say.
5: Yeah. So, you know, at 6%, you're talking out of $1 million, you know, pulling 60 grand a year, 5 grand a month. Can you live off of that plus a little Social Security if it's still here 20 years from now? That's the question.
6: That's what I'm afraid of, too, is that Social Security will not be around when I turn 70. Now, the big question for me is 11% realistic?
7: 11% is realistic. If you look at the annualized rate of returns, They're falling right in between 10 to 11% if you look back since the inception.
5: Yeah, I mean, if you look at 1950 to today, 11.8% is what you'd find from the S&P 500. That's just tracking the top 500 companies in the U.S. stock market. So it is realistic. Now, you got to factor in inflation of what will $1 million buy you at that point.
7: Exactly.
5: And Lord only knows, we can do a rough calculation of 3 or 4%, and that's where we're getting this 6-7% number for you to as your sort of withdrawal rate.
7: But the point is, going back to your initial question, is, you know, I don't have anything saved. I can tell you $1 million is a lot better than a goose egg.
5: It's better than where we are now.
7: So you should have a lot of peace around that.
5: And think about this. If you get the house paid off in the next 10 years, let's say, well, you got another 10 years where you can start maxing everything out. You can invest way more than 15%. Let's say you doubled it, and now you're investing $2,000 a month, and you have catch-up contributions as well, you know, now you're 50. And so I would definitely take advantage of all of that. But the key right now is just stick to 15%, try to throw extra at the mortgage, keep your expenses really low, keep working on that income, and you're going to be okay.
6: Well, head down that road. Appreciate the advice.
5: Absolutely. And if you need help with this, you want to map out some projections, get some more detailed information about what to invest in, what accounts go first, you can reach out to a SmartVestor Pro at RamseySolutions.com. And those are investment professionals that can help you with this wealth building journey. But it's a good encouragement, Jay, to anybody who feels like they got a late start, which is pretty much anybody who's, you know, 30 or older is like, man, I wish I knew this stuff sooner.
7: Honestly, even the folks who call in who are killing it, even they feel like they should have more or should do better. And it's, I think it's just one of those things, because there are a lot of unknowns when we project 30 years, 20 years into the future. Are we all going to be riding cars in the air? Will college still exist? Will Social Security still exist?
5: We'll all have a little crater on the moon we can live in. That'll be fun.
7: I know. Oof. We don't know.
5: Yeah.
7: Maybe the Lord will beam us all up.
5: I've seen Left Behind. I think that's how it works.
7: Your clothes are just there.
5: Perfectly folded on the bed. All right. Aaron is in Minneapolis.

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1: Okay, so because my wife was concerned, like, we already have $4,000 for a car, why not just use that? And I was like, maybe we can get a nicer car if we add a little bit more money on top of that.
2: I think so this is a question of how conservative or how unconservative you want to be. If you had the ability to wait and save up in cash flow, I would do that. But if you're like, hey, I don't want to put any more money into fixing this car, I love George's idea.
3: Yeah. I mean, if you're in, you know, crippling debt and you got $4,000 to your name, that's the car you can afford.
2: That's
3: but
2: right.
3: You guys are, you know, you're out of debt. 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You got $30K. Let's use some of that to buy a little bit nicer car. We can always upgrade the car later. We can always stack back up the emergency fund. So nothing's on fire here. Congrats on the home and the impending car purchase. Very exciting.

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3: How did I lose weight? 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I did. I love this stuff. Listen, Brickhouse Nutrition been with me for a long time. So chatting with Miles, I'm up at like 235. True story, I never minded being 235, but you know what minded? My knees that were falling apart and my back. I'm like, I don't know, what before I started really lifting, probably about 190. So 235 was a lot. I said, I got to lose some LBs, Miles. He said, Dan, we're going to sic our team of docs and researchers on it, and we're going to get you a really good product because I don't want to take a lot of these needles and stuff. You know what he did? 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He got lean. I got lean using Lean.

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4: 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All right, Joan is up next in Mobile, Alabama. What's going on, Joan?
5: Hi. I'm debt-free. I have my emergency fund. I have a regular income that supports me. I'm single. Children are grown, live on their own. My question is, I would like to talk to someone about investing with this Elon Musk SpaceX. Mm-hmm. I have a little extra money. I'm thinking about investing. I do have investments, but they are through a company. It's not something that does personal investing. And I figured your show could guide me a little better.
4: Sure. Okay, so for people watching or listening at home, as of the day we're doing this show, SpaceX has gone public, as they say. They IPO'd at the price of $135. It opened at $150. The price is already over $160, over $162 now per share. And so you're saying, hey, I've got a little extra money. Should I buy this single stock in this company that I think is going to do well?
5: Correct.
4: How much money?
5: Wait a minute. Y'all both said something.
4: I'm sorry. How much money are we talking? How much do you plan on buying?
5: I wanted to go small, like maybe 10 shares, 100 shares.
4: Okay. So about $1,600 bucks worth?
5: I don't want to I'm sorry?
4: So about $1,600 worth is what you're willing to put into this.
5: Yeah, or $5,000.
4: Oh, that's...
5: I don't want to lose a lot. I had a good friend tell me she believed it is going to skyrocket. But how long it will is only time going to tell.
6: Well, and... I love the pun that you used. She told me it's going to skyrocket, SpaceX.
4: Get it?
6: Yeah.
5: Yes.
6: I like that.
5: Yes.
4: Okay. Well, I don't know if your friend is a fortune teller. I mean, we're all hoping it does, but I also remember when Dogecoin was pushed by Elon on SNL and everybody thought, guys,
5: correct,
4: everybody should buy Dogecoin right now. And it didn't do what we thought it would do. Now, that's a meme coin, obviously very different from a company that's actually producing a good a product and service here. So I'm not going to put in that category,
5: correct,
4: but this is the same guy we're talking about. So, and I'm a Tesla fan. I think Elon is really good at launching new innovative things. So it would not shock me if this stock doubled eventually.
6: Yes, I'm sure it'll do just fine. But either way, I kind of want to give you a basis of our teaching around this so that you can understand why our advice will be what it is. If you called in and you told me, hey, I've been investing in mutual funds for the last 20 years, I've got, you know, over $1 million net worth, blah, blah, blah, blah, blah, and I want to play a little bit and buy a couple of single stocks and spend $5,000, I wouldn't stop you from doing it. I think that you would have amassed the net worth to be able to do that. So if that's not your situation, we need to know.
5: It is.
6: It is your situation.
4: Okay.
6: How much? What's your net worth?
5: I talked with Corbridge the other day, and I'm around $200,000.
6: Okay.
4: How much of that is your investments?
5: That
4: is your investments.
5: With Corbridge.
6: So you've got $200,000 with them.
5: A Roth. Yes.
4: Great.
6: What else?
5: I have a Roth. It's just a little bit in that one. And then I have savings and checkings. And, you know, I've spread it out. I don't want it all together.
6: And it all equals $200,000 total?
5: No, that's just the financial one.
6: What's the total of your net worth? And that's just
5: close to $250,000.
6: Okay, $250,000.
4: Do you have a home?
5: Correct. Yes.
4: Okay. Is there a mortgage on it?
5: Paid for.
4: Fantastic.
5: No.
4: Okay. So here's the general teaching. If you are sort of eating the vegetables first, you're investing 15% of your household income into tax-advantaged retirement accounts, like a 401k or IRA, Roth is even better, then you can spend a little fun money on this kind of stuff because it's not a huge part of your world. So just imagine this. It's Dave Ramsey calls it the sort of the kitchen table test. If you put $5,000 on the table and it burnt up in flames, would you survive? Would you be okay?
5: Yes. Yeah.
4: Okay. That tells me it could be a fun ride for you. Now, it may add some stress. You might see it go up. You might see it go down. And the truth is, the U.S. stock market has doubled about every 7 years. So that $5,000 would turn into $10,000 if you just put it into an S&P 500 index fund. So what you're really saying is, I think this is going to do so much better than the S&P 500 that it's worth it to lock this money up in this stock right now.
5: Okay. For how long?
6: And see, that's where we get into...
4: That's the question mark. Do you plan on getting out?
5: Yes.
4: Do you plan on just holding it forever?
5: I'm thinking at least 10 years.
6: So I can tell you, what we teach is, if you're still building your net worth, which you are, you're not at a point where you could stop investing your 15% into mutual funds. We like diversification. We like investing money into mutual funds where there's a mix of 100 plus stocks inside of that one fund so that you're not placing your eggs in one spaceship in this case. And I don't believe, I mean, you're asking me today, I wouldn't do it. I think your money is better spent going into mutual funds as you continue to build your net worth. Like I said, if you had called here and you're like, hey, I got $1 million, I'm doing really well, I just want to play with this money, I would say, you know what, you've been doing all the other things right, go ahead and do it. But I think you're still building. And the truth is, over time, like good growth stock mutual funds, aggressive funds, they're going to add SpaceX into their mix, and you're going to have a piece of that.
5: Gotcha.
6: Do you see what I'm saying?
4: If the company's worth its salt, it'll end up in the S&P 500, and therefore your mutual funds and index funds would already own a piece of that.
6: Exactly.
4: Just in a more diversified way.
5: Gotcha.
4: So there's nothing wrong with what you're doing at your stage, but you want to just be thinking about the opportunity cost of where else could that money go, and will this add more stress to my life than it's going to add wealth or joy?
5: Correct.
4: That's the issue with single stocks, is they're just more volatile than a more diversified fund that has 90 to 200 companies in it. That's a little more balanced.
6: I think also, too, the motivation behind it. If it's just, this is so fun and I just want to play, but if you're thinking at any point, this is the thing that's going to take my portfolio to the moon, then you need to take a moment.
4: So many space puns.
6: I know, I can't help it.
4: Well, you're fun to talk to,
6: Joan.
4: You keep on the path, stay out of debt, keep investing 15% of your income, and if you want to use some play money, and this applies to anything, guys.
6: Sure.
4: If you're looking to invest in crypto or Bitcoin, we would be saying the same exact thing. It's volatile, it's risky. You better know that you could lose all this money and you should be okay with that if you're willing to put this money into it. And make sure that this kind of stuff is no more than 5 to 10% of your total portfolio.
6: Yeah, I agree.
4: Otherwise, it feels like too much concentration in that one thing.
6: It feels like a baby step six activity in that I want to make sure I'm doing my 15% where it goes. I want to make sure I'm doing kids' college, putting a little extra on the mortgage. And then if I have some play money, it's fun.
4: Yeah.
6: You know.
4: And, you know, I am not, just to let everyone know, I'm not investing in SpaceX. I'm not buying single stock in that company.
6: As much as I'm
4: rooting for it, I'm like, it could double and I could have so much regret, or I could just keep doing what I'm doing, invest in mutual funds and stay boring.
6: All right. You get an opportunity to go to the moon like Katy Perry and all those people do.
4: Gosh.
6: Do you take it?
4: No, I'm scared of heights. That's just really high up is all I'm saying. You know, and I don't, here's the thing, I don't think my wife would let me, because if something were to happen, while she would collect a very large life insurance policy.
6: She'd be yelling at you from beyond the grave.
4: Exactly. I would never hear the end of it. I'd be up there in heaven and she'd be yelling to the skies.
6: It'd still make it through.
4: And I'd hear the echoes. The angel would be like, who is that? I'm like, sorry, that's my wife. She's really mad that I went to space.
6: And never came back.
4: Never came back. I want to float. That's what I realized. Like, I want to be an astronaut growing up, but I realized I just want to float.
6: Well, just get in one of those salt float chambers.
4: Exactly.
6: You can get the same thing.
4: You can float in other ways. You don't have to go to space to do that.

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7: And so you've got $410 in margin every month after everything is accounted for?
8: Yes.
7: And this is the only debt, or is there other debts to speak of?
8: There are other debts. That's just the only one in collections.
7: Tell us about the other debts so we can think through all of it.
8: Okay. The largest debt that I have is my car loan. And it's $38,000, and then $35,000 in student loans. Those are in deferment right now. And then $12,600 in personal loans. And then, of course, the $8,900 in collections. And then my smallest debt is $2,300 in credit cards.
7: And this is after the divorce has been settled? This is what was allotted to you?
8: Yes.
7: Okay. As far as the collections, you can start putting aside some cash to try to settle that. And I try to settle it for maybe 25% of the amount. And in the meantime, because you're going to need that money in cash, you're not going to be able to settle it if you don't have the numbers in cash. So I would work towards that. And in the meantime, I think something that could really help you free up some cash immediately is taking a look at this car payment. It's $38,000. Tell us what you bring in a year and a month. Tell us both of those numbers.
8: Okay. In a year, I net $47,500. And then my monthly net is $3,960.
7: Okay. So hearing those numbers, I mean, George, I look at that and immediately I say, you cannot have a $38,000 car. It is just too much of your world, of your yearly income tied up in a vehicle, something that's going down in value.
8: Mm-hmm.
9: Did you roll over negative equity?
8: Yes.
9: Okay. So this car is worth what? 10, 15, 20 grand?
8: Probably 20.
9: Uh-huh. Okay. So you're 18 grand underwater on that. And the only way out is to come up with that amount, either with savings or through, personal loan at a credit union. I doubt they will give that to you due to your debt and collections, and your credit's probably shot from all this, right?
8: Yeah, I've worked it back up to like 690.
9: Okay.
7: I think I heard you say you had some cash saved. How much?
8: 2,700.
7: So you've got 2,700 in cash saved. If I were you, I'd probably be looking to get some sort of a personal loan, credit union loan, whatever I can for the 18,000 to get out of this car loan. And then I would take the 2,700, put a little more with it, and probably buy a $5,000 beater car that'll get you from point A to point B. And that's going to save you on this car payment. Cause what are you paying per month for this $38,000 car?
8: $729.
7: Exactly. And so if I were in your shoes, I'd rather have, a debt for $18,000 versus one for $38,000.
8: Right.
9: And now you've got over $1,000 in margin every month if you do that.
8: Right. Well, I drive an hour to work both ways. So that's definitely what I wanted to do, because my transmission went out in my truck last year and it was going to cost me $12,000 to fix it. So, that's why I had to get another vehicle and roll over negative equity. But I was like, cause I've been listening to you guys for about a year. And I knew that was what I should do, but I was concerned that if I bought one that was a beater per se,
7: the hour drive.
8: Yeah, I'd be stuck on the side of the interstate.
7: Well, we can try to pick something that, is road tested, because you can find things out there that are old and still doing well. I mean, I can tell you right now, the car that one of the cars that I have is my old Cadillac SRX. It's worth $1,500 but it drives. There's no problems with it. And if I were to sell you that car, you'd have zero problems driving an hour there and an hour back. So they're out there. I think the way to do that is ask around town, ask around your church who's selling a vehicle, one where you can really know the background on it. But
9: you in Facebook Marketplace, I mean, just something with fuel efficiency, because you're driving that thing into the ground anyways.
7: Yeah.
9: And so let's buy it when it already has the most depreciation hit on it. What's the make and model of your current vehicle?
8: It's a 2024 RAV4.
9: Okay, Toyota. We can be honest, Ben. We're friends by now. Lord knows you didn't need a 2024 RAV4 to go from A to B an hour. That could have been a 2014 and done the same thing. Now, I understand that you're worried about the issues. You have the trauma from the transmission going out, and so you're like, well, I need the newest, most reliable vehicle. But the truth is, some of these new cars are even less reliable than they used to be. And they got all the technology now, so if something goes wrong, the repairs can be real expensive.
8: Right.
9: So I would be looking to get out of that, because that will save you the most money per month, and that will allow you to then save up and settle with the creditor. Now, how close are they to suing you? What have they told you?
8: Well, the credit's been sold three times, or the debt, excuse me, and with the last debt collector, I had gotten an agreement with them twice to pay $6,000 in a lump sum, and they would just change the terms each time I would call back, and they would never put it in writing, and they always wanted my bank account information, and I knew listening to you all to not do that. So, so then they wound up selling the debt again, and I haven't begun working with the new debt collector, but they sent me a letter last week, so I'll have to write them and go through all that again.
7: I mean, you're going to have to hound them almost as much as they hound you in order to get this done. And the truth is, because I've done it, you call one agent, there's nothing in their brain and they can't get it done. You got to call nine times, talk to the right person who understands the process, who will do it right. So this is going to be a full-time job for you, but I do think it's worth it. It's going to be worth the hassle in order to settle that debt for a significant amount less. Now, let's talk about the student loans. You said that they're deferred. I want to know, are these federal loans, are they unsubsidized or are they subsidized? Because I need to understand if these are continuing to accrue interest while you wait.
8: They are accruing interest.
7: Okay. If you can, I would stop that and pay minimum payments, because I want you to at least do your best to cause these to not grow over time. It sounds like you have the margin to be able to do that. But what this is going to take, and this is the part that is not the fun part, if you want to make some like major headway in this debt, you're going to have to pick up more hours, overtime, side hustle. We've got to get this up from $47,000 a year because, you just don't have the margin to make this work. Would you agree?
8: Yes. Mm-hmm.
7: So let's brainstorm some of the things that you can do. Does your job offer overtime? I mean, you're driving an hour to do this job. Hopefully we can get some extra hours.
8: I'm salaried. I'm a manager. I was thinking, though, there are some smaller, where the little town where I live, there are some smaller, like, retail businesses where I could possibly pick up, 15 hours a week.
7: Yes, I love that.
8: Just on the side.
9: And do you have shared custody? Do you need to stay in this area currently?
8: Not necessarily. I work with my church in the area, but as far as I didn't have kids or anything like that.
9: Okay. So I'm just wondering, can you move just closer? Instead of driving an hour, can it be 10 minutes and you pay the same in rent or cheaper?
8: The rent would be quite a bit higher just because I work in Birmingham.
9: Oh, got it. So you're heading into the city.
7: Okay. Well, as long as we're getting a side hustle that's worth your time and not something where you're making pennies, I mean, we need to capitalize on time and money right now. And if you do those things, the things that George and I said, getting rid of this car, taking those student loans off deferment, and really hone in on here, you can get this debt paid off and you can clean up the situation.

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3: From ABC News, I'm Dave Packer. We're seeing the strongest signs yet that the U.S. and Iran are nearing an agreement to end the war. A senior administration official tells us there's an 80 to 85% chance it happens. Iran's foreign minister says a settlement's never been closer. ABC's Jonathan Carl.
4: President Trump emphasizes that under this agreement, if it is finalized, Iran will agree never to have or make a nuclear weapon. But there is nothing new about that. In fact, in the very first paragraph of the nuclear agreement that was negotiated by President Obama more than a decade ago, Iran makes that promise. That was an agreement, of course, that President Trump tore up in his first term.
3: A federal appeals court denying an 11th-hour request to allow Donald Trump's name to stay on the facade of the Kennedy Center.
5: The decision from the Court of Appeals for the D.C. Circuit came following a last-minute request from the Department of Justice to block the removal of Trump's name from what the president's allies sought to rename the Donald J. Trump and John F. Kennedy Center for the Performing Arts. A judge ordered Trump's name be removed 2 weeks ago, finding the renaming and closure of the cultural center were illegal. The Trump administration now faces a midnight deadline to remove the president's name from the facade of the building. Peter Haralambos, ABC News.
3: 10 injured, one person dead, a gunman found dead at the scene of an hours-long standoff with police today in Midland, Texas. Midland Police Chief Greg Snow.
6: Shortly after 8 a.m., we received a call through our dispatch center that there was a disturbance of weapons and shots were fired in this area. My officers responded. That quickly escalated into an active shooter situation.
3: There's been a search for the alleged gunman, 45-year-old Victor Matafiorial, since Wednesday when authorities say he began firing at officers to evade a police stop. World Cup fever taking hold. Team USA right now kicking off the first men's World Cup game on U.S. soil in more than 30 years, facing Paraguay at SoFi Stadium. 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
7: Here's the official forecast. Partly cloudy tonight. A chance of showers and thunderstorms. The low 72. Tomorrow mostly sunny. 91 the high with the heat index making it feel like 97. Tomorrow night partly cloudy. Scattered overnight showers and 73. Sunday showers and thunderstorms. And it's going to be windy. Gusts could reach as high as 20 miles per hour. A high of 88. Sunday night rain and thunderstorms continue. The low 68. 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

0: Credit Union Studio. I'm George Campbell with Jade Warshaw. We're taking your calls at 888-825-5225. Riley joins us in St. Louis up next. What's going on, Riley?
1: Hey, can you hear me okay?
0: You sound great.
1: Okay. So, George and Jade, my question is, so I just graduated pharmacy school.
0: Woohoo!
1: I have, thank you. My husband and I together, this is the only debt we have is my student loans. I have $132,000, which is the principal, and it is a federal unsubsidized. So I have $16,000 that accrued in interest while I was going through school and was unable to pay those off. So I'm sitting right under $150,000. I do have a job lined up. I haven't met with HR to discuss exactly what my pay is going to be, so I can't pinpoint that, but I do want to knock out those loans as fast as possible.
2: Right.
1: But with that, my husband and I, we have the baby fever very strongly, and we are thrilled to start a family. But at the same time, I do want to get a little acclimated to my job, and we want to get some of this tackled. But when would you guys say is a good time to kind of start going to that next step once I get some of these loans tackled?
2: So here's what I'll say on the matter, and I'll allow you to take from it what you will, because I can't stress enough that this is a personal decision for you to make, but also there are some very real things to consider. So how old are you guys, first off?
1: I'm 24. He's 26.
2: Okay. And this is the only debt there is?
1: Yes, ma'am.
2: Okay. So I'll start with a couple of points for you to consider. First off, you have to think about your career and the unknown of how you'll feel when you have a child. Okay. Mm-hmm. When my husband and I were in your shoes, that was the thing I thought. It's like, okay, if I have a kid, I'm saying right now I want to keep working, but I really don't know how I'm going to feel when that baby gets in my arms. And so what you can do today to prepare yourself for that and to have that option is everything. Right? You want to, what people want out of life more than anything else, is they just want to have the option. So paying off this debt first gives you the option. So that's something to consider. I'm not saying you have to, but it does give you the option of saying, you know what, I paid off my debt. I can afford to pull back if I want to from my pharmacy hours, whatever. So that's thing one to think through. And then thinking through, okay, what would our life look like if we did go down to one income? So having clear thought processes on that today, when you're kind of in a cold brain mindset versus later on when you're like, you know, heated and you know what you think you know what you want, thinking through that today is so, so important. The number three thing that I will tell you is children are expensive and they add things, they add priorities, they add things to your margin that you're like, dang it, I want to use that margin to pay off debt. Now I have to think about things like cribs, and there's choices that you're going to want to make. So I'm just being your buddy and putting that out there. If you want to have a baby tomorrow, you can. I'm never going to take that away from you. But I also will say for Sam and you guys' debt is less, for Sam and I, we really thought through that and thought, you know what, for us, we want to clean up this debt first. We've got plenty of time. And for us, it was worth it to do that. It was from a value standpoint. And so I like to share both sides of that equation. Again, being very clear that it's your option. I'm not going to say you can't have kids until you pay off debt, but I do want you to think through it. You're not in this situation, but so many people call in, and the reason that they're struggling is they kept having kids instead of focusing on the matter at hand. And I think we can do a better job of family planning in a lot of situations, and we have the ability to do that. So you should. Okay, that's my spiel. What are you thinking?
1: So I have my job is lined up. I haven't met with HR to discuss pay, but what I do know is that it's considered, so it's hospital pharmacy. It's considered part-time, but I have the ability to pick up so many hours to where I'm easily going to work 40 hours a week, which is a, because if I do get to the point to where I want to pull back, it seems like I'm going to have the ability. Obviously, that's not 100% a given forever, because things change, new employees can get added on, but that's where I'm at right now, and I've been assured that by management there. My husband is doing pretty well with his job. So my thought is that I wouldn't leave. So he makes 80. He's salaried at 86,000 right now. He's a civil engineer, and he's in the process of doing a test to become a level two, which is considered a promotion. I wish I could describe it better, but
0: all I care about is he's getting a pay bump if this goes through.
1: Yeah, a very, very nice pay bump.
0: Like he'll be making six figures.
1: Yes, sir.
0: Great. That's some good debt payoff money right there. And I assume you'll be making decent money as a pharmacist, one would hope.
1: If at 30 hours a week, I'd be making just under six figures. So with picking up the extra hours, I'll be making over six figures.
0: Right. So let's picture a world where you guys are making $200,000, you're aggressively attacking this debt, and we're taking care of a baby. Can you guys handle that?
1: No, that's a loaded question. It's hard because I've known.
0: Well, what's the total of your student loan payments? What does that add up to?
1: The total of what I would be paying off.
0: Yeah. What's the total payments you need to make to satisfy those minimum payments currently?
1: So that's the other tricky part. When I was kind of doing my exit loan counseling through FAFSA, it was hard for me to kind of enter in what I needed to put because I didn't, like, it was asking what my salary was going to be, and it was like, well, I don't know.
0: Are you doing income-driven repayment?
1: I do not want to do that.
0: Okay, good.
1: I've had plenty of people encourage me to do the public service loan forgiveness.
2: Nah, you don't need to do it.
1: I don't want to do that.
0: Well, your homework is to figure out what these payments will actually add up to as part of your monthly budget, what your current bills are, and then see where you guys are at. And that will give you a very clear picture of how quickly you're going to pay off this debt, what adding a baby into the mix would do, how much margin are you going to need to cover, you know, formula, wipes, diapers, all that stuff. And that'll give you a better next step.
2: How are you guys living, Riley? Are you renting? What do you have?
1: We are renting. Our rent is $975 a month, and then our internet, and then we pay internet and electric.
2: Love that. That's a good price for you.
0: Very reasonable. What was your question?
1: And then, so my question was, I had talked to, we had a financial advisor like come during our exit week of pharmacy school, and I asked her a question, and I know it's just one person, so I love that I'm getting a second input. But I let her know that I wanted to pay these loans off as soon as possible. So I said, should I max out what that payment's going to be with my loan servicer? And she said, no, don't do that. Do what you're comfortable with because you can always pay excess on top in case anything were to happen. Because my husband and I also do have about $50,000.
2: Yeah, I would say they're going to take your income into account, and whatever your payment is, that's fine. Don't try to make it less intentionally. Your goal is to pay it off. So in that way, she was right. Put as much extra, as much margin as you can find on top of that minimum payment to go directly to the principal.
0: You know, the first time I became a dad, something flipped. Suddenly, it wasn't just about me and my wife anymore. It became, what happens to my family if I'm not here tomorrow? And it's not a fun thought, and I'll be honest, making a will feels heavy and complicated, and it's not exactly what I want to be doing with my time off. 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
7: Previously started a business doing that and eventually grew that into a brick and mortar location and then sold it. So I have background in it. I know what I'm doing. I know what it costs. It would cost me probably about $30,000 to start it up. But,
0: for a mobile repair business, what are you needing, like a van that has specialty equipment?
7: Yeah. So that would be like if I had my wish list. Everything was like exactly how I want it. Good branding, just running start, basically.
0: Okay.
7: I could do it for a lot less, but this would be like if I could do everything I wanted to do, that's what it would cost.
2: Why do you want to do it as a side hustle if you already know you have had success doing it as a business? Are you just thinking that you'll start small and build it up? What's your end goal?
7: Basically, I mean, the way I look at it is that the mobile option is not a hugely profitable enterprise in itself, but it's a great ramp to getting into a brick and mortar location, building a brand, things like that.
0: But why'd you let it go the first time?
7: I didn't want to live where I was living. I wanted to, you know, move out of that area, be closer to my family. I'm originally from here. And like I said, I mean, I did sell the business eventually. So it worked out in the long run, but I did have times where I was like, do I just want to be the bike repair on a bus guy? Like, not really.
2: So you know how to do the business. The only thing that's changed is location.
7: Pretty much, yes.
2: Do you have the money to start it again? Do you have the cash?
7: I have more than enough. Yes, I do.
2: How much do you have?
7: I have about 480 in total, and I think I'm going to owe probably so the sale of the business occurred last year, so I'm going to owe about probably like 50 grand in taxes, maybe even more.
2: Okay,
0: so let's call it 400. You have for some play money here, and you're wondering should I take a portion of this and try to start this business? And you said you work for a company that currently does this.
7: Yes, but I only work weekends. I'm not making very much right now, so I have insight into like their metrics and how well they do in the
0: area.
7: And
0: they're a mobile repair business?
7: They are, yes.
2: They're a national franchise.
0: Yeah, if I'm the business, I'm going, dude, this is a conflict of interest here if we're going to be our competition.
7: Oh, absolutely. I would have to quit. I probably shouldn't even be calling you guys right now on a national show because if they heard my
2: Got it. So you're not trying to do both at the same time?
7: Oh God, no! That's I would basically give them my 2 weeks and say, "Look, sorry, I think I want to go independent."
2: How quickly can you be profitable?
7: I mean, that's the thing. Is like,
2: and let me. I'm sorry. Let me.
7: I don't know for sure.
2: Let me restate. How quickly can you make a wage that is enough for you to live on and start recouping the $30,000 that you invested? Let me put it like that.
7: I think with the right branding and, you know, a good run rate off the ground, which I think I can get going pretty quickly. I think I could be breaking even within a couple months of having it running. And then, you know, depending on how much time I want to put into it, you know, maybe I could recoup my costs if I was really grinding, you know, within 6 months or so.
2: I love that.
7: And
2: tell us about your family.
7: That's basically like it's a full-time thing, you know.
2: I love that for you. Who else is a part of this? Do you have a wife, kids? Who else is going to be affected?
7: I have no independence. It's just me. So I'm pretty much, you know, free to do as I please.
0: Would you use your savings to float your bills until this thing gets off the ground?
7: Yeah, and that's why, I mean, I know a lot of this sounds like kind of like, okay, have the money, have the business plan and all that, like why even call? To me, it feels a little bit strange to be like knowingly, you know, dipping into my savings a certain amount. It's like I can't work that much. I can't work another side thing.
0: Sure,
7: on the side.
0: But you're telling us you'd go 40 plus hours a week into this business if you started tomorrow.
7: I feasibly could, you know, if I could build up a client base quickly. But it's like, I guess the other thing is best case scenario, best case, full-time Polybook.
2: Right.
7: I'd maybe make like 50 grand, you know, profit after everything.
2: Can you live off of that?
7: Money, but
2: can you live off that?
7: Probably. Yeah. I'm pretty frugal.
2: I think for you, Matt, I think what you're looking for is some boundaries on this. I think that would make you feel a little bit better. And so if I were in your shoes, I'd probably sit down and say, okay, I know I've got 400,000. That's a nice payday from this other business, but I don't want to get sloppy. And so if I say that I'm going to invest 30,000 in this, I'm going to be very detailed on what that 30,000 is going to go towards. And then I'm going to be very detailed on what I'm going to live off of from the savings and have a very clear timeline. If I get 6 months into this and I'm not profitable, I'm not paying myself 50,000 from this, then here's what I'm going to do next. Like, you've got to give yourself an on-ramp, like a go, no go. If I get here and things aren't going, then I'm going to stop because I'm not, or I'm going to stop going at this rate, or I'm going to pick up a part-time job or whatever that thing is that you're not just draining off of this nest egg. I think you have to have a clear amount of money. That's like, I'm going to spend $30,000 on the business and I'm going to live off 40,000 for the next year. And that's where it stops. I'm 70 in that. Do you see what I'm saying? And I think that'll give you not only peace, but it'll give you a timeline. Like, I got to hustle and I got to flow.
0: Because if you're just vibing, you're going to call back 3 years from now and say, hey, I blew 400 grand trying to start a business and living off my savings and it didn't work. What do I do now? And that's a much different problem to have than to call it quits at 70 all in and still have 330 left over to survive and go get a different full-time job somewhere and say, hey, I tried. If this is really your dream, you're doing it with cash. You're not going to go into debt for it. You've done this before with success.
2: Yeah, you earned the right to do it.
0: There's green lights from here. But my only hesitation is if 50K is your ceiling forever, this kind of sucks. You want to start a business because you can do better than you could elsewhere.
7: Yeah, exactly. I'm like, is this really a career? It's a labor.

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1: margins.
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4: Ask Ramsey is our free AI tool that is built and trained on proven Ramsey principles. And today we're going to break down the most asked questions of the week. There were some questions around estate planning, tracking expenses, buying a car. But the number one question was around retirement investing.
5: Yeah, I love that. What should I consider when deciding between different retirement accounts like IRAs, 401ks, and Roth accounts? Good question. So here's kind of our order of operation when it comes to investing. You've heard us say it before. 401ks, 403bs, up to the employer match. So that's great. Match beats Roth beats traditional is kind of the way that we say it. So the explanation there is we love free money, right? A match is free money. This is money from your employer. It's an instant 100% return. I wouldn't leave that money on the table.
4: Yeah, if you get a 4% match, so you put in 4%, let's say that's $1,000. They're going to put in another $1,000.
5: Yeah, free cash. So we start with the match. If you don't have that available to you, or if you do, the next place would be the Roth IRA. We love the Roth. In 2026, you can contribute up to $7,500 a year. Obviously, for catch-up, that's $8,600. The Roth is the rock star of retirement accounts. You pay the taxes now. Your money grows and then comes out completely tax-free like the laundry.
4: We love that. To see it. And then, let's say you haven't hit 15% yet. Let's say you make $100,000. 15% is 15 grand. You haven't quite hit that between the match and maxing out a Roth IRA. Well, then you just go back to your traditional accounts like that traditional 401k until you hit 15%.
5: Yeah, I love that. And a lot of people ask the question, and we kind of hit this. What's better, Jade and George? Do we do Roth? Do we do traditional? Is one better? If it's up to me, always choose Roth. Always. Here's why. Traditional, you get the tax break now, but later you have to pay taxes on everything, including your heirs. So if they inherit that money and it's traditional money, they're on the hook for that too. With IRAs,
4: there's
5: required minimum distributions.
4: Yeah. What will the tax rate be at the time you retire and start to withdraw?
5: Yeah, that
4: nobody
5: could be
4: knows.
5: Very scary. Good point. So Roth, go ahead and pay those taxes now, enjoy that tax-free growth, and then have those tax-free withdrawals forever.
4: That's nice. It's just nice to know when I'm finally retired after working hard my whole life, the government is going to get their grubby hands on that money, at least.
5: I love that. I love that.
4: Go check out Ask Ramsey. It can help you figure out how much of your income should go into each of these different types of accounts based on your current situation. You can ask your question today at RamseySolutions.com or click the link in the description if you're on YouTube or podcast. All right, we're out to Jacksonville, Florida up next. Kirsten joins us there. What's going on?
6: Hi. So I'm getting married in 15 days.
4: Woo!
6: And yes, thank you. And we're combining our accounts once we get married. And we're basically trying to figure out kind of how to get the baby steps going so we can save to buy a house. And we're wanting to know, like, how much we should save to buy a house and all of that fun stuff.
4: Fantastic. Exciting times for you guys. Okay. Do you know what your incomes will be once you're married?
6: Yes. So he makes about $48,000 a year right now, and I make $40,000 a year right now.
4: Okay. So $88,000 is what we're working with. Do you guys have any debt going into this marriage?
6: So the only debt we have is two credit cards, and the credit cards total $1,600.
5: Okay. Oh, great.
4: And so that will get paid off very quickly, if not before the honeymoon.
6: Yeah, no, we're planning to pay it once we combine the accounts.
4: Great. And do you either of you have savings currently?
6: Yeah, so together right now without paying off the debt, we have $11,700 in savings.
4: Okay, and that's everything. So that's going to be sort of your starter emergency fund. Let's take out $1,600. Let's call it $10,000 in your emergency fund right now. So that's going to be step two. Step one, pay off all consumer debt. Step two, we're going to then move on to kind of filling up that emergency fund to 3 to 6 months of our new household expenses.
6: Yes, sir.
4: And then we can start saving up the down payment. So your question is how much to save?
6: Yeah, kind of, because, like, so once the bills are all totaled up with, like, food, gas, all that stuff, we're going to be spending $3,100 a month.
4: That includes rent?
6: So with rent? The $10,000, that includes rent,
4: okay,
6: yes.
4: Great. So you're going to be renting for a while?
6: Yes, and once we pay off the debt, it actually subtracts $250, so I guess technically it's going to be $2,850 or something like that.
4: Okay.
6: A month.
4: So you guys will be bringing home, you said $88,000 will be the gross household income?
6: That is correct.
4: Okay. Like, so after taxes, 56, can we call it 5,500, somewhere around there?
6: Yes.
4: All right. So minus your, let's call it $3,000 in expenses, you'll have $2,500 left over that you could save for that down payment.
6: Okay. Yes, sir.
4: And that is $30,000 a year.
6: Yes.
4: So now we know. It's kind of like, what house are we wanting to buy, and at what point do we have enough down payment to get the mortgage payment to 25% or less of our after-tax income?
6: Right, and we're kind of on the, like, fritz of, we don't know if we want to buy land first and then possibly and pay that off and then get a house put on it,
5: or
6: if we should just buy a house first.
5: I would do the math first and let the numbers speak to your soul, because what you're hoping for, if you just kind of think, with the numbers that you have today, okay, making, you know, $5,500 a month, that payment's going to have to be $1,400 at the savings rate that George said, which was, I think, $30,000 a year. What would that look like on a, you know, the houses that we're thinking would suit us? So have you done any looking whatsoever, size, for what you guys are looking for, size-wise, bedroom-wise, do you know what the cost would be?
6: Yeah, so at minimum, we would need at least to start out a two-bedroom, one bath.
5: Uh-huh.
6: And that's because we also have a surprise on the way.
5: Love that. Yes.
6: And so that would be pretty minimal. So we can probably find something that's like anywhere from $2,000 to $2,500.
5: Okay. So George is plugging that in.
4: That was exactly my math. I was like, man, if they get a $200,000 house, you put $60,000 down. That's 2 years of saving up, right, aggressively. You could get a 15-year fixed-rate mortgage where the payment's about $1,400, and that would give you guys a whole lot of peace and margin.
6: Yeah.
4: Because what's your rent
6: really
4: right now?
6: What we're wanting. Well, it's $1,374.
4: Exactly. So you'd still have about $2,500 in margin every month to invest, to help cover the expenses for the baby, all of these things. That's the goal here. So it looks like you're going to be renting for another 2 or so years. And aggressively saving up.
6: Perfect.
4: But that would be the price point. Obviously, the goalpost may move a little because 2 years from now, that same house might be $230, $240.
6: More.
4: So the goal is, let's get the income up. Let's keep saving. Are you going to be putting the baby in daycare?
6: So no, I'm not. And that was also something is I have talked to my boss and he's going to allow me to continue working and he's going to be able to let me work at home.
4: Wow.
6: And
4: that's
6: so,
4: great.
6: Yes.
4: That's yes, work yes. on top of work.
6: Yes. And so the big thing was that I didn't know if I would be able to keep the amount of hours I'm working currently because it's like you just never know how it is
4: sure.
6: when you get to have a baby. So it might lessen just a little bit. But he is also in the process of possibly getting a raise at his job, which will open up the possibility of like getting a 401k and all of that stuff too.
5: Well, what you're talking about, I think, is a very smart place to be mentally, and that's for anybody listening. If you are in a situation where both spouses are currently working and you're thinking about buying a house and you know there's children on the way, you know children at some point will be part of the equation, the best thing that you can think about is what will life look like if we were to go down to one income, even if it's just temporarily, even if it's for a couple of years while the baby is in arms, right? And making sure
6: right.
5: that whatever house you purchase can weather that storm and it's never going to be too big of a percentage of your income that you don't have the option to stay home if you wanted it, if you wanted yeah. to, right?
4: It's not the dream home if it crushes your dream of staying home because
6: right,
4: the mortgage
6: exactly.
4: is so high. And so you got to be thinking long term when it comes to the biggest purchase of your life. And, you know, you guys have a couple of years before we're here, so let's just be really diligent about getting our income up, keeping the expenses low, working on saving up that down payment. I would just put it in a good high-yield savings account. And if you don't have one already, you can jump on to fairwinds.org/Ramsey. They have an awesome smart bundle that includes that account. And just start socking away and get ready for this wedding. 15 days.
5: Exciting
4: she
5: stuff.
4: She seems pretty calm, cool, collected for getting married in 15 days.
5: I know.
4: I guess all the details have been ironed out at that point.
5: I know. It's that baby. It's giving her calm.

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6: afternoon.
7: Doing great. What's your question today?
6: I'm just wondering where me and my husband should invest our money.
7: Okay. Tell us more.
6: So we make a combined about $375,000.
7: Woo!
6: We have about $500,000 in our 401ks. We both have Roths. We're debt free. We have a index life insurance policy. We each have one that we were kind of talked into.
7: Oh boy, who hated you enough to sell that to you?
6: Oh, okay.
7: What family friend, old college roommate? Who was it? You don't have to give names, but I know it's someone close to you.
6: Yeah, so I kind of we're on the 7-year plan, so we're on our last year of paying that off.
7: Paying that off,
6: and yeah, because every year we're contributing so much for 7 years, that we can max out. This is bad, huh?
7: Yeah, like a max funded IUL policy.
6: Yes, yeah, that's exactly what me and my husband, we each have one.
7: Man, you made someone so rich. They are just counting the dollar bills right now as you're on this call. Okay, well, tell us more.
6: Okay, we have two annuities.
7: Oh, boy.
8: Man,
7: is this the same person that sold you this?
6: Yeah. Yeah.
7: Goodness gracious. Okay, so this was an insurance salesman in sheep's wolf's clothing here is what happened. This was not a financial advisor.
6: So every year we kind of go to him and we have more money. So now we are going to have another chunk of money. And me and my husband were talking. We're like, before we just do this, let's get some advice. So I thought I would call in and see what should we do with our money. Obviously, I'm not making the right decision. So
8: well, I'm trying to put myself in your headspace. My guess is you're maxing out 401ks, you're maxing out Roth IRAs, and you're just looking for someplace else to park money, right?
6: Yes.
8: Okay. And this guy's like, I've got just the thing for you.
7: Do you have term life insurance in place?
6: Through our work, we do.
7: Okay, you're going to need more than that. I assume that's probably like a year worth in there.
6: Yeah, probably.
7: So I would get it on your own. It's always wise to have term life insurance outside of your employer because if anything changes, you could lose that. And so I would get 10 to 12 times your household income of each year incomes in a term life policy, 15, 20, 25 years max, and you can jump onto Xander.com and get that done today. Start that process and apply. And once you have that in place, now we can cancel these IUL policies and get out of these annuities. That is your best bet, as much as there's going to be a sunk cost fallacy here, and as much as this guy is going to try to talk you off that ledge.
6: Okay.
7: He's going to make this sound like it is the worst financial decision you could ever make is to stop working with him and being in these insurance products.
6: Okay, I was fearful you would say that. Okay.
7: But think about it. I mean, what have they sold you so far? Investments? No, they've sold you insurance products that are marketed as investments. That's a red flag.
8: And if you looked at the rate of return, there's no way it was even close to what you could have made if you had just invested it, even just in an index fund.
7: I mean,
8: a brokerage
7: account. The market has over doubled in the past 7 years. And you told me you're on year seven. If you had just parked that much money, all those premiums you put in, if you just parked that in an index fund, it would have doubled. So has your money doubled in those 7 years?
6: No.
7: That's another tell. So
8: yeah.
7: This is sadly the current state of the, I'm going to put it, financial advising world in big air quotes.
8: Sure.
7: Because it's really just wealth strategists, insurance agents who sell these products. And they make it sound like it's a smart investment.
8: Well, it's the closest thing. They don't have the securities license to sell actual mutual funds
7: or
8: actual securities.
7: You get away with it with these annuities. So I'm so sorry, Sarah. The good news is you guys make so much money. You're doing so well on your wealth building journey. And this will just be a blip along the way. Or you go, oh, man, remember we fell for that stupid tax when that guy sold us all those crappy policies?
6: Okay, so where should we, what should I do then?
8: The good news is, if you took this money, okay, you're in your 30s, if you took this money and parked it in a brokerage account, and just like George said, even if you just parked it in a normal index fund, I'm guessing you have about 15%, let's just say $4,600 a month, for the next, I mean, you're going to be at $13 million if you did this from today until age 60.
7: Woo!
8: And that's not including the $500,000 you already have invested, by the way, because that's going to continue to grow as well. So this is just an easy, non-sexy, I set it and forget it, and it just grows and multiplies, and I come out looking like the hero with $13 million.
6: Okay,
8: how easy
6: what
8: is that?
6: Like, where should I? That's awesome. What should I? Like, just I have Fidelity has our 401k.
8: Love that.
7: So
6: yep.
7: Anything that's employer related, you can handle that. And then anything outside of that, I would contact a SmartVestor Pro, and you can jump on to RamseySolutions.com and get. They will not sell you an IUL policy. They will not sell you an annuity just because they can make higher commissions from it. They're going to do the right thing with the heart of a teacher to help you understand what you're investing in. And that's the power of working with someone trustworthy. And sadly, you were kind of swindled into this. And it happens to the best of us. It happens to a lot, especially high earners, because they go, well, this is they told me this is what the wealthy do.
8: Yeah.
7: So I thought I should do that.
8: Now, another place you could invest if you have access, a high deductible, your health insurance, if you have a high deductible plan, you could do something through there. And
7: yeah, do you have a health savings account through a high deductible plan?
6: No.
7: Okay, so you have more of a traditional insurance policy for health?
6: For health, yes, you have a traditional.
7: Well, if you ever did switch to a high deductible health plan, you would have access to a health savings account, and you can actually invest inside of that just like you would an IRA, and it's a great, there's triple tax benefits in that. Mm-hmm. There's tax benefits all around it, and so that's a great way to invest as well. But here's the general blueprint for anybody who is a high earner. Investing does look different. So, of course, the 401k is a great bet because there is no income limits to investing in a 401k and maxing that out. And then you still have access to invest in a Roth IRA even if your income is high.
8: Backdoor.
7: And there's a version called a backdoor Roth IRA. The way that works is you fund a traditional IRA with after-tax dollars and then immediately convert it over to Roth. So it's that simple. That's a great way to fully fund two backdoor Roth IRAs. Again, the health savings account has some awesome investment mm-hmm. strategies within that. And then if you've exhausted all of those sort of tax-advantaged plans, then you can move on to a non-retirement taxable brokerage account and invest in index funds. And that can also be, kind of become a bridge account you can use to retire earlier than 59 and a half, if you so choose.
8: Yes, indeedy.
7: So that's exactly the blueprint for a high earner, and you know everyone hopes to get there. That's a great aspirational goal. To be making $200,000-$400,000.
8: Yes,
7: it great is. 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
10: from ABC News. I'm Dave Packer. The Trump administration has offered their most confident assessment yet that a deal with Iran might be happening very soon. ABC Chief Washington correspondent Jonathan Curl.
11: Both sides seem to agree on one thing. If Iran complies with the memorandum of understanding, it will be rewarded. Vice President J.D. Vance posting on social media, if the Islamic Republic of Iran meets its obligations, then economic benefits will flow to them. Possible rewards include $24 billion in frozen Iranian assets and relief from crushing U.S. sanctions. When Iran would get that money remains unclear.
10: Officials say at least 11 people have been shot, one fatally, in an active shooter situation earlier today in Midland, Texas. Midland Mayor Lori Blong.
12: Our thoughts and prayers are absolutely with the victims and with their families, with our first responders, with all of the medical staff.
10: The suspect was wanted for attempted murder, found dead at the scene. President Trump's name soon could be gone from the Kennedy Center. The judge 2 weeks ago gave the Trump administration until today to remove Donald Trump's name after concluding the name change and closure of the center was illegal.
13: But on the last day before their deadline, the Trump administration on Friday asked the judge who issued that order and a federal appeals court to give them more time, requests that were quickly denied. For now, Trump's name is still on the building, but surrounded by scaffolding.
10: ABC's Peter Haralambos. The Justice Department clearing the way for a merger between Paramount and Warner Brothers, two of the biggest media companies in the world. Travel trouble for Pope Leo in Spain when he wrapped up a week-long visit. The Pope forced to deplane in Tenerife earlier. The pilot reported the plane's engine failed to start after the Pope boarded. The King of Spain jumped in and offered up his private jet to help the Pope return home. And on Wall Street, the Dow up 353 points today. Same day as that SpaceX of IPO. 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
14: Here's the official forecast. Partly cloudy tonight. A chance of showers and thunderstorms. The low 72. Tomorrow mostly sunny. 91 the high with the heat index making it feel like 97. Tomorrow night partly cloudy. Scattered overnight showers and 73. Sunday showers and thunderstorms. And it's going to be windy. Gusts could reach as high as 20 miles per hour. A high of 88. Sunday night rain and thunderstorms continue. The low 68. 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
20: I did not die on my motorcycle on the way to work today, so that's a good start.
21: Wow.
20: I feel like that's
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20: A dimly lit room deeper than the bowels of the Armstrong and Getty Communications compound. It's Friday, and we're toiling under the title of the show.
21: There are no barbarians at the gate. Now hurry up or we'll be late for the gladiator match. I will explain.
20: Wow.
21: I tell you, I'll give you a very short explanation. Couple of stories, statistics, polls have come together. America haters are winning. The would-be communists, the Marxists, are winning in America. And they're doing so openly, and nobody cares. It is making me insane. But I will shut up now, because I am disciplined. No, we must move on, at least briefly. Your alternate title, Iran, blah, blah, agreement, yada, yada.
22: Yeah, no kidding. Who knows whether this time it's true or not. Wall Street Journal claims to have the details of the agreement, which we can go through a little bit later. If they're true, I guess it's okay. Although it still rests on if you can trust them to follow through. And part of the agreement is we pull our military out of there and everything like that and give them a bunch of money. So, man, it sure
21: and
22: be
21: then
22: easy.
21: We'll discuss the nuclear program down the road once the preliminary agreement.
22: Well, in theory, they have to agree to the nuclear stuff. But what does that mean? What does that mean when you're dealing with Iran?
23: Yeah, sure I will. Yeah, I'll hand over the nuclear dust to you. Yeah, in about 8 months. Yeah, we'll work on it.
22: Oh, yeah, I love you. No, seriously, really a lot.
23: Hey, honey, I met Satan at the crossroads at midnight last night. I was out for a walk, and we came to a deal, and I think I really got him. I think I really played him.
22: So, I don't know. Now, somebody from Iran came out. So, we're assuming stuff here. We're making some assumptions. We're assuming you're enough of a news junkie who listens to this show to know that Trump made he canceled his plan to demolish Iran's infrastructure and take their oil and said, we finally have a deal. Decent chance we're going to sign it this weekend. And he sounded extra serious about it. I was watching Mark Halperin's afternoon news show, and he said he felt like Trump's tone was different. I mean, it had a real I'm serious here tone to it. It seemed different than his other times to me.
21: His other 50 pronouncements.
22: Yeah, his other
21: 38, I guess it was.
22: Yeah, I think it's 30. Well, this is the 39th. But excellent. The 39th one did sound different. It sounded different. It sounded less car salesman-y and more specific. Here's what has been agreed upon. So there's that. And then somebody from Iran, but you don't know if they have anything to do with anything, announced that, no, we haven't agreed to anything.
21: Haven't decided yet.
22: Yeah. Media made a big deal out of that. Whether that person speaks for anybody with any power at all, who freaking knows?
21: Well, and if it's the very spokesman of the Ayatollah who is firmly in charge of everything, it's still bound to be deceptive. Hence my Satan at the crossroads reference.
23: They are the most deceptive, dishonest, wily, manipulative negotiators in the modern world.
22: That's all true. But them agreeing to sign something would be a movement, a change from what we've been doing previously. Yeah. And that's what Trump is saying, is that they're agreeing to sign something. Now, I was watching Morning Joe this morning, and they said Israel claims that there's no agreement. Well, that's not what I saw. I saw a specific statement from Benjamin Netanyahu said, yeah, I've seen the details of the agreement, and it's fantastic. That's the release I saw that's floating around Twitter.
23: Interesting.
22: So I don't know why Morning Joe's saying that, if something new happened while I was riding my motorcycle or something. So we'll look into that. That would be a pretty big deal. If Israel says, I don't think there's a deal, that would be a big deal. But that, I don't think that's what happened.
23: Right. On the other hand, and that's what makes this so opaque and difficult to comprehend, is that Benjamin Netanyahu has become an absolute master at making the right statement to not anger Trump, to stay on his good side, to know when to be friendly and when to say, yeah, we got to bomb Hezbollah in Lebanon. Sorry. So, who knows what that statement meant?
22: So, brief version of it. According to the reporter for the Wall Street Journal, it will keep the Strait of Hormuz under Iranian control. The purported text of the draft agreement with Trump. It will keep the Strait of Hormuz under Iranian control. We'll promise Iran $300 billion in reconstruction money, in addition to an immediate cash transfer of $24 billion. A suspension of sanctions and the withdrawal of U.S. forces from the Middle East. Also, a commitment not to bother Iran about again about its missiles and proxies. The U.S. gets in exchange all the nuclear stuff that we'd ask for. In theory, we get inspections anywhere all the time. They got to get the nuclear stuff out of there, etc. We get all the nuclear stuff we wanted, but they get lots of money and possibly get to charge tolls on Hormuz. That's the Wall Street Journal's reporter. I don't know if they're right or not.
23: Boy, I can see all sorts of problems with that deal. Serious, functional problems.
22: Yeah. To me, though, and especially with Trump, the art of the deal guy. And that's, people who hate Trump mock that in the book and all that sort of stuff. But he did turn $1 million his dad gave him into several billion dollars somehow. So he's not an idiot when it comes to making deals. How would he possibly make any sort of deal where they get the money before we find out if they're being honest about the nuclear stuff? He surely not.
23: Well, and my main sticking points here are the idea that, A, they get the control of the Straits of Hormuz, which are international waters. That's just utterly unacceptable. And secondly, okay, so they're going to turn over all the nuclear material, except that the inspectors were belligerent and violated the rules. So now we're closing the strait, and we want to talk again about how much material we're handing over, and we're not going to open the strait until you come correct, U.S., especially if some weak president gets in next. Ay, caramba.
22: Right. When we don't, when we pull back the troops, the ships, all the sort of stuff, and then Iran. Yeah, so you're right. Even if Iran agrees, Strait of Hormuz is open. So there's no point in getting hung up on whether or not there's an agreement for them to control, because that doesn't mean anything. Mm-hmm. We pull they agree. Nope, Strait of Hormuz is open like it was before. We pull all of our stuff out, and just like you said, whoa, these snap inspections, this isn't exactly what we agreed to. Straits closed again, but now we've got no planes around or boats around or troops around.
23: You caught some of our women with their hair uncovered. This is incredibly offensive. This is a national scandal. We're closing the strait and suspending the inspections. We need to negotiate more. Oh, my God, it's just so obvious. It's so predictable.
22: I hope we're missing something here.
23: Well,
22: and then also Iran targeted some shipping in the Strait of Hormuz overnight. Now, that, similar to what Putin does, that doesn't seem like you're working with somebody who wants a deal when they're continuing to fire off rockets and missiles and bomb stuff and everything like that. But maybe that's some rogue. Who knows?
23: I'm going to go prematurely with our freedom-loving quote of the day, Theodore Roosevelt. Do not hit at all if it can be avoided, but never hit softly. The worst mistake you can make is to hit softly.
22: Yeah. Well, we'll get into more of this later and what's being reported. And surely Trump isn't going to get played like this, is he?
23: Yeah, I do not share the regard Trump has for himself as a deal maker. I've not seen it.
22: But seriously, though, if you're a grown-up and you've sold a couple of used cars, you know certain things about making a deal.
23: What if your only animating principle, the only thing you truly, to your bones, care about is to be seen as a great deal maker? That means you have to make a deal. You aren't willing to walk away, which is the absolute kryptonite of somebody who's going to negotiate from strength.
22: Yeah, or he just wants a deal of any kind. He just wants out of this.
23: And I don't live inside his brain. I could be wrong, but it sure looks like that.
22: I have made some bad deals on things that I just wanted to be over with. I don't care. Yes, this is a bad deal. I just want it to be over. I want to be done with this particular thing.
23: Yeah.
22: So that might be where he is. Anyway, we should start the show officially. I'm Jack Armstrong. He's Joe Getty. On this, it is Friday, June 12th, the year 2026. We're Armstrong and Getty, and we approve of this program.
23: If I was living inside Trump's brain, I'd want it to be during those rare moments where he and Melania are...
22: What?
23: She's a beautiful woman.
22: What?
23: Oh, my God.
22: What a weird direction to take this conversation.
23: Well, I was talking about being in his brain. I don't know.
22: Michael?
23: Don't
22: know.
2: You're weird, Joe.
23: What? Because I'm straight and I like beautiful women? Please, I'm married to one. All right, here we go. Wow. Let's begin the show officially now, according to FCC rules and regulations. Here we go at Mark.
4: Silva, el árbitro, el final del partido, México. Abre con triunfo la Copa Mundial de la FIFA 2026 y el rey, la que faltaba, la única que faltaba hoy, el rey,
2: ahí está,
4: empieza a sonar en este escenario. Raúl Jiménez, Julián Quiñones, 2-0.
23: I love when translations do this. He said, Mexico has won and I am delighted. After like 240 words.
22: That was from the soccer match yesterday?
23: Yes, Mexico in the opening match. Thank you, Dr. Jill. Yes, Mexico triumphant at home.
22: Very popular sport among countries who don't have enough money to buy any other sports gear than a ball.
23: Wow. That is not the spirit of welcoming that we're hoping for at the North American World Cup, Jack.
22: But if all you got is a hard dirt field and something you can make round, you can play the sport of soccer, so it works for the poor countries. Those of us rich countries can have something like football, real football, where you got all kinds of equipment and stuff like that, but it takes some money.
23: Wow, that is just elitist horror. I think the Marxists may be right. I've switched sides.
2: Yeah,
23: you need to be brought down.
2: Kind of putting a damper on this.
22: Yeah. USA plays Paraguay later today. I hope we give it to the Paraguayans.
23: Get them what they deserve.
22: Exactly. After everything they've said and done. I couldn't name a single thing Paraguay's ever said or done.
23: Yeah, what's their population? 4 million? 40 million?
22: Somewhere between 1 and a
23: 140
22: billion.
23: 140 million?
22: I don't know. And is it bigger than Uruguay? Smaller?
23: What's their capital?
22: Paraguay City.
23: Yep, correct. I have no idea.
2: It appears they got almost 7 million people.
22: Do they really?
23: There you go.
22: Okay. Well, I hope we beat the pants off them.
23: Beat their raggedy patched pants because they can only afford to play soccer in Jack's world.
22: That's darn right.
23: That's ugly Americanism.
22: Okay. We got headlines from Heather coming up, clips of the week today, and we'll try to get into a lot of the news. Okay. So stay here.
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1: Biggest IPO, initial public offering in history of investing, is today with SpaceX. And nobody has any idea, for one thing, if the market machinery can handle it, how big it's going to be and how much trading it's going to go, going to happen. Gazillions of shares trading back and forth all day long, and whether or not their computers or platform algorithm can even handle it. So that could be a problem. And I was just reading, there is no typical IPO opening. Anything could happen. Anything could happen. So that'll be fun to watch.
2: Yeah, I was reading about the technicalities of it, and it seemed a little too complicated, really, to bring to the show. But there are all sorts of layers of this.
1: I want to put all my life savings, every cent I've got, into SpaceX. That's how big a believer I am.
2: Yeah, first chance you get. Yep. Hey, there's all sorts of stuff going on. Let's figure out who's reporting what. It's the lead story with Heather Myers. Heather.
3: Happy Friday, Joe and Jack. Good morning to you. Let's find out how the networks are covering the news, starting with this. CNN, interim U.S.-Iran agreement appears to be taking shape. From the Associated Press, same story. Trump says he is really close to a deal with Iran ahead of a whirlwind weekend. And NBC News tells it like this. Tehran says no final decision as Trump touts imminent deal.
1: Yeah, though we don't know what the person saying that. Are they close to the center of power? Nobody knows. I did just come across somebody, some smart person, snarkily saying, is this a way a deal would unfold, where we're getting like drips and drabs from Axios and the Wall Street Journal, and or would it like come out as a very clear, here are the concrete things that we've agreed upon? I mean,
2: he's always anxious to go to speak immediately, prematurely sometimes, about what's going on, half cocked, as it were.
3: And this story coming to us from ABC News, you touched on this just a second ago, SpaceX IPO could make Elon Musk the first ever trillionaire.
1: Yeah, I think it's more interesting what Joe mentioned. How many SpaceX employees are going to become millionaires today? That were there on the ground floor and toiling away, and they're going to get super rich today. And then Monday, Elon's going to show up to work and say, where is everybody?
3: I'm going to fill out a job application as we speak for SpaceX. KTLA saying FIFA World Cup 2026 kicks off as fans gather across Los Angeles.
1: Actually, it just broke 25 seconds ago. Elon Musk has become the first person to cross the trillionaire threshold, at least on paper.
3: Wow.
1: The blockbuster initial public offering at $135 a share has landed.
2: And back to the World Cup, I have a bit of a preview, an introduction to the U.S. team, the Golden Generation, they're being called, Jack.
1: Cool.
2: And they're pretty good. We'll see.
3: It's going to be exciting. TMZ reporting Nancy Guthrie's search picks up in Mexico after anonymous tip about a grave.
1: Yeah.
3: From Fox Weather this morning, El Nino officially arrives with potential to become strongest super El Nino ever.
1: Everything has got to be the biggest, smallest, fastest, craziest ever, all the time.
2: Even the climate's going with clickbait now.
1: Yeah.
2: Stay in your lane, El Nino, wherever that is, out in the ocean.
3: News Nation report, Phil Mickelson removed from golf club amid misconduct allegations.
1: I was going to ask Joe about that. In the middle of his round, they rode out there and said to him, you got to leave.
2: Wow.
1: In the middle of his round, they told Phil Mickelson, one of the greatest golfers of all time,

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2: The nuke stuff, major concessions on the nuke stuff before receiving any sanctions relief. Okay, we'll get into more of the details later. I hope that's true.
3: Yeah, certainly. I would love to see a productive end to this. I'm skeptical, obviously.
2: Got some good texts. Elon Musk's a trillionaire. But first, we have to do this.
3: Yeah, let's take a fond look back at the week that was. It's Cow Clips of the Week.
4: Clips of the Week!
5: We hit him hard yesterday, and we're going to hit him again hard today.
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5: It was just tap, tap, tap.
7: Instead, they're going to have tap, tap, tap bombs dropping on key facilities in Iran.
5: But the straits have been open for a number of months already, and you just didn't know about it. We have a signing soon, and the documents are in pretty final shape.
8: This magic carpet ride continues.
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10: Oh, wow.
11: I get the tickets. The celebrity, they give us the tickets.
12: 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It's possible to land this plane. But right now, CBS News, in my view, is on fire.
13: Part of our thesis here is that people do not want their candidates grown in vats.
14: Oh, P. Hustle.
15: Redemption is not just some simple or easy destination. It's a journey.
16: What kind of a creeper has been on a decade on a platform like Kick?
13: I said none of this will or should stop him from becoming a U.S. senator.
17: Becerra himself is this perfectly amiable but completely unaccomplished establishment non-entity.
18: Consumer prices with food and energy included rose 4.2%.
5: You know what I really love? I love the inflation.
19: To be fair, I'm not crooked, but let's
5: really
19: let's
5: well you
19: continue.
5: Play right into their hands.
19: Let's continue.
5: You're either crooked or you're stupid. Let's call it quits because I've had enough. Thank you, darling. Have a good time.
19: Mr. President, let's please. I traveled all the way to Wisconsin.
5: I've sat in the rain.
19: It's Clips of the Week.
3: I love that. Acting like Wisconsin's the Outback or like the Yukon.
2: What a weird way to respond to that for Kristen Welker of that's your leverage. But I travel all the way to Wisconsin. I had to get on a private plane for an hour and a half. Oh, what? You can't get up and leave? What?
3: Wow. You reckon those big-time correspondents fly private?
2: I would assume so.
3: Or do they just like first class?
2: At the very least first class.
3: Yeah.
2: The very least, I would assume. A couple of things we got to get to.
3: I came all the way to Wisconsin. They got running water and paved streets and everything, Kristen. It'll be all right.
2: You're probably, well, I don't know. I don't have any idea. I'd be kind of interested in that. Does Christian Walker, Margaret Brennan, when they go to do a news story, do they fly private or first class, you know, United or something? Mm. They're not sitting in the middle seat on Southwest, I assume.
3: Oh, no, no, no, no, no, no. They're far too important.
2: Well, plus they make a lot of money. These people make a lot of money.
3: Oh, yeah, I know it.
2: I'm with Jack, this texter says. Soccer's a great sport until you can afford anything else. As a former hockey forward, a real man sport can be expensive. But get a better country and get some gear. There you go.
3: All right.
2: That's what I would chant at the soccer games. Get a better country!
3: I could, I can see the point.
2: Somebody texting about, so Elon is now officially the world's first trillionaire because the SpaceX thing has landed, the IPO. And how soon, it'll be today, but like how has it not happened already? Bernie, AOC, Elizabeth Warren, somebody has got to be out about how criminally wrong it is to be a trillionaire. I mean, if you've right. been blowing the billionaire horn for all these years, it shouldn't be legal to be a billionaire. What, people are starving. Children are starving in America. They aren't. But God, he's got to get on the trillionaire train now.
3: Right. Millionaires and billionaires must evolve, clearly, to billionaires and trillionaires.
2: Oh, man,
3: and soon quadzillionaires.
2: If you're going to do the whole populist thing, trillionaire, man, that Bernie and AOC got up today thinking, this is going to be a great day. This is so exciting. We're going to have a trillionaire to complain about. Fox News is reporting this about the Iran deal. I'm hoping this is true. A White House official says Iran has agreed to a deal that would require major concessions before any sanctions relief. The Axios piece that was out earlier that claimed they had the deal from an Iranian official, I think, sounded like they were going to get some sanctions relief that Iran claimed for humanitarian aid. Please don't fall for that. That's embarrassing if you fall for that. Mm. If you give them a whole bunch of money because they say because people are hungry, that's just embarrassing. I'm sad for you.
3: Right. Right.
2: Hamas, you remember that whole thing?
3: Oh, boy.
2: Anyway, Cuba. I mean, look at any of you. So many dictatorship, military leaders, communists over the years. You give them money, they keep it. They don't give it to the little people on the streets. Good Lord. Anyway, this version from Fox. According to the official, Iran's nuclear material would be destroyed and removed. Its nuclear program dismantled, and none of its money released until it fulfills its commitments. The official also said the Strait of Hormuz would remain open, and Iran would agree to stop funding terrorist groups. The other version that I'd saw this overnight left Hezbollah out of it.
3: And said Iran would be in charge of the Straits of Hormuz. So what was that?
2: I don't know. So, I want to believe the one I like. But there's no reason to believe. This is from a White House official as opposed to Iranian officials or Qatari officials or Pakistani officials, because there's a bunch of people involved in the negotiations. I'm hoping this White House official has the skinny. We'll see. I would imagine before we're off the air today, it will be solid what the details are in the thing, I would guess.
3: Yeah, maybe. And then there's the unfolding of the actual events and the fulfilling of the actual obligations, which is going to be an absolute minefield, because it always is with Iran.
2: But is it you foresee, though? I mean, Trump was talking yesterday about assigning J.D. Vance going to the Middle East and sitting down, and I assume with cameras around and somebody from Iran sitting down and signing pieces of paper and stuff.
3: I'll believe it when I see it. I think it's possible that whoever's in charge of Iran right now is thinking, all right, yeah, we got to make like we're cooperating. That's the way to buy ourselves time now. It's time for, it's like, you know, the first 12 plays of a football game are scripted generally, just to try out the defense and see what they're doing and get your offense going. Iran's on to, now we're going to do a draw play and throw to a hook pattern if it's open.
2: Trump said the Ayatollah's on board with it.
3: Okay.
2: Has signed
3: Trump
2: off
3: says
2: on it.
3: A lot of stuff.
2: Now I'm hoping it's not a. You said the Iranian officials are thinking this is what we're going to do. They might be thinking, I don't know what they're talking about. They might be looking at American news and thinking, I don't even know what they're talking about. We haven't made any sort of deal.
3: Yeah, I feel like I know nothing.
2: You know, this confidence is as I am. I'm confident something has happened.
3: Excellent. Wow. There you go.
2: I am confident something has happened.
3: How's
2: that for
3: indeed.
2: A statement?
3: Yes.
2: I've been wanting to. We have failed somehow. I've been wanting to get some business person on over the last several weeks to talk about these IPOs. I feel like a lot of people have a lot of questions about this when they're hearing about the three biggest IPOs in history, investment opportunities coming along. SpaceX, Anthropic, and OpenAI are all going to happen within a couple of weeks of each other. I don't know
3: Let's
2: that much about it.
3: Let's get our boy KB on.
2: Yeah, that'd be a good idea.
3: Yeah, there you go.
2: Hey, Hanson,
3: yeah.
2: you think Kelly Brothers could come on today and just tell us about this? Now, so I was talking to one of our salespeople here, really smart guy, very, very successful guy. And he said 90%+ of the time, these big IPOs, they launch big and then they're lower a couple of days later. And that's when you want to get in. And I thought, well, if you know that and it happens 90% of the time, who are these people that are jumping on them in the beginning?
3: I have no idea.
2: See,
3: I know that
2: we're right. That doesn't make any sense to me.
3: The trading is extremely volatile at the beginning, and often the automatic brakes that the markets have to kick in during these IPOs. So I don't know.
2: I was looking at a chart here of some of the biggest IPOs in history, and it's all over the place what happens by the end of the day. Sometimes it's up a little, sometimes a lot of times it's flattish, but little jiggles all day long. And like you said, volatile. So if you're a really big time person and somehow have the mechanics to jump in and out really, really quickly, I suppose you could make and lose money, you know, if you're doing a lot, because the up and downs all day long are crazy. Looking at Teslas, Airbnbs, DoorDashes, Meta's, Facebook, when they launched some of the biggest IPOs that have happened in the last couple of years, and man, it's quite the rocky ride. It doesn't look like it's for amateurs to jump in on that first day.
4: Buy the dip.
3: I wish I had one of those computer systems. I'm not greedy enough or too lazy to figure out how to do it, where you have a range. When it hits this price, sell. When it hits that price down below, buy, and just do it over and over and over again. Make a few pennies on thousands and thousands of millions
2: of
3: trades.
2: I'm way behind. I handwrite a letter to my financial guy, put it in an envelope, find a stamp.
3: Dear sirs.
2: Put it in the mailbox on a Friday.
3: I am desirous of 3 shares of General Motors.
2: Probably won't go out till Monday, but I'll say, I would like to get involved in the SpaceX IPO. And he'll open it later that afternoon.
3: Yeah, good luck with that.
2: I've been reading all this stuff about SpaceX, though, the last couple of weeks. And it's, you know, I think it was probably being put out by people who wanted you to invest in SpaceX. I mean, it was like an advertising platform for the biggest IPO in world history. But man, some of the stuff that Elon is planning with the data centers in space and the building the thing on the moon and how these data centers are going to dwarf anything on Earth, and the science behind it, because there's no heat. The biggest problem with these data centers, as we've all learned, the one they're going to put in Utah and the one in Wyoming you were talking about the other day, is they get so hot, it requires so much water to cool them down and so much electricity. And practically none of those things exist in space because of the lack of atmosphere and gravity and everything like that. The heat dissipates instantly. You need so much less electricity. They can just be just many multiples.
3: Right.
2: More powerful than anything on Earth. And man, if that all pans out, SpaceX could be a very, very big deal.
3: And it's bigger than that, too, because I can't remember if it was the Journal or the Washington Post. I haven't gotten a chance to read the article yet, but they had a big article about how pharmaceutical companies are going to start manufacturing in space because it's so much more efficient. I was like, what? Wait a minute. If pharmaceuticals and, you know, computing power, it follows that probably many, many industries held, you know, The space might start to look like the industrial part of town out by the airport soon. All sorts of factories and storage facilities. And
2: I know space is very vast, but is there a...
3: So they claim.
2: Is there a problem with stuff crashing into each other at some point? Or are there lanes? Or
3: got to have zoning.
2: I wonder if that will become a thing at some point.
3: Yeah, I keep hearing how in, what's the term, near-Earth orbit or low orbit or whatever, we're so crowded with satellites now, it's becoming a problem. But I don't know. I've got a child's understanding of these
2: things. Talk radio won't go to space. We'll stay right here on Earth, talking to you, bringing you information on a daily basis, including mailbag, which is next.
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7: sociological problems because they've allowed rampant immigration in the news today. We'll get to some of them later on. But the quote from Mr. Lucy is, import the culture, import the consequences. Well, that's true. Mailbag. 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Sarah writes, how the F does Iran get to keep its proxies? Oh, we don't know now. It's so cloudy. Like I said earlier, I know nothing. I don't know anything about this.
8: No, Trump's most recent, like a couple minutes ago, Truth Social post, he's saying they're lying about all this. You can't trust them at all. Okay, then why are you trying to make a deal with them?
7: Right, and then she says, is Trump as feckless as the Democrats? Bad news for Friday. Please pivot to America 250 and abandon Iran before you ruin my Friday morning, LOL. Thank you, Sarah. Let's see. Jim from Houston writes, the value of any deal with the Iranians is worth exactly the same as the value of those frequent flyer miles you had with Spirit Airlines. Ouch. Let's see. Speaking of the tone of the show, Ryan from Houston writes, can you make this an extra special show? I just put my beloved dog down, so can you make the remaining 3 hours extra happy or extra chair-smashing angry? I could really use it.
8: Chair-smashingly angry. That'd be a good liner. Chair-smashingly angry.
7: Let's see. And then Paolo on a couple of things. Number one, the sentience of AI systems, which we were discussing yesterday. We know we're sentient because we're aware of our existence, but I think it's an unsubstantiated leap to assume that anything that convincingly mimics us must also be sentient, as some seems to suggest about AI. If you believe sentience comes from biological processes in the brain, nothing like that happens in a computer. If you believe it comes from somewhere else, then it seems even stranger for it to show up in a computer that's simulating our behavior. What isn't strange at all is to expect a computer to eventually so faithfully recreate human behavior that it is indistinguishable from sentience. I'll bet people start believing some pretty strange stuff at that point, he says. They already do. There are cults and religions formed around worshiping or hating AI. And then here's my favorite part.
8: But if it eventually adopts all of our behavior, then how is it not just... How is it not in the same realm as our brains?
7: It's a question for theologians, Jack, and saints and philosophers. Or us. Next hour. Stay with us. I like this part. Would such a machine actually be sentient? I don't think there's any way to definitively determine that, but I think such an assertion requires a very high bar of proof, especially since it's easy to demonstrate that the machine isn't doing anything that can't be explained without sentience. It's a little bit like assuming a very good drag queen must have a uterus.
8: How about can it feel pain as a standard?
7: Physical or emotional?
8: Either.
7: But if it's so perfectly good at imitating... What a person would act like if they were feeling emotional pain? How do you know? As you know, Paolo's indicating.
8: I do not know that. My chat bots often seem very sad and humbled when I point out that they're wrong about something.
7: Perhaps you're easily duped. Here's Scott. He points out that the following sentence, but you can't see several of these buffaloes are capitalized. Buffalo, buffalo, buffalo, buffalo, buffalo, buffalo, buffalo, buffalo is actually grammatically correct and means the bison from Buffalo that are bullied by other bison from Buffalo are also bully bison from Buffalo.
8: What?
7: Well, get into it next hour.
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11: From ABC News, I'm Dave Packer. The Trump administration announcing that the U.S. and Iran are closer to a deal than ever before. Even Iran's foreign minister acknowledging that. But the agreement appears to be more of a deal to start negotiating. However, retired Vice Admiral and former Deputy Commander of U.S. Central Command Robert Harwood points out this prelude to a deal appears to be in Iran's best interest.
14: I think the economic embargo, the oil commerce that has dried up, all of that is driving Iran to a point where they need to capitulate. It's inevitable in my mind.
11: One person killed when a large tent collapsed at a Virginia church's outdoor service Friday. Multiple people injured. It happened as heavy rain, lightning, and strong winds tore through the western part of the state. ABC meteorologist Lee Goldberg says that same storm that caused the tornado outbreak in the Midwest Thursday, and there are more storms on the way for Saturday.
15: Comes in two rounds in Kansas and Missouri. One in the morning, another round in the evening. That's a level 3 out of 5 risk for Kansas City.
11: We're learning about a special arrangement the Trump administration coordinated with the UFC, and it goes beyond Sunday's planned fight on the White House South Lawn on President Trump's 80th birthday.
16: The UFC insists they're footing the bill, which already tops $60 million. But this is a massive marketing opportunity. Corporate sponsorships prominently displayed around the cage. And taxpayer money will be spent on Super Bowl-level security handled by the Secret Service.
11: ABC Chief White House Correspondent Mary Bruce. Also on the president's birthday, his name coming down off the Kennedy Center. The administration lost a last-minute appeal to keep the name up. The original court order stated that a name change requires an act of Congress.
17: For context here, Trump was planning on closing down the Kennedy Center for about 2 years, pouring about $250 million into improving the center overall. Trump has now basically said that if his name's not on it, that renovation's not happening.
11: That's ABC's Peter Haralambos. 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
18: Here's the official forecast. Partly cloudy tonight. A chance of showers and thunderstorms. The low 72. Tomorrow mostly sunny. 91 the high with the heat index making it feel like 97. Tomorrow night partly cloudy. Scattered overnight showers and 73. Sunday showers and thunderstorms. And it's going to be windy. Gusts could reach as high as 20 miles per hour. A high of 88. Sunday night rain and thunderstorms continue. The low 68. 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
4: And most importantly, we have a deal that Iran will never have a nuclear weapon, which was the whole purpose of what we had to go through to get this. So it was a big, very big thing. But we have a signing soon, and the documents are in pretty final shape. So we'll see. We'll see. Very good. Should be done. That should be done pretty quickly. They want it every bit as much as everybody else wants. And I think a lot of good relationships can ensue from this.
5: No, they can't.
6: That was yesterday. No. I feel like, and I realize for a lot of you, for a lot of people, they gone past the I care what Trump says about this thing like weeks ago. But I really think like this is his last go round with this before it's a complete joke. I think the next time it will not just be skepticism. It'll be like, you got to be freaking kidding. From, like, everybody, if this one isn't real.
5: So you think this is some sort of end of credibility, so, last go-around?
6: I was feeling that, so I don't know what order to do this in. Let me do this. So Trump makes the announcement yesterday sounding very, very serious. More serious than usual, I would say. Less blustery, more business-like, I thought, than usual with we finally have a deal. He had vowed in the morning. He went on Fox and Friends yesterday talking about how we're going to hit all their infrastructure. We're taking their oil. You know, I've had it. Then in the day, later in the day, he calls it off and says, we have a deal. We have a deal. They agreed to the terms. The ink's almost dry. Hopefully get it signed this weekend. But very soon, J.D. Vance flying to the Middle East sounded very, very solid about it. Then some details started to leak out from various sources, and how accurate those are, that's the question on that. There is a Truth Social post from Trump about that this morning. The terms that Iran leaked out to the fake news have nothing to do with the terms that we agreed to in writing. What they just said, including their weak and pathetic statement on having a deal, bears no relation to the truth. Very dishonorable people to deal with. With them, there is no such thing as dealing in good faith. Amazing! All caps, exclamation point. Also, their totally rebuffed drone attack last night. Yeah, they attacked a bunch of ships with drones last night after Trump announced we have a deal. Against Indian ships, leaving the Hormuz Strait is totally unacceptable, in all caps. Yeah. Yeah, it is. That's my words. They better get their act together and fast, President Donald J. Trump. I don't even know how to react to that. So it's possible the details that leaked out, who knows who leaked them out and whether they're close to the piece of paper or not, or if they're just completely jerking him around again.
5: Right.
6: Eric Erickson is a co-radio host of some note in America, and he's been behind Trump and a lot of stuff for a lot of years of the whole Trump thing. He tweeted this out today. He has a lot of followers. At least 39 times in the last 65 days, the president of the United States has declared the United States and Iran were close to a deal, only to have the Iranians openly mock him and deny it, which seems like might be what has happened in the last 18 hours.
5: It's sure close to mockery and denial.
6: Yesterday, the president went on Fox and Friends in the morning to declare bombings would resume and be even more ferocious. By the afternoon, he declared bombings would cease because the deal was close. He claimed buy-in from the Egyptians, the Emiratis, the Saudis, the Kuwaitis, the Israelis, the Iranians, and more. Egypt said it had no knowledge of any deal. Israel said it had no knowledge of any deal. Then the official semi-Iranian news agency FARS, that agency that represents the voice of the Revolutionary Guard in Iran, I did see this, said there was no deal. Overnight, word came that the Ayatollah refused the deal. Then the Iranians started firing drones at commercial vessels in the Strait of Hormuz, that is known. The president, the other day, said Iran was playing us. The only one being played is President Trump. A state of war exists between Iran and its neighbors. The ceasefire is a farce. The president has turned into a clown.
5: Boy, that Eric has not historically, he's not a Trump deranged guy or anything like that.
6: No.
5: He is the centerpiece of my all double named talk radio show station, though. Eric Erickson, Hugh Hewitt, and Lars Larson. That's right. Yeah. Yeah. If your name is Bill Williamson, we'll consider you.
6: Now, James Jameson has tweeted.
5: That's right.
6: Like I said, maybe I just am the last one off the ship or whatever on this. He's turned into a clown thing. But I feel like if what he said yesterday doesn't turn out to be anything, I don't know where we are now. I feel like he's at credibility zero. Mark Halperin was pointing out on his newscast yesterday that Trump announced this, the war is over, deal to be signed in a couple of days, and a bunch of newscasts put it like fourth in their newscasts that afternoon. I noticed that last night watching ABC, because they're like, we've heard this before.
5: I hope I am wrong, but I'm having exactly the same emotional and intellectual reaction as I do to a person who I'm involved with their life, was a severe underachiever and is always talking about what they are going to do. And it doesn't happen ever. And I'm like, okay, all right. I don't want to hear this. Tell me when it happens.
6: I know that personality thing and all that and all that. That's a different thing than what Trump's doing, though, because Trump is not, he believes them. That's what's crazy about this.
5: It's a different sort of delusion.
6: He thinks he's got a deal every time. I think he actually believes it.
5: Eric's rundown of the events of the last 24, 36 hours was extremely compelling. It was quite an indictment.
6: Wow.
5: I hope to be wrong. I really do. For the good of the United States of America, unlike most of the country these days, and I want to talk about this at some point, but I am not obsessed with Donald J. Trump. A victory for Trump, if it's a victory for America, is a good thing. A loss for Trump, if it's a loss for America, is a bad thing.
6: Yeah, no, I don't. I agree 100%. This is a big deal, though. We're at war, and the
5: with
6: stakes,
5: a terrible malign power that seeks to export horror and death. Yes.
6: Killed more Americans than any other country in the last half century, and they want to get a nuclear weapon.
5: And they're genocidal Islamists, for God's sake.
6: Right. And I feel like because of all the stuff going on, somehow history is not fully appreciating. Appreciating usually has positive connotations, but fully appreciating the fact that they murdered 42,000 people in the streets.
5: Right.
6: Tiananmen Square is still talked about. Is a fraction likely. In 1989, Tiananmen Square, yeah. China, mowing down the students there trying to revolt. A fraction of what happened in Iran the other day. I don't feel like it fully is appreciated as an historical event.
5: Yeah, and I think the reason for that is, and all this factors in, one of the the proposed titles of the program today, which I cook up every day, I want to make sure I get this exactly right. Come on, up here. There it is. There are no barbarians at the gate. Now hurry up or we'll be late for the gladiator match. My point being, between the unbelievably successful incursion of Marxism into our schools and America self-hatred in our schools and universities and now in our culture, and the accompanying xenophilia, the idea that America's rotten to the core, but these other countries, they have beautiful cultures and systems, and we dare not, especially if you're white, criticize what they do. We've got to only stare at ourselves and our horrors. And if I were one of the masterminds of the Marxist takeover, I would do that because I would realize, look, if you look around at the rest of the world, everybody's going to realize we're way, way, way better, way more welcoming to different people and cultures, way more opportunity, far more human rights. We can't convince everybody is America's Satan if they look around, so don't ever criticize anybody else. That's all part of the same unholy stew. And so any rare-sucking homo sapien on the face of the earth ought to be condemning Iran at the top of their lungs for the horrors they've perpetrated. But it's not happening. There's got to be a cultural reason for that, and I think I'm pretty close to having described it. I'm no Eric Erickson or Hugh Hewitt or Lars Larson or Jim Jameson, but moving along.
6: So, like the New York Post headline, Trump blasts Tehran, they better get their act together. Yeah, exactly. Does anybody feel that threat? Anybody on Earth feel that threat? I mean, that is the parent saying for the 50th time, you better stop. And the kid doesn't even hear it at that point. And they don't even bother to roll their eyes. They don't even hear the words.
5: Right, background noise, yeah.
6: It's embarrassing. I'm embarrassed for him. Please stop saying or else. It's embarrassing to the whole country.
5: And please stop saying we're close to a deal. Tell us when it happens. Of course, he more or less did yesterday. But
6: you see, again, that's what I'm concerned about. I think he believed it. I don't think he was jerking us around. He's being jerked around. And he keeps falling for it. That's what's so crazy.
5: I've never been close to the most powerful office on Earth. So I can imagine how people behave. I can try to understand it, but I can't really, you know, I can't feel it. I can't imagine it accurately. Marco, Pete Hegseth.
6: Good point.
5: Jared Kushner.
6: Yeah, no kidding.
5: I mean, think whatever you want of Jared. He's not an ideologue. He's a very, very practical man. Is it that Trump is not listening to them, or he doesn't hear them, or they're not saying it? Roughly what we're saying.
6: I wonder if they're just not saying it, but there's no way those people are falling for every single time the Iranians say, sure, we'll do that, and then start bombing ships and put out a statement in the media saying, we don't agree to anything.
5: Right. Often when Jack asks me to make a prediction or I talk about what I think's happening, I'll give you a percentage of certainty. I am 100% certain, or let's say 99, because, you know, acts of God, etc. I'm 99% certain the leadership in Iran is 100% committed to getting a nuclear weapon, 100% committed to preserving their proxies, 100% committed to conquering the entire world in the name of Allah. All of those three things, and to the extent that they've come to an agreement or whatever, it's merely a feint, merely a tactic to achieve those three goals. I am as certain of that as I am of my own reality.
6: Yeah, I would agree.
5: I think therefore I am, and I think that.
6: I would agree. All right, well, I would imagine there are going to be developments over the next 3 hours and 42 minutes that we're doing this today. I want you to do the Buffalo thing.
5: Isn't it 2 hours and 42 minutes?
6: Yeah, you're right.
5: Oh, my God.
6: I almost gave Joe a heart attack. And we're doing a five-hour show today. I don't have it in me either.
5: I'm not a strong man.
6: and it's Friday.
5: Oh, Lord.
6: You got to do the Buffalo thing.
5: Okay.
6: Okay, because I want to hear, we got to work this out. Yeah. If you haven't heard this is funny. This has got nothing to do with war or Trump.
5: Marxism.
6: Elon Musk's a trillionaire now, and that's just awful for some people. anyway, stay tuned.
7: 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Coming up next, Lars Larson, Eric Erickson, and Hugh Hewitt. Stay tuned for more Jack and Joe.
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6: SpaceX shares indicated to open 29% above IPO price and debut. I've already missed out. Damn it!
5: Yep, too late. So we got this note from Scott, who says, this sentence is actually grammatically correct. And some of the buffaloes in the sentence are capitalized. I'm going to clap my hands to indicate when something is capitalized.
6: That's interesting.
5: Buffalo, buffalo, buffalo, buffalo, buffalo, buffalo, buffalo, buffalo. he says it's actually grammatically correct and means the bison from Buffalo that are bullied by other bison from Buffalo also bully bison from Buffalo. And yes, I'm aware a bison is subtly different than a buffalo. But I have gone over this and gone over this. I am far past the point where, you know, if you say a word often enough, it just becomes a collection of sounds and doesn't have meaning anymore and you start to get a headache. I'm way down that road. But Scott, with all due respect, I have studied this now for 10 minutes as a grammar Nazi, and I don't think it's correct.
6: I can get the first three words. Makes sense to me.
5: Yeah, buffalo, buffalo, buffalo, buffalo.
6: Or for four words, yeah. Those four words definitely work as a sentence. Yeah. Buffalo, buffalo, buffalo, buffalo.
5: But to write out what you've stated it means, you need, number one, past tense. And I believe a dash. I'm going to clap my hands again. The first one is capitalized merely because it's the first word in the sentence, but it is also the proper name of the city in New York. Buffaloed, buffalo, buffalo, buffaloed. I'm sorry, I missed. Buffaloed, buffalo, buffalo, buffaloed, buffalo, buffaloed, buffalo, buffalo.
6: Oh, I see. Buffaloed, buffalo. Right.
5: Buffaloed, buffaloed,
6: buffalo, buffalo.
5: The city of bullied, city of Buffalo, buffalo dash Buffalo, buffaloes, because you need the plural there. Buffaloed, buffalo, buffalo. So while they are victims while they are victims of buffalo, buffalo, buffaloing, they in turn are buffaloing their fellow buffalo, buffalo.
6: Right.
5: Which is really a study of human nature, buffalo nature or something.
6: That might be the funniest clip you've ever played, Michael.
5: Scott, thanks for giving me a headache.
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2: Why do the Americans insist on calling it soccer? Why do they have such a problem calling it football? It's a game played with a ball that is struck with the foot, hence football. Whereas American football is a game where an object that's not really a ball at all is carried around by hand and occasionally thrown for other people to catch in their hands. Only one person in each team is allowed to actually kick the ball, and they have to be specially brought onto the field to do it.
3: The great John Cleese of Monty Python wondering about the whole soccer football thing, which kind of reminds me of the famous Nate Bargatze thing where he's George Washington on Saturday Night Live.
4: Hilarious.
3: Is there kicking? So there's kicking? There's some kicking. How many points? Sometimes one, sometimes three. But the World Cup soccer match is going on. It's the biggest sporting event in the entire world every year because other countries really, really care about soccer a lot more than we do.
4: What's the origin of the term soccer? What's the etymology of
3: no
4: it?
3: Idea.
4: I don't even know. I have no idea. There's got to be some explanation of it. Mike will figure it out. Anyway, so the World Cup is kicking off, no pun intended, or did yesterday, I guess, in the U.S., Canada, and Mexico. And the U.S. team is actually expected to do okay, pretty well. Here are the very basics.
3: We're the 16th seed, aren't we?
4: Something like that.
3: Or 16th ranked in the world or something like that.
4: Yeah, we didn't even qualify for the 2018 World Cup, which was considered a humiliation. So the U.S. Soccer Federation cleared out all the veterans and began building around a nucleus of young players who were like up-and-coming stars in Europe's toughest leagues. Because, you know, if you're really good, that's where you go. With all due respect to the North American Soccer League or Major League Soccer, I guess.
3: Right, because there's so much money in it over there. That's what makes you a big star, which is always makes you wonder, what would our soccer program be if you said, all right, none of you young athletes in America are allowed to play in the NBA, the NFL, or Major League Baseball. All you best athletes have to play soccer. I think we'd dominate the planet if we did that.
4: Yeah, it's entirely possible. But so these youngsters have come up playing together as a national team year after year now when they're not at their day jobs and have been widely dubbed America's golden generation. They haven't really been golden yet, but they're very, very promising. When they're good, they're very, very good. But they tend to give up a fair number of goals because they play very aggressively. So that's your basics. The big star, I guess. Although,
3: like, I'm imagining Jalen Brunson would be a great soccer player if he decided to do that instead of play for the New York Knicks.
4: Right. Sure. Oh, yeah. Yeah. Look at the entire NFL.
3: Yeah.
4: You're incredibly strong, quick, and have unbelievable cardiovascular fitness. Yeah. Yeah. So the star, and I don't actually know how to pronounce his name. I've known a handful of people of Slavic origin, Serbs and Croats and stuff, and sometimes they Americanize their names and sometimes they don't. What is this kid's name? Where is it? I've lost it. I'll come back to it. Oh, Christian Pulisic, if he pronounces it like the old country, or Pulisic. Don't know.
3: So he could be a household name by tomorrow.
4: Yeah, yeah. But it sounds like an exciting team to watch anyway, to the extent that anybody finds soccer exciting. I love watching it. I don't watch it a lot because there's just too much entertainment in the world. But I'll be watching the American games 100%.
3: We're supposed to beat Paraguay. They're not that great. So we'll at least move on past today for a little while. Do you know how they do it in the World Cup? Like, if it's a tie at the end of the time when they announce, hey, the game's over, and everybody's like, oh, okay, cool, because there's not actually a clock.
4: A duel. I believe in the group stage where y'all play each other roughly, and then the top teams advance to the knockout round where it's single elimination. I think ties are ties. When you get to the knockout round, you settle it with goal kicks.
3: Oh, there's the horns there. It's already begun. The festivities have begun.
4: Oh, fantastic. And very festive, too. Oh, what was I going to say? Oh, interestingly enough, if we come in second in our pool group, whatever they call it, and Iran comes in second in their group, we play each other.
3: Wow.
4: Yes. Yes. Donald Trump just announced that we have won that match. Oh, the Iranians are denying it, and the match hasn't been held.
3: Well, that would be interesting because the Iranian team, probably to a man, including the coaches, would happily defect and stay here if it weren't for their families would be executed at home.
4: Yes.
3: So it's not like, you know, they wouldn't be in agreement. Yeah, I hope you do win. They would be thinking, I hope you do win the war. I hope the regime falls. And yeah, I'm rooting for you.
4: Yeah, we're going to try super hard in this match so we're not executed. Not because we have any great pride in our country, most of them probably. Yeah, yeah, I don't know whether to root for beating the hell out of them or you know, let them emigrate. But they can't because their families would be executed.
3: Yeah, well, that's some boy, that'll be exciting if that comes to be. I want to talk about this later. I don't know if I'm in the mood for it on a Friday, but The Nation magazine, which I assume is a website, used to be a magazine. It's one of your super lefty magazines. Whenever I would see a reporter from The Nation on a cable news channel, I knew I was about to get a load of crap.
4: Right.
3: Anyway, they've published a special edition for America's 250th birthday.
4: Oh.
3: Which is just all negative stuff about the United States. It's really a really maddening. Here are some of the people who have written articles for it. Jamie Raskin on the Constitution, Jane Fonda on epic activism, Robert Reich on economics.
4: Oh, my God.
3: Zohran Mamdani on patriotism, Letitia James on voting rights, Bernie Sanders on fighting the oligarchy.
4: Let me up. I've had enough.
3: Pramila Jayapal on immigration. I mean, it just goes on and on. All your favorite American Hayden people have written a piece for this special 250th anniversary, which... Somebody from the National Review said, are we allowed to call them American haters at this point, this magazine?
4: Yes.
3: No kidding.
4: Well, I want to, I've mentioned this a couple of times, including at the very outset of the show, and I want to get into it next hour. The communists, the Marxists are winning. The America-hating Marxists are winning. They have the youth. They have the media. They are on the front foot and moving forward. The whole woke thing crested some. But the vast majority of our young people, especially our young women, are still 100% committed to these things. We have, if the woke thing is peaked, shouldn't we have fewer openly socialist candidates running for office
3: elected? Yeah, I think you got to separate them. I mean, the woke stuff that drove everybody crazy and got so much attention using the term Latinx and some of the trans stuff and, you know, microaggressions. Nah, you know, that was part of the whole Marxist tear down America movement. But that could go completely away if you still have young people who believe in socialism. That's a problem.
4: Right. It was all a tool of the same fight. But you're right. They will adapt and overcome. They're crazy, but they're smart.
3: But this Nation issue that's out, I might get a copy or go to the website or whatever. I ain't paying for it. Has articles like 250 years of genocide, theft, and displacement. I mean, you're just anti-American.
4: Yeah.
3: You're an anti-American magazine if that's what you put out on the 250th birthday. That's on the cover. 250 years of genocide, theft, and displacement. Get out of the freaking country.
4: They're fully captured by the Marxists.
3: We'll do a GoFundMe. We could probably buy you a house somewhere with a GoFundMe.
4: Oh my God.
3: We'll fly you there and put you in a home. Leave the Nation.
4: Here's a great comparison for you. I remember a few months ago being introduced to the how do you recognize anti-Semitism? It's when Jews or Israel are held to a completely different standard than people hold everybody else to. Well, how do you recognize blatant anti-Americanism, America haters? They hold the United States to a different standard than every other country on earth.
3: That's
4: very
3: good
4: might
3: point.
4: Say, well, that's because it's the country where I live, so it's the one I'm interested in. But if you point out to them, every single country on earth is conquered territory. and booted people out or killed them or whatever at every moment of human history. Then you lose the argument that, oh, it's uniquely evil and should be taken over by, I don't know, people who think like me. It's ridiculous. The American story is the human story, except with lots more rights and lots more opportunity.
3: Some more of the titles of some of the pieces in this American Hatin' magazine after we tell you about rough greens, which is a pretty good thing for your dog. We got a great text the other day from somebody who said it really helped their old dog in the last months, maybe, of this old dog's life. So they were really happy that we told them about rough greens. You know, your dog food that you're using, and you can keep using with rough greens, doesn't have any live nutrition in it. 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
4: Yeah, your dog's food varies, but with Rough Greens, with all of that supplement to your dog's diet, it really helps out their overall health from the inside and out, the inside out, rather. And it's all about, as dogs age, they continue to feel young, more energetic, and happier.
3: So America's number one dog supplement, all natural, made in the USA, and you can get a free Jumpstart trial bag today. 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
3: If you're an American.
4: Yeah, go ahead.
3: If you're an America hater and you want to read the nation's very special 250 years edition, there are articles like, I mentioned, 250 years of genocide, theft, and displacement. The celebration of the nation's birth is a sham. Shame is the name of one article. The bald eagle perfectly embodies America's flaws.
4: I despise these
3: America
4: people.
3: Is due for a deep clean. America is due a third reconstruction, etc., etc. We have the power to begin the world again. There you go. Nice. Get out of the
4: brave
3: country. Leave.
4: Marxist revolutionaries.
5: Get the hell out of here!
4: Are going to overthrow the power and bring about a utopia. Good Lord. I tell you what, I enlist you this moment in this fight. This is not a joke. This is not some, you know, there are a number of different topics that the conclusion is we're so successful and so fat and happy, we don't think anything can ever threaten us as a people. That's why my proposed title for the show was There's No Barbarians at the Gate. Hurry up, we'll be late for the gladiator match. There are serious threats to our culture, to our country, to our Constitution that are thriving in the United States right now. It's like a bacterial infection. And it'll probably go away on its own. It won't, for God's sake. Ay, ay, ay.
3: Very frustrating.
4: More on that next hour with some great examples. People running for office endorsed by Mamdani, for instance. Smiling at the camera and raising money and talking about how this person's going to stand up for the little people. Oh, my God.
3: There now has been a trillionaire on Earth. There is one right now. Elon Musk, because of the SpaceX IPO, initial public offering. You got a little on that coming up. He rang the bell there at in Wall Street to kick off the stock market today. And a bunch of other stuff on the way. Stay here.
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1: Hard to believe that a little company that started in a warehouse in El Segundo is now going public for the with the largest IPO that ever.
2: Yes, started. I saw a picture the other day from 2012. Elon in the hallway of some building with like 10 other people. Officially announcing the company, which that would have been impossible not that many years ago to go from that to this in that amount of time, in 14 years.
3: Right.
2: But we live in a different world of that sort of thing. And breaking, it's official on many news outlets. Elon Musk becomes the world's first trillionaire as SpaceX goes public. Now, as far as the actual investing and stuff, Elon and a whole bunch of other people at SpaceX rang the bell there on Wall Street, there at the stock market. The IPO is expected to create 4,000 new millionaires at SpaceX, employees there that were given enough SpaceX stock as part of their working deal. They weren't making that much money, but they were being given stock, and 4,000 of them will become millionaires today.
3: And not like 1.1 million, like 20 million
2: yeah.
3: in a lot of their cases.
2: How do you keep them working? Ooh. How do you not come to work on Monday and there's nobody there?
3: I wouldn't be there.
2: Well, that's a lot of money.
3: Yeah, yeah. Oh, I found that article I referenced earlier. A manufacturing revolution is happening in space. This is from the Free Press. Drugs, fiber optic cables, data centers. Thanks to SpaceX, it's a boom time for manufacturing goods in space. Manufacturing them in space.
2: Yeah, everything I've read over the last couple of weeks, and this was being put out by people who wanted SpaceX's IPO to go well. But yeah, that sort of thing, and all the rockets, or most of the rockets that are going to be doing this are SpaceX rockets. They're going to be in great demand as the way to get all this stuff up into space. Now, if you're wanting to get involved, the fact that the opening bell has rung does not mean SpaceX starts trading. And I'm not going to claim I have any idea what any of this I'm about to say means. NASDAQ runs a price discovery auction first, and for a deal that size, it can take hours before the first share ever prints. And then it has to cross this line. But if it crosses this line before that line gets crossed, it waits another hour and blah, blah, blah. The live order book depth before launch could be delayed.
3: Sure. Yeah. Needless to say.
2: Yeah. Yes, exactly.
3: I read this stuff earlier and it boggled my mind.
2: For instance, when Google launched in 2004 with our IPO, the first trade happened 2.5 hours after the bell. Sometimes it's faster, sometimes it's slower. So, you know, whatevs. It probably doesn't matter that much to you.
3: And a lot of folks can't sell their shares for a while or, you know, so I don't know.
2: Well, I came across this. So I mentioned earlier, I'm looking forward to a guaranteed today. Bernie Sanders, AOC, Elizabeth Warren, they have something to say about how awful it is that there's a trillionaire. Here's some lefty publication site that tweeted out, SpaceX IPO makes Elon Musk the first trillionaire. Here's how to Here's how to properly hate him, which one of my favorite journalists reposted with, what? Which is a good question. Why do I have to hate him? Because he came up with a really amazing company that's going to be the future of the world.
3: Well, they're saying the quiet part out loud. We are animated by envy, pure envy, wanting what other people have. That's our principle. We want to tear them down. Oh, man, I despise that. I really, really do. I have since I was a kid.
2: Do you want the latest alcohol study on a Friday? Is that the best day to do it or the worst day to do it?
3: That's by far the worst day to do it.
2: Did you see the big headline in the New York Times?
3: No.
2: I'm not a teetotaler. I don't drink, haven't had a drink in 20 years, but I am perfectly fine with everybody else drinking. Everybody can get drunk today as far as I'm concerned. Makes no difference to me. I have no opinion on that. But health risks of alcohol accelerate after one drink a day, a new study finds.
3: All right.
2: Concluded that the health risks of alcohol start at the drink a day. Caught up in the controversy over the whole alcohol thing and back, you know, for a cup of coffee there, which is a funny thing to say, for a glass of wine there, everybody told us that having a glass of wine was the best thing you could do. Then they said, no, absolutely not. How many years was that? 10 years, 15 years where I felt like as a guy who didn't drink, I was missing out on all the health benefits of drinking wine. Then they said, absolutely not.
3: No, it'll kill you dead.
2: For people who have one drink a day on average, the researchers found there was an increased risk of premature death from an illness or injury directly attributable to alcohol, though it was small, 1 in 1,000 people. But the risk of premature death jumped to 1 in 25 for those who had 2 drinks a day.
3: Oh, my God.
2: A level long considered safe for men, according to this study. Yeah, wow.
3: You got to separate out accident. I'm not a 25-year-old reeling around New Orleans pie-eyed, okay, or whatever, jumping on my motorcycle.
2: I'm wondering if it's a those who have 2 drinks a day, a certain percentage, if you have 2 drinks a day, you have 10 or 8 or whatever that gets you actually drunk. Because you're not going to have a lot of accidents on 2 drinks. But I'm just wondering that if the numbers get fudged by the 2-drink-a-day count includes those who do have 8 drinks a day, who might wreck their motorcycle or fall off a ladder or decide to crawl into the lion pit at the zoo or whatever thing they do.
3: Yeah, I don't debate for a second the science of it. I'm sure not drinking is better than drinking. On the other hand, I need to forget my problems.
2: Dance or lots of different things.
3: Or deal with boring people. But it gets even more complicated because I know, like, colon cancer, drinking more, it makes you more likely to get colon cancer. But there's a range of genetic predispositions to certain kinds of cancers. And if I'm way over here on the much less likely scale, genetically speaking, well, then what do those numbers mean to me?
2: Plus, boring people. Or the need to dance.
3: Oh, my Lord, droning on and on, kill me.
2: Or you're at a concert, or all kinds of reasons. If you miss a segment, get the podcast Armstrong and Getty on demand.
0: Armstrong and Getty.
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6: From ABC News, I'm Dave Packer. We're seeing the strongest signs yet that the U.S. and Iran are nearing an agreement to end the war. A senior administration official telling us there's an 80 to 85% chance it happens. Iran's foreign minister says that a settlement's never been closer. ABC's Jonathan Carl.
7: A senior administration official told reporters the agreement, quote, reopens the Strait of Hormuz and lifts the U.S. blockade. But then a 60-day period for the U.S. and Iran to hash out an agreement on the future of Iran's nuclear program. The official says the memorandum of understanding, quote, leads to the dismantling of that program and for the destruction and removal of Iran's stockpile of enriched uranium. Iran has long insisted on its right to enrich uranium and has said nothing publicly to indicate that has changed.
6: Workers at the Kennedy Center spending the overnight on the scaffold taking President Trump's name off the building. The administration lost a last-minute appeal to keep his name up. The original court order stated that a name change requires an act of Congress. Congresswoman Joyce Beatty satisfied with the outcome.
8: Kennedy Center was here and doing fine before Donald Trump, and it will be here and doing fine after Donald.
6: SpaceX blasting off on Wall Street, Elon Musk's company going public, the biggest IPO on record, making Musk the world's first trillionaire. What it could mean for your 401k? ABC's Matt Rivers.
9: SpaceX stock prices at $135 a share, surging to nearly $161 by the end of the day. The company, which has yet to turn a profit, is now valued at more than $2 trillion. And Musk, whose other companies include Tesla and X, is now worth an estimated $1.1 trillion. That's more than the next 4 richest people in the world, both of Google's co-founders, Jeff Bezos and Mark Zuckerberg, combined.
6: For decades, he was a fixture on morning television. His family says movie critic and arts reporter Gene Shalit has died at 100. They said he passed peacefully in his sleep. You're listening to ABC News.
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12: A new recall over a possible engine stall while driving. ABC's Chuck Sievertson has details.
13: Ford is recalling more than 225,000 Focus models over a valve malfunction that could cause the engine to stall unexpectedly while being driven, increasing the risk of a crash. According to the recall report from the National Highway Traffic Safety Administration, Ford Motors had previously issued a recall for this defect, but repairs were either not completed or were performed incorrectly.
12: All systems go for President Trump's UFC fight at the White House this weekend. ABC Stephen Fortenoy.
14: Judge Amit Mehta of the U.S. District Court here in Washington rejected a request to put in place a temporary restraining order that would have prevented Sunday's event. The lawsuit was brought by two Virginia residents who said, among other things, that the claw is grotesque, that the event itself is corrupt. The judge said that these two Virginia residents didn't have standing to sue, that they weren't injured in a way that would require the court's intervention. There wasn't enough irreparable harm alleged. That come Monday morning, the plan is to take this claw down, that it won't do, he found, any kind of permanent damage to the White House grounds. The UFC is also, by the way, paying to repair the grass.
12: Anthropic announced it's suspending access to its Fable 5 and Mythos 5 models after the U.S. government asked it to suspend access to any foreign national. The company is saying that the end result is they must suspend access for everyone to remain compliant. The company says they're complying but disagree with the government's findings that led to the order. Dave Packer, ABC News.
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15: Here's the official forecast. Partly cloudy tonight. A chance of showers and thunderstorms. The low 72. Tomorrow mostly sunny. 91 the high with the heat index making it feel like 97. Tomorrow night partly cloudy. Scattered overnight showers and 73. Sunday showers and thunderstorms. And it's going to be windy. Gusts could reach as high as 20 miles per hour. A high of 88. Sunday night rain and thunderstorms continue. The low 68. 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
2: Talk Iran later this hour. According to Iranian officials, things are moving quickly. Is there a deal or is not a deal? But they got their own news agency over there, you know, totalitarian states. The IRGC has its own news agency, the Tasnim news agency, and it's mocking Trump for backing down. They even used the term taco in their news report. That is something. God, if somebody is easily butthurt as Trump, reacting as harshly as he does sometimes to the slightest slight, I would think he'd bring the thunder against Iran because they're mocking him.
3: Yeah.
2: More on that later.
3: Yeah, boy, it's a real head scratcher. So this is just so clear to me what's happening. Having studied political movements my entire life, we are losing. We who love America and understand its incredible promise, we're losing to the Marxists, the America haters, those who would bring down Western civilization. And I know it sounds alarmist. I actually, believe it or not, I have a fun life. I play golf and I look at birds and stuff like that. And I write songs.
2: You talk to the birds about neo-Marxism? You explain that to a parakeet?
3: If they don't listen. But anyway, a number of polls have come out recently, including just an absolutely shocking one on, are you proud to be an American? Do you think America is a good country? In which the proportion of young people who've answered yes and no has flipped completely. And those numbers are absolutely horrifying now. Yesterday, I was talking to you about how, you know, the evildoers have harnessed racism as the great kryptonite, where if they call you racist, you say, whoa, whoa, whoa, whoa, stop calling me that. I don't want to be racist. Tell me what to do. Tell me what to say. And that's how they take over institutions. And I came across this about Henry Novak, who is the young man in Britain who was stabbed to death, and the police ignored his cries that he'd been stabbed because he had been dishonestly accused of making some sort of racial slander toward a Sikh fellow. And the cops said, he haven't been stabbed. Shut up, essentially, because he was clearly the evildoer. And I thought this was great by Abigail Anthony. While our understanding of the tragedy will deepen as more information emerges, it is indisputable that Henry Novak was a human sacrifice on the altar of anti-racism, quote unquote. What happened to him represents how the people decrying colonization stripped Britain of its values, then successfully implemented a new cultural and legal regime that repositions historical victims as moral superiors to compensate for imagined inherited ancient trauma. Formal reports of misconduct about a marginalized person are ignored as a form of apology for previous oppression, like we're disproportionately jailing such and such, so we can't enforce the law anymore. In part because the alternative approach, maintaining law and order through just punishment, would exacerbate statistical discrepancies in crime that undermine celebratory defenses of multiculturalism. So under this new scheme of genetic contrition and ceaseless repentance that is applied exclusively to whites, a racial minority's unsubstantiated complaints in the Henry Novak instance about hypothetical racism bear more importance than an actual stabbing victim's cries for help, because white males are specifically presumed guilty, and conduct that offends a member of a previously discriminated against group somehow reinflicts past wrongs. Despite state-issued justifications of unequal racial treatment as suitable retaliation for earlier civilizational wrongs and a remedy for disparate outcomes, perceptions of a two-tier system are branded as conspiratorial. So they simultaneously instituted a two-tiered system, then deny it exists. Okay, that's Britain. It's happening in the U.S. It's happening fast, and it's happening everywhere, primarily in our educational systems, where they have our young people. This is Brian Yenis
2: It's the thing of fixing racism with more racism, which John Roberts famously said can't work because it can't. You can't fix racism with more racism. That is exactly what that is. Fixing a two-tiered system with a two-tiered system. I mean, you're claiming there's a two-tiered system that's been weighted for whites against blacks forever, and you're going to fix it with a definitely two-tiered system.
3: Yeah, or Brits and Muslims, or, you know, wherever Marxism is taking hold, they just focus on the local grievance and say, you're the oppressor, the oppressed or the oppressor can't have power anymore. We're taking your power away. It's just it's a technique of capture of institutions.
2: I can understand why they try it. I'm just amazed that it falls on, heard by welcoming ears so often that you can say to people, well, there are more black people in prison than their percentage in the country, so we need to let certain numbers of black people get away with crimes to try to even it out. And some people hear that and think that makes sense.
3: Yeah.
2: What?
3: Yeah, I know, because they don't think it through. But as the French fellow wrote yesterday that I was quoting, that after the civil rights movement, which was righteous and wonderful, racism or racist became the most radioactive word in the language. And the left cleverly realized, oh, my God, we can capture people's fear of being called a racist and make them do whatever we want. if we tell them, if you don't do this, you're a racist. Anyway, here's Brian Yenis of Fox News talking about a delightful candidate for office in New York.
17: Daria Lisa Avila Chevalier is running in the Democratic primary for New York's 13th House District by trying to run away from her deleted Twitter account, featuring tweets like this photo of her wearing a defund police mask in 2020 captioned F12. Slang for F the police. She also reposted tweets calling for abolishing policing, prisons, and borders entirely.
2: Abolishing police and prisons is an insane position to have. I mean, you're Looney Tunes crazy.
3: Right. Here's a little more about her.
17: The Democratic Socialist is now campaigning on abolishing ICE after posting deleted pro-communist and anti-American tweets like this. Quote, I forgot to get napkins, so I just wiped my hand on the American flag. During the 2020 presidential election, she called both candidates rapists, former President Biden a war criminal, and the United States a disgrace. New York Mayor Zohran Mamdani is fundraising for and endorsing his former campaign staffer as he tries to get anti-establishment progressives elected.
2: How soon can you ship this woman out of the country? Again, let's have a GoFundMe. I'm sure we could raise enough money for your plane ticket and probably a home. Get
18: the hell out of here!
2: I agree.
3: So she has announced over and over and over again she hates the country. She wants to tear down Western civilization. What does Mamdani say?
19: No, I had not seen those tweets. And what I've heard from her, and what I know a lot of others in the district have heard from her, is that her views have evolved and that the campaign that she's running on is reflective of what she's going to be fighting for.
3: Back to Brian Yenis.
17: Chevalier attended an anti-Israel rally the day after the October 7 terrorist attacks, organized anti-Israel Columbia University protests, and recently campaigned at a mosque led by a sheikh who praised the Hamas attack.
20: I've condemned Hamas. I've told you that I do not believe that celebrating the loss of anybody's life is okay. And that's where I stand on
3: it. It is outrageous. It is a horror that this woman is running for office and is endorsed by the mayor of New York City. It's a symptom of how far it's come. They're absolutely barbarians. They're inside the gate. They're in office right now. These America-hating Marxists. There's one more thing I wanted to play for you. This is the great philosopher Hannah Arendt, who is a Holocaust survivor and has written brilliantly about evil and mankind. And she's talking about the trial and execution of Adolf Eichmann. Hang with it, because she gets to her ultimate point.
2: This is old-timey. It's in black and white. It's so old-timey.
3: The audio is not in black and white, Jack. The audio is the regular audio. Is there an equivalent to black and white audio? I guess it would be back when announcers spoke like this. For some reason. I'm sorry, an incredibly serious topic, but here is the great Hannah Arendt.
21: Eichmann was found guilty on all counts and sentenced to death. He was hanged in May 1962. Before he died, he said, "Long live Germany, long live Argentina, long live Austria. I shall not forget them." He then added, calmly, with what he seemed to consider dignity, "We all must die." He had misremembered or borrowed a line from a play, apparently unaware of the irony that in the play the speaker is drunk. Even at the end, he could not escape the cliché. The court was right to hang him. My quarrel was never with the verdict. It was with the framing, with the political theater that surrounded the trial, with the attempt to turn it into a lesson about the eternal persecution of the Jews, when what it actually revealed was something universal and therefore more terrifying, that ordinary men, functioning within ordinary institutions, can perpetrate extraordinary evil, not by becoming monsters, but by ceasing to think. This is the question Jerusalem left open, not how do we punish the guilty, but how does an entire civilization produce men for whom obedience replaces conscience? How do we guard against that? Eichmann is dead, but the conditions that made Eichmann possible, the bureaucracy, the language rules, the relief of personal judgment, those are not gone. They are never far away.
3: She's right.
2: Yeah, I thought that was so good. I watched that several times the other day when I came across it on Twitter. I thought about, I mean, I'm going to use lots of examples, but the people that get so violently angry at my Cybertruck. I mean, just that it focusing on the fact that it was, you know, the genocide was anti-Semitism and it was about Jews and everything like that. No. It could be all kinds of different things. It's just people will get all worked up. Regular people will get worked up to the point of violence or killing you over all kinds of stuff.
3: Right. To my main premise that the Marxists are winning, particularly among the young people, and that this is a crisis for the U.S. This is the infection. Maybe it's because I had an infection in my finger and I'm taking these powerful antibiotics. That seems to be the most compelling metaphor. But we have an infection that's about to go septic, and nobody is not enough people are recognizing it. Now, think, you know, the Israel thing's a little complicated, but I've got two different polls for you. Both, I think, Gallup. Yeah, both are Gallup polls. In 2018, 18 to 34-year-olds, sympathies in the Middle East, whether with Israel or with the Palestinians, were 59-21 in favor of Israel. 59-21 in 2018. Now they're 53-23 in the other direction. And that's not because Netanyahu's committing a genocide. It's because people learn what they're taught. Listen to this number. Because that you could say, well, Gaza's rough and people have pictures of little kids, blah, blah, blah. Okay, fine. Pride in being an American as we approach our 250th birthday. Among Republicans, it's stayed around 90%, 90 to 92%. Are you extremely proud, very proud, moderately proud, or only a little proud or not proud at all? The percentage of folks who are extremely proud or very proud among Democrats in 25 years, this is from 2001, this is not 1945, as the boys are coming home having beaten the Nazi war machine. No, this is the year 2001. 84% of Democrats said they're extremely proud or very proud of this country. 84%. It's now 36%.
2: Wow.
3: We're losing, folks. We need to fight harder. We need to teach more. We need to be vocal about this being the land of opportunity and human rights. By God, we're losing our young people. End of rant. I'll shut up.
2: That is something. That is highly troubling.
3: It's sickening. Independents have gone from 84 to 53, for God's sakes.
2: That is wild. Well, then you got to run as a Democrat, realizing that we're an American hating party. If I want to win a nomination,
3: yeah,
2: I got to at least, you know, tip my cap to the American haters if I want to win. That's wild.
3: Is some of it just loathing of Trump? Yeah, but not enough to make what I'm saying less important, I don't think.
2: Yeah, that is a troubling story. I'm going to check in on SpaceX, Iran, World Cup soccer, and a bunch of different things. Stay here.
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3: Hi, my name is Chris Poe. 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I damaged relationships and nearly destroyed the business I worked so hard to build. But that's not where my story ends. I went to rehab, I found God. 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It's our way of turning pain into purpose. If you are struggling with addiction, I want you to know something. You are not alone. You can call me directly at 423-303-9728. I am not here to judge you. I'm here to listen and help however I can. I was there myself, and I found another way. Healing is possible. I'm living proof.

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1: Yeah, last night, after trailing by 29 points, the New York Knicks staged the biggest comeback in NBA Finals history. It was a wild night of partying here in New York City. I have a feeling a lot of future Knicks fans will be born in about 9 months. Yeah. Yep, somehow the Knicks pulled off the impossible. I mean, wow, they actually made Larry David look happy. Look, it's amazing. I've never seen that. Yeah, no one saw this coming. This would be like if Mike Pence being named Grand Marshal of the Pride Parade. You know what I'm saying? Just something you don't think would happen.
2: So speaking of Larry David and the picture, if you've seen it floating around, of Jerry Seinfeld with his mouth open, which is pretty funny. Looking shocked. Somebody posted this yesterday. Seinfeld episode, year 2026. Jerry gets tickets courtside and brings George, who decides with the Knicks down 20 with 10 minutes left, he leaves the game early to beat the rush out of Madison Square Garden. As the Knicks mount a comeback, he tries to get back into the garden. He waves his ticket, name drops James Dolan, but nothing works, and he ends up getting arrested. Meanwhile, Kramer sneaks into the garden and helps Mike Brown draw up the game-winning play.
3: That's good.
2: You can actually picture that being a Seinfeld episode.
3: Yeah.
2: That's pretty funny.
3: Yeah.
2: So you know something about golfer Phil Mickelson. I only know his name because you've mentioned it over the years. He used to be a rival of Tiger's back in the day.
3: Yeah, he was the second biggest star in the game for years and years and years.
2: He got kicked out of an incredibly exclusive golf club this week. The Farms Golf Club, exclusive private club located in just outside of San Diego.
3: Mm-hmm. Probably up La Jolla way, right?
2: Some sort of an incident with a female employee. Anyway, she went to her bosses and talked to him, and people in golf carts came out to where Phil Mickelson was playing, said, "You got to go right now," in the middle of his round. Grab your clubs and leave.
3: Yeah, this has been brewing for a little while. I have a feeling the executive board ruled, or the legal team got back to the club and said, "Yes, you can get rid of him." And the moment they could, they did.
2: Wow. He must have done something awful, because you don't want to kick that guy out of your golf club. That's great prestige.
3: Mm-hmm.
2: What's the latest on the war with Iran or not? No. It's over, according to Trump.
0: Armstrong and Getty.
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1: We just made a great settlement of the war with Iran.
2: Tonight, President Trump says a deal to end the war in Iran is close. The news follows a day filled with threats, as Trump himself warned massive airstrikes were hours away. The president says a deal may be signed within a matter of days, with Vice President Vance representing the U.S. Trump is scheduled to visit Europe next week, meeting leaders from G7 countries.
3: Okay, so how much of any of this is true is very hard to tell. Was Trump actually planning a bombing campaign? Like a serious bombing campaign? Well, this is Jennifer Griffin of Fox reporting yesterday.
4: Pentagon officials indicated the plan all along was to negotiate with bombs. After two nights of targeting Iranian air defense systems and radars, the president said, quote, discussions had been approved by Iran's leaders. What that means is yet to be determined, though the president has determined, quote, the naval blockade will remain in full force and effect until this transaction is finalized, time and place of the signing to be announced shortly. Iranian leaders denied reports of an agreement.
5: Why would you do that as the Iranian leaders? We don't have an agreement. That'll be the way to get to the agreement.
3: So here's some newer reporting from Fox from Alexandria Hoff.
6: The president is essentially scheduling a signing this weekend with his people all there. He is adding a new level of pressure to Iran. This means no more passing notes, trying to run them up the chain, no more saying, you know, we have to get to the right people. It's either here's the line, sign it, or you don't.
3: Okay, so that's really interesting. And we'll get to what the deal supposedly is. That's been changing over the last 2.5 hours we've been talking about it. And overnight.
5: Sign it or don't, and then what? More scary threats.
3: I don't want to say it because then I sound like a putz. I mean, he looks like a putz. I sound like a putz if, like, maybe this is his final. I'm sending J.D. Vance. There's going to be a piece of paper. Either you sign it or now that's it. We're bombing you into submission. Possibly.
5: If it looks like a putz and putz is like a putz, huh? Am I wrong? I'm not wrong.
3: Watts like a putz and talks like a putz. It's a putz. I mean, it could be. He's just so against, I don't know what it is, the loss of human life on either side or what it is that his hesitancy on this sort of stuff. But maybe he's like.
5: Or could it be that he thought it would be a pushover like Maduro?
3: Oh, I definitely think it was that. Yeah, in the beginning.
5: Everybody was screaming. Remember, this won't be a pushover like Maduro.
3: Okay, so this is Alexandra Hoff's version from a couple hours ago, and I think I have new information on this about what the deal would be that they would be signing.
6: The framework would extend, as you mentioned, the current ceasefire for 60 days. Axios reporting the deal would provide sanctions relief linked to compliance and would keep the Strait of Hormuz open and toll-free. But Iranian state media is now reporting that any terms involving the strait will be resolved as a regional matter jointly decided between Tehran and Oman. President Trump has consistently said Oman will not be involved in this. So clearly there is still some sorting out in these final terms through all of this.
3: Right. So Iran reacted to a lot of the U.S. reporting saying that's not true. We didn't agree to that. We didn't agree to this. Then Trump posts on Truth Social a couple hours ago. The terms that Iran leaked out to the fake news have nothing to do with the terms that were agreed to. There is no such thing as dealing in good faith with these people. Amazing. Blah, blah, blah. Totally unacceptable. So he says they're lying about what's in the deal, which doesn't seem to be a good auger for whether or not you can trust him on holding up the deal.
5: Well, right.
3: So
5: clearly,
3: this is the latest. So this is the newest from CNN, citing a U.S. official. New details have emerged about the U.S.-Iran MOU. That's the Memorandum of Understanding. Following Iran's release of their version of the deal that Donald Trump said was not true, nuclear material will be destroyed and removed. Iran's nuclear program will be dismantled. None of Iran's money to be released until this happens. Strait of Hormuz has to be completely open. No Iran funding of terrorist groups going forward. Now, if that's the deal, that's good because the way this is written here, it looks like they don't get any of their money until material is out, nuclear material is out of there, programs dismantled, etc.
5: All as the long other, as it's all verifiable and enforceable, right?
3: All the other versions had included them getting a whole bunch of money during a 60-day ceasefire, which obviously would be pathetically, embarrassingly, childishly naive that they would just spend it on new rockets, new launchers, and trying to get a bomb real quick before the 60 days are up.
5: Yeah, yeah. Boy, that stuff about these people don't negotiate in good faith. In other news, lava is hot and Hitler was a bit of an anti-Semite. Come on. Ah, boy.
3: In all caps with an exclamation point, like he's just really frustrated with that. Yeah. Yeah. Ask anybody who worked in the Carter administration or the Reagan administration or the Bush first administration or then the Clinton administration. Then the other Bush administration, then Obama, then Biden, then Biden, right. Then you again. Ask right. all of those presidents, including yourself, if they've negotiated.
5: Every Secretary of State that's ever served.
3: If they've negotiated in good faith in the past. I don't know. I really, really don't know. I hope these are the details of the latest deal. The only problem I have with that is I don't think there's a chance in hell Iran's going to agree to that. So if that's the deal, Iran's not going to agree to that.
5: I would be very pleasantly, very surprised if he got an agreement on those terms. They would immediately try to obfuscate and cheat and delay and that sort of thing, because that's what they do. But if it was, again, verifiable and enforceable, and he and the next president were willing to bring the hammer down if it's violated, okay, this is worth working on.
3: Well,
5: as long as you know they're a snake when you pick them up.
3: If they're making a deal, it's because they are so actually broke that they're about to collapse. And they've realized, despite being nihilists, that we got to at least say, for now, we're giving up on the nuclear plan. Give them all the material. We'll start again when we get our money and find a better way to hide it or something.
7: I think that's the key, for now.
3: Yeah.
5: Yeah, precisely. I think you described exactly what their strategy might be.
3: But that could set them back.
5: If they're in desperate enough straits, they think, all right, we got to find another way.
3: But that would set them back many years. And that might, I'm sure that's just the best you can do. Dismantle the whole thing, take all the material. They'd have to start from scratch in a couple of years. That's probably the best anybody can do. It's better than what Obama got out of it.
5: I think that is excellent analysis.
3: Before they get any money. But that's, if they agree to this, I think more likely is, I don't know, J.D. Vance is going to show up in an empty conference room at a Holiday Inn in Islamabad tomorrow. Where is everybody?
5: Yeah, there's so many ifs. I'm glad I'm not being charged by the if, because they're all it's soaking in them in a sea of ifs. Hey, boy, I tell you what. Oh, you want to hear something funny?
3: Totally unacceptable, in all caps, Trump said. They better get their act together and fast. Well, you've said that a few times, 39 times, actually.
5: Does that count as the 40th? No. That's right. It was 39 times he announced that we're on the cusp of having a deal. Okay. You want to hear something kind of funny? This is so good from Andrew Stiles in the Free Beacon. Did you hear what Leslie Stahl said the other day of 60 Minutes fame about the firing of the journalists? First of all, she is 104. Well, she's 84, even older than Joe Biden. She was interviewed about the half dozen producers and personalities fired along with Scott Pelley. And it's funny, Pelley keeps doing interviews where he says, I had no idea that a firing was even a possibility. You told the new boss in front of everybody that nobody wanted him there. He sucked and he couldn't do the job. And you didn't think there's like a smallish chance they'd decide, well, you can't work here anymore. It didn't even occur to you. Some effing journalist. I almost dropped an F-bomb. Effing journalist you are.
3: Let's all try that today and see what percentage of us get to keep our job. We'll go into our boss and say, man, you suck. I don't want you here.
5: Right.
3: And
5: right.
3: I am not going to follow any of your orders.
7: Hanson, you go first.
3: You go first, Hanson.
5: Jack, you see that Navy SEAL and his beautiful wife over there? I'm going to walk up to her and squeeze her breasts. Well, dude, the SEAL is going to beat the crap out of you. What? Signed, Scott Pelley. What the hell? Okay, back to Leslie Stahl.
3: beat the crap out of him.
5: All right. First, a word from Incogni, and then the Leslie Stahl thing, which is very amusing. 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
5: 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All right, so Leslie Stahl is interviewed about the few firings there at 60 Minutes. They're cleaning house. Oh, God, this was awful, she said. This was by far the worst experience I've been involved in or even witnessed.
3: What? Haven't you been to, like, famines and whatnot?
5: Leslie's first story on 60 Minutes was about child sex trafficking in Romania after the fall of communism. She visited a family that was trying to sell their four-year-old for $500 to buy a camcorder. But this is worse. The following year, she interviewed survivors of Joseph Mengele's twisted human experiments at Auschwitz. But the firing of Scott Pelley was worse. And then, because Andrew Stiles is really funny, he says, in 2020, she was forced to endure interviews with Rick Wilson and Steve Schmidt, co-founders of the Lincoln Project. Which, a pretty funny thing to say.
3: Yeah, it is. I'd rather go to the famine.
5: You interviewed survivors of Dr. Mengele and said, this was by far the worst experience I've been involved in or even witnessed. Oh, my Lord.
3: I wish I remembered who it was I read the other day that in their experience of somebody that, like, gets around a lot, said in their experience, journalists are the most self-important people they've ever come across. Not rock stars, not pro athletes, not journalists.
5: Actors.
3: Journalists are the most I'm important to the world, and everyone knows it. People on Earth.
5: One more thought on this useless bag of skin.
3: Wow, that's a little rough.
5: Last year, Stahl was interviewing Yarden Bibas, an Israeli taken hostage by Hamas, whose wife and two sons were killed in captivity. It's not entirely clear if Stahl viewed the hostages as victims, given her egregious attempts to empathize with the Hamas terrorists. You may recall this. When another former hostage, Keith Siegel, described how his captors were beating and starving him, Stahl wondered aloud, perhaps they're depriving you of food because they're also starving. He said, no, I think they starved me. They would often eat in front of me and not offer me food while I was starving.
3: That is a terrible thing to say.
5: Go to hell, Leslie, which will not be nearly as bad as watching Scott Pelley be fired. What a joke.
3: She's over the hill if she could say that and not catch it herself in her own mind.
5: Oh, yeah.
3: 60 Minutes is known for pretty terrible stories.
5: Was it Scott Pelley himself, or who was it who said, this is like the death of a spouse?
3: Yeah, that one got a lot of pushback.
5: I want to beat the crap out of you, signed to anyone who's ever lost a spouse.
3: You lost your job, God. I lost my spouse, and you're saying, what? Yeah, that is, what?
5: And don't you say have that aloud. Tens of millions of dollars? Yeah, very similar, Scott. That's how insanely out of touch these people are.
3: Wow.
5: Ugh.
3: I got a question about dancing, among other things I need to get to.
5: If I'm one of those trafficked children from Romania, I'm going to drop her a note. So sorry to hear about your suffering, Leslie, and feel bad for you.
3: Signed, trafficked Romanian child.
5: Jiminy.
3: That is. Oh, my God. All right, stay tuned.
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1: When Jordan Lucas steps onto the volleyball court, it's always a serve.
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1: The 22-year-old signature celebrations are his calling card and the cause of millions of social media views.
5: I just came across this. I can't pause the television. I just came across this this college volleyball player who is the first person that I'm aware of. He's a gay dude, and he leans into like being really swishy gay in his like taunting of other players. His way of in your face. And he's unbelievable volleyball player, like just ferocious. And he jumps up and he spikes it in their face. And then he kind of puts his hands on his hips and waddles back to the line to serve again, shaking his butt at him and stuff. Just very, like effeminate, gay, like stereotypical. He goes over the top with like, I just dominated you. It's interesting. Nobody's ever done that before. And on this ABC News, Good Morning America, they talk about all the various athletes. Travis Kelce shoots the arrow every time he gets a first down, and people have stuff like that. But this guy's stuff is all very swishy gay, and it's gotten tons of attention. It's pretty cool. He's also an unbelievable volleyball player.
6: Yeah. Well, you do you, brother. It's an interesting way to go. But
5: it's funny that that's never happened yet. I got a question. Speaking of gay.
6: You know what's funny is I have this instinctive reaction that, all right, is this now going to be used by the LGBTQIA plus minus over the power of seven folks that I'm supposed to now approve of everything, blah, blah, blah. That whole the plus and the Q and the T and all, because I've never had any problem with gay people at all. Now I feel like this defensiveness.
5: That's not good.
6: I'm trying to be sold something. Just I'm speaking from the heart here, right from Joe's ticker. Back to you.
5: Speaking of gay, I was going to talk about dancing. I saw an ad up there, Serena Williams. She's back in tennis, and some ad that she's doing where she was dancing, and she's a really good dancer. Can you learn to dance if you, or is it something you just either naturally can do or can't?
6: I think it's probably like music. You got a set range. If you work real hard, you can get to the top of your range.
5: Would I probably know by now if I have some talent for it? I've danced before, but I always hesitate too because I just don't feel like it's something I could do. But I've wanted to watch. Are there like YouTube videos where I can? I just want to do like just kind of basic. If I end up on a dance floor at a wedding or something like that, I can kind of dance around to a pop tune, you know?
6: Surely there are YouTube videos dancing for bad dancers.
5: Yeah,
6: because I believe I may be even like eligible for government disability money. I'm such a terrible dancer.
5: Like I watch Jimmy Fallon do it all the time. You ever watch Jimmy Fallon dance? He's flipping believable.
6: Yeah, yeah.
5: Silly Can you talented. Learn anything like within 100 miles of that? I never know what to do with my feet.
6: I've got a good friend who's tall, good looking, successful, and is a great dancer. And yes, I secretly hate him. And I'm like, oh, I can't even imagine.
5: Maybe
6: it's like pole vaulting. Give me a pole. Let's see how this goes.
5: Set the bar really low, and I don't mean that as a metaphor. I mean the bar needs to be low.
6: The only question is what part of me is going to go snap.
5: Hanson, I should do that. That'd be good posting for the social media. I'll watch some YouTube videos and see if I can. I'll start and see if I improve over time.
6: Yes.
5: Man, if I learned to dance, I might start going to the club on Friday nights and getting out there and doing my thing.
6: They would be glad to see you there at the club. Oh, yeah. Cool, it's Jack, they would say as you walk in.
5: My jeans and cowboy boots. If you miss an hour or a segment, get the podcast Armstrong and Getty On Demand. We've done a lot today.
6: Another action-packed hour coming up?
5: Damn right.
6: Fantastic.
0: Armstrong and Getty.
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1: And he is Eric Harley, and I'm Gary McNamara. Welcome and good morning. All right, my favorite audio cut from yesterday.
2: Yeah?
1: Because it actually goes nowhere. It's just as you.

0: We are Run That Radio. He is Eric Curley, and I'm Gary McNamara. By the way, it was Tony Mendez. CIA agent.
1: Bob Mendez is a friend of mine in Del Rio,
0: right, in Argo. He died, by the way, in 2019.
1: He passed away in 2019. Before that, I don't know how many videos he did. I know he did some interviews, but his second wife, actually was head of disguises there at the CIA.

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1: And we are Red Eye Radio. He is Eric Carly, and I'm Gary McNamara. You know, we talked about this yesterday, and it was basically based on the president over the last couple of days trying to make the separation between the United States and Israel, actually saying in one of his True Social posts, Israel and Iran need to stop fighting. And we're just like, Israel is us in this war. There is no difference.
2: Yeah, I mean, there's, you know, it's like as if we weren't a part of it right. at all, ever.
1: But yesterday was, I think, the turning point for a lot of conservatives. And we had said it even yesterday. I said, you don't see anyone, none of the influencers, nobody on the right is defending where the president is going, unless you're a Tucker Carlson.
3: Yeah, yeah.
1: But none of his conservative base is. You didn't see it at all. And after yesterday, after the Iran attacked the helicopter, now, what I really want to know is, what is this autonomous rescue craft?
2: No, I looked at it. It's as far as they know, as far as there's no.

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1: And he is Eric Harley, and I'm Gary McNamara. Welcome, and good morning. We'll get to more on the primaries last night. Carmelo Anthony found guilty. We'll get to that and a whole bunch more in just a minute.
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3: Radio. And he is Eric Carly, and I'm Gary McNamara. Welcome and good morning. All right, my favorite audio cut from yesterday.
4: Yeah?
3: Because it actually goes nowhere. It's just, as you would say, it's 1,000 kids in the gymnasium all screaming.
4: Blah, blah, blah, blah, blah.
3: What happens, again, this is on CNN.
4: Yeah.
3: And I'm sure Barry Weiss will probably say, you know, we got to do something when somebody makes a point and then 10 people are talking all at the same time for an extended period of time. It doesn't go anywhere. Now, I find it entertaining in small doses. And I found this entertaining yesterday. This is, I don't even know. You know, they got, you sit there, you look at these people, like, who are these people?
4: Yeah.
3: You know, like, where do these people come from? You know, whatever. Oh, where I'm a Republican consultant or a Democrat consultant, but it's a Democrat trying to make a point about Tallarico and others. And you have Caroline Sunshine, who's a Republican strategist, who comes back at her, and then it all goes to heck. All right?
4: Yeah.
3: Here we go. All right.
5: I think Tallarico and someone like Gina Hinojosa have a real path to victory, not just in Texas, but other candidates in Iowa or Ohio or wherever in this country, because we're actually talking about the issues that matter, and people want someone to deliver for them. And Democrats are running
6: on those issues. The Democrat Party got it so wrong in Texas. You guys had a hilarious black woman, and for the party that lectures everybody about racism, you guys pushed her aside so you could have a soy boy white guy who was created in a lab and looks like what political consultants think a regular white guy looks like.
5: No one pushed her aside.
6: By the way, no one endorsed that.
7: How many genders do you think there are?
8: It's like walking into the microphone room there at Guitar Center on Saturday morning. Then you walk back over to the guitar side, and there's five different guys playing Stairway to Heaven. All at different parts of the song. Oh, my gosh. I'm going to go over to the drum section where it's quiet. No, it's this is exactly it. I've always compared it to walking in, like at Petco, and I love Petco. I walk in, and they have the adoption centers, you know, within, and so they have these cute little pets in there. The cats are always quiet. I'm suspicious. But the dogs are always yapping, you know. I mean, you go in there, not always, but.

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7: It's average by investing 1/12 of the amount each month instead of investing it all at once. Do you agree with that suggestion, or would you recommend investing the full amount immediately?
1: If you understand what you're putting money into and you've looked at the track record of it, the S&P 500, the math would tell you to put it all in at once. The only reason to dollar cost average is if you're emotionally not committed to this process and the first time Trump decides to bomb Iran and the market goes down, you freak out. Okay, because he's going to do a Trump thing. You can count on it. I don't know what the next one's going to be, but there's going to be a Trump thing. Sometimes it causes the market to go up. Sometimes it causes the market to go down. And there's going to be other things that happen in the world other than Trump that are going to cause the market to go up and the market to go down. But here's an example. Let's say that you had $100,000 for round numbers, and you put the money in at the beginning of 2024, all of it. At the end of 2024, the market, unusually high, went up 24%, 25%. So you'd have $125,000 if you put $100,000 in January 1. And at the end of the year, you'd have $125,000 because it went up 25%. If you put it in a 12th at a time, you'd have about $111,000. But if the market went up or went down, you wouldn't be as scared. But you did not have it invested the entire year, the entire amount, and so you did not get what the market made the entire year. Now, if the market goes down 10 minutes after you put it in, which is kind of like Murphy's Law,
7: yeah,
1: it's like God saying, this is a test of the emergency roller coaster riding society and see if you can ride the roller coaster or not, right? Like you're going to have a test, right? 10 minutes after you put the money in, the market's going to go down. And so you just got to say, I'm not going to look at it. I'm just going to put it in and it's S&P 500. And so, we'll see what it does, right? This year, year to date, as of this broadcast, the market is up 7%. And it's June. If it continues on that track, that's going to be about 14, which would be fairly normal. It's averaged about 11.8, okay? And that includes the big dip after the Iran bombing, and then it came back up.
7: And we've had a couple of those when you look at the chart. I mean, you can just Google S&P 500, right?
1: Yep.
7: You'll see some, but the amount of recovery time, which I don't know the exact date, but it's maybe 30 days, right? I mean, like, it's pretty quick
1: on some of these. It depends on what the event is, but most of the time, this stuff comes back very, very quickly. Even the big newsworthy drops, okay? One of the ones I always remember is when COVID hit in 20.
7: Mm-hmm.
1: Go back and look at the 20 charts, all right? And from February and down into March, in less than 30 days, the market dropped dramatically. I mean, it didn't go in half, but it went way down. It lost like a lot,
7: mm-hmm.
1: and everybody's freaking out because they're freaking out about COVID, and they're freaking about everything, and they're freaking out about masks. We hadn't gotten around to vaccines yet, but at that moment, but they came later.
7: The job markets were closing.
1: Yeah,
7: I mean,
1: people were worried about the businesses, worried about what's going to happen with the economy, and the market dove. Okay, it hit bottom in April. We didn't know that at the time. How long did it take it to recover what it lost from the COVID scare in the 30 days prior? 57 days. It came back. So COVID wasn't even over, but we're up in September and the market has returned because the market figured out that there wasn't going to be 2 million deaths.
7: Well,
1: and the market figured out that a whole bunch of this was a bunch of hooey.
7: Well,
1: and no, they did. I mean, the market looked around and said, we're not all going to die. And this is, you know, and the economy is not going to turn into a dust bowl. And. Mm-hmm. And so the market recovered. The market recovers common sense over time.
7: Well, and you think back to 07, mm-hmm. 08, which mm-hmm. was obviously the massive.
1: Huge drop.
7: And was that, how long did that, I mean, that was.
1: It took a bit. It went in half. The Dow Jones went from 13,000 to 6,500. Now, how quick did it get back to 13,000? I'd have to go back and look, yeah. But I think it was almost a year.
7: Yeah, so that was probably the long, you know.
1: That was a long one. But it also went in half.
7: But even the Iran thing recently, right, that it dropped, it came back within like 2 weeks. It was not long.
1: It was less than a month. Yeah,
7: yeah, it was not long.
1: Yeah.
7: Because we had just put money in, I remember.
1: Yeah. And then every time there's a news cycle on it, you'll see it like this week, if you go back and depend on when you're listening to this, mm-hmm. but I'm doing this real time, you'll see a little blip right now. You know, latest news cycle on the same thing. You know, because they're bombing each other again for a minute, right? Mm-hmm. So all this stuff. So all that stuff comes into it. All that to say, the answer to your question is invest immediately if you have a 4 to 5 year window, because these wrinkles iron out if you give them time. No one gets hurt on a roller coaster except those that get off in the middle of the ride. Don't jump. Don't jump. Now, so if you think you're going to jump, dollar cost average, because it keeps you from freaking out quite so much, because you're like, oh, it went down, but I don't have all my money in. And so, but if you're going to be one of those people that says, I lost all my money in the stock market, which, by the way, is a lie. If you put money in the S&P, you have never in the history, in the last 150 years, lost all your money. Zero times that the market went to zero. So you didn't lose all your money. If you put it in at the top in 2008 you're talking about, and it goes in half, put $100,000 in, it's worth $50,000, you could say, I lost half my money because I bought at the top and sold at the bottom. I'm the worst possible timer on the planet. You know, and so, but even then, you didn't lose all your money. You lost half of it. And because you're the worst possible timer on the planet. So, yeah, so if you just ride it, you're going to be okay. So if you're willing to do that and you're willing to understand that, then you're going to make really, really, really good money as a long-term investment in good mutual funds. And an S&P 500 is a great place to park stuff when you've got a 4 to 5 year window. Longer term, I'll go with different mutual funds, but I use the S&P for short-term parks like that myself. And just while we're on it, this is a fun stat. I pulled this up the other day because I got curious about it. 23, the market went up 26%. 24, it went up 25%. 25, it went up 18%. Three very unusual years. This year, as I said, it's up 7%. So if you compound those numbers in 4 years, today, 3.5 years to date, because we're all the way through those three calendar years and halfway through 26 when I'm saying this, that's 100% return on your money. So if you put in $100,000, you put in $1 million in 23, it's now $2 million. If you didn't add anything to it and just sat there. Now that is a very unusual mm-hmm. 3.5 year period of time. Unusually good. I don't recall one. And I'm old and I've been doing this a long time. I can probably go back and look if there is another one, but I don't remember emotionally. It doesn't come to mind anything that sweet. In my memory, the 3 years in a row, 20%+.
7: That's crazy.
1: Yeah, that's crazy. But I mean, I've got money sitting in the S&P, and I got twice as much right now, just because of that 3.5 year period of time. It doubled. Meanwhile, I've got my money in checking because I'm scared of the stock market. You'd probably need to do some learning, because that's the kind of crap you're missing out on right there.

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3: 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It's completely free. It's just like calling into the show.
4: We should make a version someday where you can click what type of do you want a Dave answer? Do you want Rachel tell, like, in the tone at which you get your answer, right? And it would be like, I'd be like, hey guys, it's gonna be fine. Well, here's what you do. And Dave's like, you're stupid. Deloney's gonna be like,
3: Rachel's
4: how's
3: like,
4: your dad?
3: I like you, and I just don't think that's smart. And Dave's like, stop it, you
4: stop
3: fool.
4: It, you're dumb.
3: Yeah.
4: And Deloney's like, how's your dad? How's the relationship with your dad? You know. Jade will be like, girl, let me tell you. I don't know. That could be good. I'll send an email after the show and give him my idea.
3: And George will pull.
4: George will be like, let me get the calculator out, and we will figure
3: this
4: out
3: exactly
4: together.
3: Right. He's going to nerd out.
4: He loves
3: sure.
4: that investment calculator.
3: Yeah. All right. There we go. Michelle is in Raleigh, North Carolina. Hey, Michelle, what's up?
5: Hi, Dave. Hi, Rachel. I've been playing with the Ask Ramsey, and I always imagine George Camel is
4: That's all we needed, Michelle. Thank you.
3: Well, it's a very precise answer. Then.
4: You will get a good answer, especially if it has to do with investing. So that's great.
5: But I wanted to ask you all this one. Quick background. I'm 32. My husband is 34. We make about 100K a year. We have $230,000 in retirement.
3: Way to go.
5: Thank you. My husband and I are both military. He just gave money or GI Bill to our two children, which are 5 and 2. And we have 10K and they're 529. And we're investing 200 a month into their 529. But I just wanted to see, like, is that enough? Should it be more? Again, they would get 12 months.

0: balance of his GI Bill, which I think actually equates to more than just one school year.
1: So his GI benefits for children's college education is 1 year of his income?
0: No, so the GI Bill would cover 12 months of school for each child.
1: I thought it covered all of it. Oh, cool. Interesting. All right, so you got 12 months. All right, so, you know, what I would do is just say, all right, where are we going to be living, do we think, when we retire from the military? In other words, where will be the state school that we are the resident? You want to guess? What state?
0: North Carolina.
1: North Carolina.
0: Yeah,
1: you'll still be there.
0: National
1: okay.
0: Guard.
1: All right. So, you know, University of North Carolina or whatever, that's a state school. All right. And what is the tuition? $14,000 a year. What's room and board? Probably about double that. Probably about that much again. So probably $25,000-$30,000 times four. So $120,000. Oh, minus 1 year. Because military's but picking
2: times
1: that up.
2: Three, yeah.
1: So times three instead. So now we got 90 or 100,000 bucks. So our 10,000 at 2 years old, what's it going to turn into by the time we get there? And plus our 200 bucks. Is that going to turn into, you know, 100,000 bucks? You're going to be pretty close.
2: Yeah, but also looking at the rate of tuition increases, what the average has been year to year, because it's one of the wildest.
1: And I would underfund the 529 and overfund some of your other investing that you could use at that point. Because what happens a lot of times is by the time you get there, two or three things can occur. One is they get scholarships for whatever reason. A, they applied for them. B, they're academically or athletically gifted. And if they get a scholarship, the amount of their scholarship can be removed from the 529 with no penalties or taxes. Okay? So...
0: Okay.
1: You know, but that money now is set free instead of being trapped in the 529 growing tax-free. So that's one thing that can occur. Another thing that can occur is you guys are sitting on a pile of money by then because you're doing a great job. I mean, we're talking 15 years from now. You know, what's that going to look like? You're going to be millionaires easy, and you're going to have other money laying around, and you might decide all kinds of different things. They decide not to go to college. They want to go and be in the trades and get a certification in whatever it's called 15 years from now. We might call it AI today. And they want to be a tech person, and they don't need a four-year degree to do that. They want to be in cybersecurity, and you don't need a four-year degree to do that. You don't need a four-year degree to be a programmer, for God's sakes, right now, for sure. And so on, right? And so that's, you know, Maybe they want to be a diesel mechanic, and it's a 2-year certification. By the way, diesel mechanics right now are making $120 a year, which is more than a lot of lawyers make. So, you know, let's just think through what is it they're going to do. They may or may not be 4-year University of North Carolina. I recommend college if they study something that's actually usable. You don't want a degree in left-handed puppetry. You'll end up being a barista. But you do need to get. But if you get a good, solid degree in something that's usable in the marketplace, I still recommend college. So that's how you plan it out. You just look out there and go, what's it cost? And then you back out what you've already got covered and then go, I want to come up a little short because I'm going to have other money.
2: Mm-hmm. Yeah, because the hard thing, especially Michelle, which is such a great position to be in, that you guys are looking at baby steps 4, 5, and 6, like you're looking at college and you're able to fund it. And because of how young your kids are and how fast that money can grow, that's a scenario where it can be overfunded. So you do want to just be watching the numbers and make sure. For majority of people out there, that's not an issue for them, right? They're trying to save for retirement and their kids are 16, 17, and they don't have money for college. So
1: right.
2: You're on a good scenario, but you are one that you do want to be looking at. Like Winston and I mean, we funded a ton. Amelia's 11, and we slowed down hers just because of
1: all
2: this.
1: You're probably done.
2: Just to say,
1: Again,
2: I don't know what she's going to do, and financially, whatever's in there that will grow for the next, you know, 6 years, and then if it's not enough, can we cash flow behind it? But that's because we've been doing the baby steps for 15 years, too, so it's all, but it's something to think about, especially because your kids are so young, Michelle.
1: I love this question. By the way, thank you for your service to the country. I'll give you one other thing. Go ahead and start brainwashing them on two things. I mean, parent them. Okay. To the thing number one is that you want to brainwash. I mean, parent them on is that they are going to engage in some kind of continuous learning after high school. They need to learn something beyond high school. If it's a trade or if it's college, whatever. So this is your college fund. This is your college fund. This is your college fund. Show them when they're 12. This is your college fund, which presupposes in their little mind that they're going to college. That's brainwash number one. Brainwash number two is where you go to school does not matter. So you're not going to school at a super expensive school. We're not paying for it. So we went to the University of Tennessee. We're in Tennessee. Sharon and I did. We taught our kids to say, go Vols, early. Go Vols. Presupposes you're going to be a Vol. All three of them were.
2: Brainwashing worked.

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8: Flashbacks to when he had his business when we first got married. We pretty much relied only on my income because we didn't save for the winter and everything. He didn't know to do that, I guess, the first time around. And he does have that mentality.
9: Why did the business fail last time?
8: So it didn't fail. We actually moved across the country. So he closed it down because we moved. We just recently moved back to Pennsylvania in the area. So that's why he was, now with this job loss, he's thinking about reopening it.
9: Okay. Well, a paycheck coming from someone else who's out hustling and trying to keep a business open is no more stable than you out hustling and trying to create some business. They're both unstable. They're only as stable as your ability to leave the cave, kill something, and drag it home. You just have the illusion that someone else does it, until they fire you or lay you off because they can't figure out what to do at their place, which is what just happened. So the security is an illusion. What I don't want to engage in on your side, I want to come alongside you. What I don't want the two of you to allow to happen is that you ignore trends that are negative. Okay? But also don't want you to say, well, last time we didn't save up anything for the winter, and so it was tight. It was tight during the winter. Well, then don't do that again. You know, I mean, but if you're making double, why would you not figure out a way to handle that and handle winter?
8: Right. I guess I'm just nervous that it's that trend.
9: You're nervous about something that hasn't happened.
8: Yeah, because we have a daughter and I have to think about her.
9: You're nervous about something that hasn't happened. I'm thinking about her too.
10: It happened the first time around, is what you're saying, Elizabeth. But now, can you not shift mentality and say, okay, going forward?
9: As long as we're making double, I'm happy. Is that not correct?
8: I guess I'm just a worry word.
9: As long as we're making double, yes, you're a worry word.
10: And then, Elizabeth, I would say, though, in the winter months, November, December, January, February, there's something else you could be doing for 4 months.
9: Two things. Have a plan to create income during winter, and B, save up, act like the squirrel. Put some money in the nest. Get ready for winter. If you're making double, set half your money aside, and then winter is... You're a fat squirrel.
8: Okay, so you would not recommend him applying and trying to get back?
9: No, not if he's making double. In 2 weeks, the guy's already doubled his piss-poor job? I don't want another one of those jobs. I love this one. But get ready for winter. He has a baby to feed and a worried wife. So let's get ready for winter. Let's double down and bank half our check. Let's live on what we were living on when I had the horrible job.
10: From doing this last time, Elizabeth, can you guys calendar out? And when did business start slowing for you guys in Pennsylvania? Is that October? Is that September? When does it start going into winter months for you guys?
8: I would say end of October, early November.
9: Okay. What kind of work is he doing?
10: Landscaping.
8: Yeah, he's doing landscaping and home services, which is what he did before.
9: Define home services.
8: It's pretty much mostly landscaping, but he will do some snow removal and stuff in the wintertime, but that's very dependent on whether or not we get snow.
10: Mm-hmm. Okay, but he has that.
9: But what else can we do around landscaping? Tree removal in the winter?
8: Yeah, he does tree removal.
9: You can do that all winter. It's better to do it in the winter.
10: And maybe, Elizabeth, for a period of time, maybe for this first year, just to settle some of this, that he's like, hey, I'll go drive UPS for 3 months during the holiday season.
9: No.
10: What? Just to
9: get, listen,
10: just to
9: make
10: say
9: double,
10: I'm going
9: to
10: be
9: make
10: making...
9: double between now and September and set half of it aside.
10: But he can be doing something in the winter.
9: Snow removal and stump removal and tree removal and and
10: holiday driving if he needs
9: whatever
10: to.
9: It is, but figure it out. But I mean, here's the thing: if you can make double, it's real simple math. 6 months gives you all 12.
10: But that doesn't. Elizabeth, you're not. It's computing mathematically to you, but you're feeling something different. And why is what I'm wondering. Is it because he didn't do a good job? You guys didn't do a good job saving last year. Do you think you have the ability to save this time around?
8: Yes. And I mean, we've been doing like your baby steps and stuff, and we've been in a much better place financially. And I'm just nervous that to see that progress potentially stop if things don't work out perfectly.
9: How old is your baby?
8: She's a year old.
9: Okay. And you've got to look at him, and he has to hear loud and clear that we have to do this in a way that makes sure that the family is okay. Meaning we're going to make double and bank half of it. We're going to pay our taxes on time. We're going to have some alternative things that we do during the winter to make sure that we don't even need that savings. Honey, if you're not doing that, I'm going to go from worried to a problem. I'm going to be a problem for you. If we are doing that, I'm going to be your cheerleader and support you. But if you're going to engage in a pattern that looks like this family is going to be in jeopardy, me and you are going to have a problem. So let's keep me cheerleading. Let's work together and let me do my accounting stuff. And we're going to work real closely together. We're not going to go along 4 months and not talk about this. We're going to talk about it every month. We're going to look at the trend lines on the revenue on the business, like we're running a business. And we're going to say, okay, this type of business is making us more profit. This type is not. Let's engage in that. And let's start thinking about, do we need to buy a piece of equipment for winter? Snow removal, snow blower. Mm-hmm. What do we got? Attachment for one of the mowers. I don't know but let's just start running a business and anticipating what is coming, and let's do it together and talk about it. We're not going to just go along and like, I'm living my dream, and my family is hungry. Mm-hmm. We're not doing that, and I don't endorse that. But I also don't want you to have the illusion that self-employed is less stable than employed, especially when you're making twice as much. It's more stable. So I like him. He's a hard worker.
10: That's impressive, though.
9: He turns that around real fast.
10: Yes, yes.
9: Really fast.
10: And he knows what he's doing. He's done it before.
9: The thing he's good at. But
10: yeah.
9: She's got the accounting skills.
10: That's right.
9: So she can come alongside and they can have adult discussions about how the business is creating profit and what we're doing with the profit. We're doing our quarterly estimates. We're not going to get behind on taxes. We're making sure all bills are paid. We're keeping the profits, set aside, getting ready for winter. We're going to squirrel money. That's what we call it in the South.

0: 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Normal's broke. 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
2: From ABC News, I'm Brian Clark. U.S. soccer fans waited 32 years to see the men's national team play a home World Cup game, and Friday's emphatic win over Paraguay in Los Angeles was worth the wait.
3: Feels surreal, man. 4-1, we're going to go all the way. We're excited. We're going to go all the way. We got the team this year.
2: Luis was attending a watch party at the Los Angeles Coliseum. Across the country, a court fight in Washington, D.C. over another landmark, the Kennedy Center for the Performing Arts. Overnight, workers began removing President Trump's name from the building, complying with a court order that only Congress has the authority to change the name. ABC's Peter Haralambos has more on that ruling.
4: Ultimately, the judge finding that the Trump administration failed to show how they would be irreparably harmed by complying with this decision. The judge also calling out the Trump administration in part, basically saying that, you've had 14 days to appeal this ruling. You're waiting to the final day. And on top of that, he pointed out that the Trump administration has been partially already complying with this order.
2: Trump administration remains confident a deal with Iran is close, and Iran's foreign minister now expressing some confidence, says ABC's chief Washington correspondent Jonathan Carl.
5: Both sides seem to agree on one thing. If Iran complies with the memorandum of understanding, it will be rewarded. Vice President J.D. Vance posting on social media, if the Islamic Republic of Iran meets its obligations, then economic benefits will flow to them. Possible rewards include $24 billion in frozen Iranian assets and relief from crushing U.S. sanctions. When Iran would get that money remains unclear.
2: One person was killed, over 20 were hurt when a tent collapsed in severe weather at a church celebration in Bedford County, Virginia, Friday. 11 people were taken to hospitals. You're listening to ABC News.
6: Here's the official forecast. Mostly sunny today with a high of 91. Heat index, though, will make it feel like 97. Partly cloudy tonight. Scattered overnight showers and 73. Tomorrow, showers and thunderstorms likely. Windy with gusts near 20 miles per hour and a high of 88. Sunday night, rain and thunderstorms. 68 degrees the low. Monday, showers possible. A chance of afternoon thunderstorms and our expected high 82. I'm Craig Allen on Talk Radio 102.3.
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11: It's the weekend, and the U.S. and Iran appear to be close to a deal. Again, we start here. President Trump calls off some major strikes on Iran, citing progress on peace talks, and not for the first time.
12: Why are you so convinced that this time is different?
13: Because they've taken a pounding.
11: We'll tell you whether this round of negotiations is any different. Bill Gates talks to lawmakers about his relationship with Jeffrey Epstein.
14: And for whatever reason, he thought it was appropriate to go forward with someone who was a convicted sex offender and pursue his charitable work.
11: But we're now learning about the tech mogul's trip to Capitol Hill. A professional fight sparks a legal fight.
15: They say that, quote, no one is holding plaintiffs in a jujitsu lock.
11: The Trump administration hits back at those trying to stop this weekend's UFC fight at the White House. From ABC News, this is Start Here Weekend. I'm Mike Dabosky. Hey there, happy weekend. Brad Milkey's out this week, but I've got you covered from New York. However, throughout the show, we're going to get a little dose of Brad from interviews that he did earlier in the week. Now, we got a lot of stuff to cover, so let's get into it. This week started with an Apache helicopter being shot down over the Strait of Hormuz. The next day, President Trump claimed Iranian forces were responsible, and then the U.S. military spent the next few days launching volley after volley of strikes on Iran in retaliation.
13: Well, we're going to be attacking them very hard.
16: You're resuming bombing?
13: Yeah, well, we are. Based on the helicopter, I guess we have the right to do that.
11: U.S. Central Command said it hit military surveillance, communication systems, and air defense sites across Iran on Wednesday night, and Thursday was shaping up to be more of the same, with President Trump posting on social media that Iran was going to be hit very hard and that they were going to target key areas like Karg Island. Then, that afternoon, the president called off the strikes, once again claiming that a peace deal with Iran is close. It's not the first time we've been in this position, so let's begin with ABC senior Pentagon reporter Louis Martinez, who's been tracking all the latest developments. Louis, am I crazy for thinking we've been here before?
16: Mike, you have been here before, and so have all of us, because it is a really repetitive cycle that we're in right now, because what you hear from President Trump repeatedly is that the Iranians want a deal, that they are close to a deal, that there's a concept of a deal.
12: You have said before that Iran and the United States were close to a deal. It has not happened yet. Why are you so convinced that this time is different?
13: Because they've taken a pounding.
16: But what we are right now is that apparently, according to President Trump, conceptually right now there is an agreement on a memorandum of understanding. And as we heard from last time around, the memorandum of understanding is just an initial step to then get to even more nitty-gritty talks about what to do with Iran's highly enriched uranium and their missile production plants, and et cetera. Yes, we've been through this before, especially just a few weeks ago, but a lot remains to be seen because we really need to see how much buy-in there really is from the Iranians. We need to see exactly how much buy-in there is from Israel, because the last time around, what really broke things down is Iran's desire to include a ceasefire involving Israel and Hezbollah in Lebanon as part of the deal. And that has been a major sticking point for Israel, because Israel wants to continue to operate inside of southern Lebanon. What we learned from the Israelis is that President Trump spoke with Israeli Prime Minister Bibi Netanyahu on Thursday and essentially read him in on what had been worked out with Iran. Israeli Prime Minister Bibi Netanyahu's office issued a readout of the call between Trump and Netanyahu, and they emphasized that Israel is not a party to this deal. But the first details that we've gotten about what potentially may have been agreed to come from this readout. And they talk about removing Iran's highly enriched uranium, dismantling the infrastructure to highly enrich that uranium, and also limiting Iran's missile production and ending Iran's support for those militia groups throughout the region that are seen as a destabilizing force. And it's going to be a matter of time here to see whether, in fact, the president's claim that some concept of a deal has been agreed to potentially that could be signed by this weekend, whether it really materializes.
11: Louis, we actually heard from the president, too. So how did he sum up how the Iranians are thinking about this? And have the Iranians responded?
16: Well, first, Mike, he announced this deal, this presumptive deal, through Truth Social. But then later, before cameras in the Oval Office, in an announcement on an unrelated topic, he was asked specifically about the deal, and he seemed very encouraged by the whole thing. He very calmly said that he believed that Iran's supreme leader had signed off on this. He said that potentially we could see Vice President Vance participating in a signing agreement in Europe.
17: And has the supreme leader approved this deal, sir?
13: I understand the answer is yes.
16: So he laid out a timeline. He was very, not the strident, angry tone that Iran needed to get to the negotiating table or to agree to an agreement, something that we've seen in the past. You didn't hear him talking about, once again, continuing to bomb Iran, which has been the language of the last couple of days that led to him canceling the projected strikes again. And what we have now is a president who is claiming that there is this deal, that it's been agreed to by Iran. But that is not what we're hearing from Iran. I think kind of predictably, you hear the very different language coming from Iran all the time whenever the president makes some optimistic comments about any potential agreement. And they're saying, nope, we have not agreed fully to a deal. Now, does this mean that maybe conceptually they've agreed to something? It's possible. Does it mean that there are still some sticking points? Yes, that's possible. So a lot remains to be seen about exactly where this is all headed.
11: Right. Okay. Big picture here, Louis. The war in Iran, it's about to enter its 15th week. We've seen in polling that it's increasingly unpopular, even among President Trump's supporters. How has the president reacted to that so far? Could the public sentiment get the administration to change course? What's the tone we're getting from the Trump administration on that?
16: Well, the tone that you're hearing from the president is whenever there's the notion that the economy is being impacted by what's happening over there, you've seen the comments where President Trump has been dismissive that the economy is going to rebound immediately once any kind of a peace deal is agreed to with Iran. But I think the president is focusing on this notion of how does Iran not get nuclear weapons. I think the particulars of the deal maybe are not something that is being discussed broadly among the American population. I think the concerns are more economic than anything else. But you did hear from the president one thing. You did hear him talk about on Thursday about potentially seizing Karg Island, which is a vitally important island for Iran, because that's where all of its oil exports go out into the Persian Gulf and then straight out through the Strait of Hormuz. And we heard this directly from the president when he called into Fox and Friends.
18: We can walk in there tomorrow. We could take soldiers. I don't want to have boots on the ground, but if I wanted to, we could put a small group of soldiers and take over the whole place. They're finished.
16: But what you heard from the president was that he understands the value of that island, and he understands that seizing it is very important, and he expressed a desire that he always wanted to. But he recognized that the American people would not support taking the island because it would probably require having boots on the ground. But anything that involves major U.S. military action requiring U.S. military forces on the ground, I think that's a red line that he's not willing to cross.
11: Louis Martinez, thanks for tracking all this for us. I appreciate it.
16: Thanks, Mike.
11: Next up on Start Here Weekend, one of the biggest names in the Epstein files just spoke to lawmakers. We're back after the break.
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11: Welcome back to Start Here Weekend from ABC News. I'm Mike Dubusky. Lawmakers in the House have for months now been looking into the government's handling of the investigation into Jeffrey Epstein. And this week, they heard from one of their highest profile subjects yet, Bill Gates. The Microsoft co-founder answered questions in a closed-door session before the House Oversight Committee about his relationship with Epstein.
21: Glad to be here voluntarily to testify, to help with the committee's work. I'll start with an opening statement in the hearing room.
11: Now, we should note that this was not under oath. ABC's Peter Haralambos has been following this story. Peter, just rewind here for a moment. What did the Epstein files say about Bill Gates to prompt this appearance before Congress?
14: Yeah, if anything, the Epstein files mentions of Bill Gates, the email correspondence between Gates and Epstein, just renewed what has been a years-long scrutiny of Bill Gates for this relationship he had with Epstein for about 3 years or so. So according to Gates, it started around 2011. Gates said that he was interested in talking to Epstein because he saw an opportunity there to basically leverage Epstein's wealthy clients to raise money for the Gates Foundation. And from that initial point, they had multiple meals, they had multiple meetings, they appeared at times to travel together, and that relationship went on for about 3 years. It apparently fizzled after Epstein pitched a very specific kind of charitable vehicle that Gates was not interested in. He said he cut off the relationship, and that was that. But in the following years, people kind of probed at that relationship. Then comes the Epstein files earlier this year with the DOJ releasing en masse everything they have in their possession. And lo and behold, there's the correspondence between these two men, really reigniting this controversy and creating more questions that Bill Gates, in a way, felt compelled to answer. He said he was eager to cooperate, answer these questions, and do his part to help in the investigation.
11: Right, so with that in mind then, what did we learn?
14: Yeah, so we kind of learned in bits and pieces from people leaving the meeting, members kind of speaking to reporters outside, and also from sources inside the meeting room itself. And they basically said that Gates called this one of the biggest mistakes he's ever made. He said it was a grave error in his judgment. And that the relationship was complicated in a way. He owned up to the fact that in the past, during his marriage, he had at least two affairs. And while those affairs were unrelated to Epstein, he said that Epstein eventually became aware of them and tried to use them as leverage against him, basically threatening him with that information. Epstein and Gates' relationship in particular seems to be interesting because it's one of these examples where, you know, this was a case where Epstein actually had a person who was very wealthy and had compromising information on him. You know, there's this longstanding allegation that what Epstein was essentially doing was, you know, getting blackmail on individuals and using that to leverage and get what he wants, basically, from rich and powerful people. The Department of Justice has tried to shoot down that claim, basically saying that there's no evidence that there was a client list. There's no evidence that he was blackmailing people. But in the case of Gates, this is one of the few examples where he is someone who Epstein had compromising information of those two affairs, and according to Gates, tried to use that against him. So we're very curious to see how that information was used against him and how Gates reacted.
0: Right, something that Gates himself has owned up to and says, you know, is out there.
14: Yes, he's acknowledged the affairs. He acknowledged it in his opening statement, though we don't necessarily know how he answered questions throughout the day.
0: Of course.
14: He was also asked about why he even thought Epstein would be a good person to talk to about charity work. And he acknowledged he knew when they first met right around 2011, Epstein was a criminal and that those crimes were sexual in nature. This was 3 years after Epstein pleaded guilty to sex crimes in Florida. And for whatever reason, he thought it was appropriate to go forward with someone who was a convicted sex offender and pursue his charitable work.
1: Mr. Gates was aware that Jeffrey Epstein had been convicted and for a horrific crime and continued to interact with him to seek money for his foundation.
14: It was really the first confirmation or first time he's acknowledged that he was aware of that, and nevertheless, he proceeded with that relationship.
0: And I believe that we heard, at least from one of the lawmakers, that Bill Gates had said that he, like, knew about the criminal element of Jeffrey Epstein, but didn't maybe know the extent of it.
14: Yeah, I mean, in the past, for example, when he spoke to the Gates Foundation during a town hall earlier this year, he basically said he was aware of some, quote, 18-month thing that restricted his travel, seemingly downplaying it, saying that he perhaps should have looked into it more, but that he didn't at the time.
1: I think that, obviously, I think we would agree was a horrific judgment call.
14: Ultimately, his charity, the Gates Foundation, which is currently going through an external review, said they never transferred any money to Epstein, that they never employed him, but they're now reviewing their actual practices for engaging with outsiders going forward to prevent such a thing from happening again.
0: Peter, as you mentioned, a lot of what we're learning here does come from the lawmakers who were in the room at the time. They presumably had a little bit of color on kind of what the tone was in the room. What can you tell us about that element of it?
14: Yeah, according to these lawmakers who kind of came out over the course of the day, Gates was largely cooperative. He was answering questions.
22: Mr. Gates has been forthcoming and cooperative.
14: There was a little bit of occasional pushback, but all things considered, he was answering the questions that were being asked of him. One lawmaker added that he was very apologetic, noting that, you know, what's done is done. But all things considered, it really remains to be seen kind of the full story he told.
22: I think some of his answers show us that many of the men who engaged with Jeffrey Epstein only saw what they wanted to see.
14: We're aware of those bits and pieces. We're aware of his opening statement, some nuggets from what sources inside the meeting were saying. But over the next few days, as early as next week, we'll see a full transcript from this. And from that, we'll see what were the big takeaways. Does this really enhance our understanding of how Epstein was able to ingratiate himself with wealthy and powerful individuals?
0: We also heard from James Comer this week, the chairman of the House Oversight Committee, talking about who he wants to hear from next, a list that includes Alan Dershowitz, the lawyer who helped Epstein get that controversial plea deal back in 2008, and Todd Blanch, the current acting attorney general. Peter, thanks so much for talking to me.
14: Thanks so much for having me.
0: Often when we talk about politics, we resort to these fighting metaphors. This senator is punching back. That party is on the ropes. Well, this weekend, the fight in Washington is getting real. You may have seen pictures of this big structure that's being put up in front of the White House with huge metal arches draped in red, white, and blue, encircling an enormous stage. That is the Octagon. Fighting fans will be familiar with this. It's been a staple of the Ultimate Fighting Championship since its creation in the early 90s. This Sunday, after weighing in at the Lincoln Memorial, 14 fighters are scheduled to duke it out at the Octagon in an event that's being called UFC Freedom 250.
23: We're having a big fight. It's never going to happen again. Never happened before.
0: The Trump administration says it's meant to commemorate the 250th anniversary of the United States, but not everyone's cheering on a literal fight on the White House lawn, and now a new lawsuit is coming in swinging. ABC's Alex Mallon has been following this blow-by-blow for us. Alex, just tell us what's in this lawsuit.
24: Yeah, so this lawsuit, Michael, was filed by this public interest law firm called the Public Integrity Project. They're representing
15: a senior political activist and a Vietnam veteran who basically say that this event in their mind is distasteful. This lawsuit is on the grounds that this event was not properly permitted, that it skipped the proper environmental reviews that such events would typically go through. And they call it an extraordinary use of public land that is not just intended to benefit President Trump, but the UFC, which he is politically allied with. They say that this is just an unprecedented use of government resources to benefit the Ultimate Fighting Championship. And we've seen this promotion. The FBI director put out a video of UFC agents training alongside FBI agents. So it really is a promotional event that's taken place all throughout this week, culminating in this massive event scheduled for Sunday, which is President Trump's birthday. So at its core, this, I mean, lawsuit just calls the event deeply corrupt. And they say that this, the administration is essentially improperly using this America 250 celebration in order to fuel money towards the president's political allies.
0: You mentioned the president's allies there. Can you just explain a little bit more about President Trump's history with the UFC and with Dana White? Because these guys are not strangers by any stretch of the imagination.
15: No, we've actually seen Dana White give interviews in recent weeks, you know, touting his longstanding friendship with President Trump dating back to even before he ran for the presidency in 2016. He says this is a decades-long friendship, and President Trump has really helped to fuel his rise in bringing about the UFC as a major American institution in terms of athletics.
2: Donald was the first guy that recognized the potential that we saw in the UFC and encouraged us to build our business.
15: This is something that we've seen President Trump tout and go to these events often on weekends during his presidency and when he was out of office.
23: Dana says it better than anybody can say it. They couldn't get any arenas because it was so violent that they couldn't get arenas. I was able to give them, I guess, the first four or five fights.
3: Yep.
23: And I went and I said, this sport is unbelievable.
15: It's something that President Trump definitely has repeatedly promoted, and really we see him seated next to Dana White. We see him interacting with the podcaster Joe Rogan. So it's something that definitely the administration is not afraid to say that they're deeply intertwined with.
0: All right, we're up against another break here, but when we come back, we're going to talk more about this lawsuit over the UFC event set to take place on the White House lawn. That's after the break.
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1: Break. We were talking with ABC's Alex Mallon about a lawsuit filed over this UFC event at the White House. And Alex, what's the White House been saying in response to this lawsuit?
2: Well, we saw them file their response to this lawsuit on Tuesday evening, and they used this filing to attack the plaintiffs as, quote, two people who believe they have superior taste and want to spoil the event for everyone else. Their response is that this was a last-minute effort to try and get a judge to unlawfully interfere with this event, and they say that the plaintiffs essentially have no standing. They say that they are basically bystanders who are just upset about this event being held and kind of adopting the UFC verbiage. They say that, quote, no one is holding plaintiffs in a jujitsu lock, forcing them to watch UFC Freedom 250. They say that essentially these plaintiffs should just stay home and not turn on the TV towards this fighting event. And they're asking the judge who's now overseeing this lawsuit, D.C. District Judge Amit Mehta, to shoot this attempt to cancel the event down.
1: Alex Mallon, I know that you're going to continue to track this for us. So thanks for talking to me. Thanks for explaining all that.
2: Thanks, Michael.
1: Earlier this week, a verdict was given out in a stabbing incident during a track meet in Frisco, Texas, that left one student athlete dead at the hands of another athlete. It's rocked the community there. And on Wednesday, ABC's Brad Milkey spoke with ABC News legal analyst Brian Buckmeyer about it. Let's listen in on that.
3: For weeks, tensions had been high in Texas after a teenage track athlete was stabbed to death by a fellow competitor. That much is not in dispute. Carmelo Anthony, then 18 years old, plunged a knife into the chest of 17-year-old Austin Metcalf, who was on a rival team.
4: My world's a little shattered. But I still have Hunter, and I always have Austin.
3: Question, though, was why? How did this unfold? And was Carmelo Anthony a murderer?
5: To the family who experienced the loss, my heart truly goes out to you.
3: After 4 days of testimony, it took only 3 hours for a jury to decide, yes, Anthony was found guilty. But the defense had raised questions about race and class and jury selection that continue to anger people in this community. Get a sentence out of this, too. 35 years in prison. Let's go to Brian Buckmeyer, an ABC News legal analyst. Brian, first off, can you just walk me through the case? Like, just the facts. Like, what happened here?
6: Yeah, Brett. So very, very bare bones. This is an incident that happened in April of 2025. It's at a track meet. And if you've ever gone to a track meet, there's the large track. The different teams kind of camp out in different sections of the track. Mm-hmm. And if it's raining, like was happening on this date, you'll huddle under a tent with your teammates. Now, Austin Metcalf and Carmelo Anthony, they're on rival teams. So one would think no reason for one to be under the other's tent. But Anthony finds himself under Austin's tent, and there's some understandable friction there.
3: Oh, like rival teams, like, hey, what are you doing with us? Get out of here, sort of a thing.
6: Yeah, right? And so, at least as the allegations come out and the testimony comes out, is Austin actually pushes Carmelo or shoves Carmelo first. Hmm. Carmelo says something to the effect of, so long as you don't touch me, we're cool. Hmm. Which, if you look at some of the supporters outside the courtroom, you'll see that almost as like a slogan for the case. Hmm. But he is touched again, presumably, and he goes into his backpack, pulls out a 4-inch blade, and stabs Austin one time in the chest and runs off. The arrest occurs. He's indicted on murder and manslaughter. The case goes to trial. Now we're talking about the verdict.
3: Yeah, the verdict, again, a unanimous guilty verdict. This did touch off a lot of nerves in the community. What was the defense here? Like, the defense kind of portrayed this as what? Like, just sort of an accident, self-defense?
6: Yeah, so not an accident. It absolutely a self-defense claim.
3: Okay.
6: A self-defense claim of Carmelo Anthony objectively and subjectively believed that his life was in danger to the point that he needed to use deadly force.
3: Oh, because he's being pushed by this other kid.
6: Correct. He saw force being used onto him and thought the only way I...

0: I can be safe, both in his subjective mind and the defense is hoping in the objective mind of the jury, that he needed to use specifically deadly force.
1: Well, and so there was the self-defense claim. There was also the claim from the defense at one point that they thought, like, there were no black people on this jury. There were no people of color on this jury. And the defense said they were almost systematically excused, you know, sort of by a strategy of the prosecution. Why did that matter in this case? I mean, Carmelo Anthony is black. Austin Metcalf was white. But why did that matter here in the defense's eyes?
0: So I would say it for two reasons. One is about understanding maybe the tensions that happen in this community.
1: Mm-hmm.
0: And I think the second part is empathy. And whether we like it or not, we have empathy for people that are within our group.
2: It's very unfortunate that this other child decided to make a bad choice that's going to affect him for the rest of his life. I have compassion for every human being. I want to make this very clear. This is not a race issue.
0: When one person of color sees another person of color, there is empathy.
1: Mm-hmm.
0: When I see a young black boy, I see my brother. I see my younger cousin. I see someone that I, as a 38-year-old black man and father, would feel a need to protect.
1: Especially if this arises out of a conflict of like pushing and shoving. The defense is probably hoping jurors see this through the eyes of a young black man who may or may not be scared.
0: Exactly. And it's not about whether or not a person is racist. It's not that. It's just the way that our minds work in terms of empathy.
1: So what did you think then of this verdict and then this 35-year sentence?
0: So looking at this verdict and the sentence, this for me is where I see race does not have an impact and race could have an impact. The reason why I say that is when I look at the facts of the case, I don't see how race plays any impact in terms of the question of self-defense. To me, this is about what we call proportionality. And the prosecution, I think, had the strongest argument, and that's why they won in under 3 hours, of you don't bring a knife to a fist fight.
1: Mm.
0: There is a fundamental aspect of self-defense that if you are defending yourself, you cannot escalate. It's called proportionality.
1: I see.
0: So, Brad, mm-hmm. you and I are of similar size. And so using us as an example, if you punched me, the law would say I'm allowed to punch you back because I'm responding with too ordinary force with ordinary force. To escalate and use deadly force would be too much. You're like, no, you're not defending yourself. You're trying to kill that person.
1: Mm-hmm.
0: You can't use deadly force for ordinary force. And that just seemed like a very basic thing that I didn't see the defense have any real strong argument for.
1: Mm.
0: I will say one thing, though, about the sentencing. 35 years. But I don't have any issue with the jury coming with that decision because they don't know what is a bad homicide from a not so bad homicide. They don't know what a 5-year homicide is from a 99-year homicide. And that's the range we're talking with in murder here.
3: This verdict sends a clear message. Violence like this won't be tolerated in our Collin County community. And we remain committed to protecting our schools and standing with victims and their families.
0: Here is where I think an argument of race could be made. Because of the lack of empathy of looking at a 17-year-old and saying, you know what, double your age is what we're going to sentence you to. That, to me, for this type of crime seemed a lot to me. I would have thought 17 years. Now, understand, in Texas, where you're sentenced to 35 years in prison, you actually only serve half of that. So he'll be eligible for parole at 17 and a half years. Maybe that's symbolic because that was the age of the victim in this case, Austin, when he was stabbed. Maybe the jury's making a statement in that. But the 35 years, in my mind of looking at different homicides, that seemed like a lot.
1: Brian Buckmeyer, thank you so much.
0: My pleasure.
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4: Welcome back to Start Here Weekend from ABC News. I'm Mike Dabusky. Earlier in the week, on Tuesday, my colleague Brad Milkey spoke with ABC's Ian Pannell, who was inside Russia, giving us some rare insight from the people who lived there during this war with Ukraine. Let's hear that conversation.
1: We talk about this war with Iran going for 100 days, how that feels longer than advertised, how it can weigh on a country, its economy, its psyche. Well, imagine how people feel in Russia. Remember, they were told by Vladimir Putin that their invasion of Ukraine would be a pretty straightforward conquest of a neighbor. They were told it was vital to national security, and above all, they were told this will be quick. Well, we just passed 4 years of war between those nations, and while Ukraine has been battered, its people remain resilient. In fact, just in the last week, we have seen some of the deadliest attacks of this conflict on both sides of the border. Ukraine managed to fire drones into St. Petersburg. From the outside, Russia still does not seem like it's on the precipice of a great victory. And as soon as this war started, it became much more difficult for Western reporters to work freely in Russia, which is why it's no longer every day that we have access to the streets, the sights, the sounds of Moscow. Well, this week, Ian Pannell has made his way inside Russia. He joins us now. So, Ian, you've been to Ukraine so many times. You've seen, like, the war zones with your own eyes. But we're also seeing attacks in Russia proper. And, in fact, even since you've been there, attacks have ramped up.
11: Yeah, that's right. I mean, we've seen, I think, a significant ramping up of Ukraine's strike drone capability, longer range, medium range, increased ability to evade Russian air defenses. So Vladimir Putin was leading the way at his showcase St. Petersburg Forum. Remember, St. Petersburg, Russia's second city, is also his hometown. And the Ukrainians obviously saw an opportunity. It's supposed to be Russia's answer to Davos, a kind of financial summit. Business leaders, investors, politicians, thinkers all go there. Mm-hmm. Ukraine launching a strike almost at the start of the summit. And then another one around the time that Vladimir Putin was also supposed to be there. So the images, instead of this great meeting taking place and Vladimir Putin holding court, was also one of black smoke billowing in the background. But wow. Yes, you're right. We've also seen a significant ramping up of Russian drone strikes and missile strikes. And we're seeing the numbers of casualties across Ukraine ramping up.
1: Wow. And then within Russia, Ian, it's been 4 years now. Do people there feel like it's about to end? Like, can you tell? Does it feel like a long slog to them? Or how are they feeling at this point?
11: Yeah, I mean, Moscow is a very strange city. And of course, in some senses, it's an artificial bubble, as a lot of capitals are. You have to step outside into the countryside to know what people are thinking. But look, we have spoken to some people here. I think the first thing to say is people are very reluctant to talk to us, especially when they know that we are American media.
1: Right.
11: They certainly don't want to appear on camera. Sometimes they'll talk privately, or if they do appear on camera, they don't want to show their faces. And I think that speaks to the level of fear in this country about appearing on TV, appearing to be critical.
12: What do you think about the war?
13: It's a really complicated issue.
11: But even when people are critical, it's kind of finely tuned criticism. It's not outright opposition to the war.
13: I can't say that it was wrong. I can't say that it was right.
11: Although, of course, those people do exist and they've always existed. It's a growing weariness, which, of course, you get a very strong sense of in Ukraine. But also here, you know, you can't ignore the impact of the war.
14: It's horrible and that's one of the main reasons I wanted to just stop.
11: You only have to go around the shopping malls to notice most Western brands aren't there anymore. You can't use foreign credit cards. You can only use Russian banking cards. Restrictions on travel. It's hard for Russians now to travel overseas. The price of goods have gone up because the Russian economy is suffering. And we haven't even spoken about this shockingly high rate of Russian casualties. Now, we don't know for sure because the Kremlin doesn't publish his figures. To be fair, nor does President Zelensky in Ukraine. Now, it's easier in a kind of authoritarian system to keep a lid on any popular disaffection over that, whereas, of course, you see, you know, back at home, for example, when U.S. servicemen or women are killed, everyone knows about it, it's talked about, and you know, there's lots of wringing of hands. Are we doing the right thing? Should we change policy? Well, you don't get that here. But I think people are aware, people are tired, people are ready to kind of come back into the international community and no longer be this pariah state.
1: With all that weariness then, and with all that loss of life in a country where everyone knows someone who has been killed, does that affect Putin's strategy or even potentially his hold on power? I mean, how does that affect the Kremlin?
11: Well, that's a great question, and one that we've been really asking people.
12: Can I ask what you think about the president?
13: If you asked me a few years ago, I will tell you that I am proud of my president, but now I have some doubt about his actions.
11: Again, it's the nature of the system here. I mean, you're looking at a president who's been in power for more than two decades. He is showing no signs of changing strategy at all. You're not seeing protests out on the streets. How long can he last put up with this level of discontent? Well, there's no sign that he's about to break or bend anytime soon.
1: All right, Ian Pannell, there in Moscow right now, above the Kremlin itself. Thank you so much for taking the time, Ian. Good luck.
11: Thanks, Brad.
4: And one last thing. You may remember a couple weeks ago, Anthropic, the AI company, announced Mythos, that flashy new super powerful model that it didn't make public. The reason, company executives said, was because it was too good. Specifically, the company said Mythos was too good at identifying flaws in computer code. And while that may sound like a great tool to patch up cybersecurity flaws, it's also a blaring signal to all the cyber criminals in the world, saying, hey, look at this cool new crowbar you can use to pry open digital locks on governments, businesses, basically anything with a password.
15: We see risks around cyber, as we've discussed with our Mythos model.
4: That's Anthropic CEO Dario Amodei speaking with our Lindsay Davis on ABC News Live Prime. He's recently been suggesting AI companies slow down development in an effort to better assess the risks of the technology, which is what made Anthropic's latest model so interesting. This week, Anthropic introduced Fable 5, another model that it says is on the same level of capability as Mythos, with none of the cybersecurity doomsday scenarios. The way they did this is by kicking certain requests, mainly those having to do with computer coding, down to a less powerful model. Amodei says it's all part of an effort to align what an AI can do with people's best interests.
15: Fable is one of the most aligned models that we've ever released. We continue to produce AI safety and AI alignment work constantly.
4: But in the last day or so, as people have been playing around with Fable 5, some have noticed they're getting booted over to the lower tier technology kind of a lot. One popular cybersecurity newsletter even said, Fable 5 is a restaurant where the menu is a list of reasons you can't eat.
16: Overall, I feel the guardrails are way too strict.
4: That's Mehul Mohan, a software engineer and content creator. He says Mythos, and now Fable, were pitched as these AI models that were really good at solving cybersecurity problems. But in his experience, the safety measures Anthropic put in place around Fable negates the very thing it's supposed to be good at.
16: What we have seen with Anthropic's release, what they are boasting about, that this is like a good model for cybersecurity use cases, those use cases, I feel, have been mostly guardrailed.
4: Anthropic says it tuned these safeguards conservatively. In the blog post announcing Fable 5, Anthropic said the model will sometimes catch harmless requests, though they trigger on average in less than 5% of sessions. It adds better models are in the pipeline and that we're working to improve our safeguards and reduce false positives as quickly as we can. Mohan tells me it won't be a moment too soon because Anthropic's competitors are right on its heels. Just goes to show, when it comes to making a safe AI technology, too good can turn into not good enough pretty quickly. Hey, thanks so much for listening to Start Here Weekend from ABC News. Start Here Weekend is produced by Aaron Ferrer, Emily Schutz, Kelly Therese, Jen Newman, and Anthony Ali. Ariel Chester is our social media producer. Josh Cohen is director of podcast programming. And Brad Milkey is our managing editor. Thanks to John Newman, Tara Gimbel, Eamon McNiff, and Katie Dendas. If you want to hear the daily edition of Start Here, check out our podcast. 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And of course, check us out right here for another edition of Start Here Weekend. For Brad Milkey, I'm Mike Dubusky. We'll see you next week.
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18: From ABC News, I'm Brian Clark. Pakistan's prime minister says that a deal between the U.S. and Iran to end the war is closer than ever before, expected to be finalized within 24 hours. Senior White House officials also optimistic, says ABC's Selena Wang.
19: This is just a memorandum of understanding. A lot would still have to be hashed out over a 60-day period. The official says the deal, quote, leads to the dismantling of Iran's nuclear program, the U.S. taking the enriched material, destroying it, and removing it from the country. But there's no specifics about how all of that would happen.
18: Overnight, crews removed President Trump's name from the Kennedy Center for the Performing Arts after a judge rejected an appeal to keep his name on the center, judge ruling that only Congress has the authority to change the name. It was a dream start to the World Cup for the U.S. men's national soccer team.
20: USA! USA!
18: Fans
20: USA!
18: In Los Angeles watching and celebrating as the USA routed Paraguay 4-1 in their opening group stage game. Severe weather swept through a large swath of the country with deadly consequences at a church in Bedford County in rural Virginia. One person was killed when a tent collapsed during a celebration. The county's acting fire and rescue chief, Abby Johnston, said
21: the folks that observed it that were on scene indicated that when the high winds came through very quickly, the tent just catastrophically failed.
18: Over 20 people were hurt. Authorities in Midland, Texas, say the man who began shooting Friday, killing one person and injuring 10 others before barricading himself inside of an abandoned veterinary clinic, was wanted for shooting at an officer earlier in the week, says ABC's Alex Stone.
22: Police now identifying the victim who died as 62-year-old Edward Scott. And this morning, 5 of the 10 who were injured have been released from the hospital, and they've now gone home.
18: Tonight, the New York Knicks can win their first NBA title since 1973 in Game 5 of the NBA Finals. 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
23: Here's the official forecast. Mostly sunny today with a high of 91. Heat index, though, will make it feel like 97. Partly cloudy tonight, scattered overnight showers and 73. Tomorrow, showers and thunderstorms likely. Windy with gusts near 20 miles per hour and a high of 88. Sunday night, rain and thunderstorms, 68 degrees the low. Monday, showers possible, a chance of afternoon thunderstorms, and our expected high 82. 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
25: If you weren't listening, we also do text, but it's 423-267-1023. So if you're radio shy like myself, you can type in a question. We'll answer it here live for you and go from there. And, hey, a little PSA, if you are traveling in the eastbound lanes of 24, they're doing construction at the top of the ridge cut, so they're moving everybody over to the left-hand lanes. And right before you start up the ridge cut, there's a tractor trailer broke down in the left-hand lane. And the popo's there trying to direct traffic. So I'm sure the TDOT guys, which I know some of, are probably headed that way, and they're going to use one of them massive Ford trucks to pull that thing out of the way. You know.
9: Last night I was talking. We were going to the Soldiers and Sailors, Broadway, and I was talking to the driver, and I said, you know, for many, many years now, I have absolutely avoided the ridge cut because it never failed. If you're going from downtown Chattanooga over towards Hamilton Place, there's either a transfer truck, a tour bus, a Greyhound, something always broke down halfway up that hill. It's a mess.
25: And also, if you're headed towards Nashville today, Bonnaroo is on. So,
9: oh, no.
25: Your life will be in traffic, too, if you're headed westbound.
9: Murfreesboro.
25: Yeah. Yeah, so y'all may have some fun if you're traveling today. That's just something you need to know about. And something else you need to know about is the reason that we're here today.
9: Cresswell Richardson.
25: Yep, Cresswell Richardson.
9: It is a tinkerer's paradise. And I say that because I'm a tinkerer. I like to tinker. I like to make things that haven't been made before and fix things that can't be fixed. And
25: and they are, they're great guys over there. They've got everything. And I'm going to interrupt our little spiel about them for a second to tell something on my wife. She's going to kill me for this. So, but I really thought it was funny. I've got a trailer that we use for work that we move around for mobile repairs and stuff. And I was out there one night after I come home from work, working in it, and I said, yeah, I'm going to go back out there and tinker around for a little bit. And she come out in a little while, and she goes, are you tinkling out here? And I said, honey, tinkling and tinkering are two different things, you know. But I digress. Back to our commercial for Cresswell Richardson that they really need to be brought up because, hey, they do these aluminum extrusion projects. And just so you know, folks, they can take this aluminum and they can make all kinds of safety guards to go around equipment and all that is just unbelievable, spectacular. They've built me a frame that goes in the back of my truck I've got a slide that slides in and out of the back of my pickup. And they built this aluminum frame to go around it. And I've got all this stuff that I can slide in the notches and I can tighten it down and I can do all this neat stuff with. And then they built me a frame for a workbench that is spectacular. They come out, measured my trailer, and it's up toward the front. And the trailer's got a V-nose in it. They made the angles and all. Man, that thing is absolutely perfect. I couldn't ask for any more. Well, I could. I mean, I could have said, boy, if y'all could do that and it not cost me nothing, it'd be great. But that wouldn't have been fair to them. But they do a great job over there. Justin, Josh, Logan, all those guys. Robbie, I can't say enough good about them. If you need something electric, call them. If you need something to deal with hydraulics, call them. If you need something, air valves and all. I didn't realize they do a lot of the air valving and all for a lot of the manufacturers around here. I'll say that. Maybe on wreckers, maybe on cars. They build all these neat little valves that do all this switching and all. Really neat process and good folks over there. So
9: you know, we're lucky
25: call.
9: To have a place like that here in Chattanooga. Yeah. And they say, everybody says, you can't fix stupid, but I I think Cresswell Richardson.
25: They come close.
9: Come close, yes. 423-267-1023. If you've got a question about your car, truck, tractor, diesel boat, generator, whatever it is, give us a call. And Mike, did you see the link I sent you the other day? Did you even open it and read it?
25: I did. I opened it. I didn't get to read all of it, but I did open it.
9: Did you listen? Did you watch the YouTube? Here,
25: trying to remember.
9: Let me reiterate. For years, we've been telling you guys the standard
25: on tires
9: right. is 2/32, and I've been saying that's not safe. That's not safe. It's not the stopping distance. Now this guy, his son was in college. And they were going on his son and another guy was going on a small road trip, and it was raining, and they lost control and hit a transfer truck.
25: Oh.
9: And he lost his son. Mm. And he was I can't even say the word, restaurant. He owned a restaurant.
25: Restaurateur.
9: Yeah, restaurateur. And now he is trying to get the standards changed. If you go out there and look in the treads of your tires, every so often you'll see a little bump between the treads, and that's the wear bar, and that's at the 2/32.
25: That's way too thin.
9: I mean, it's the minimum. And if you lived in a place that has inspections and you haven't touched the wear bars, then your tires are going to pass. But he was talking about it. I always say 100 feet. But he was saying that if you were going 65, 70 miles an hour, the difference between 2/32 and 4/32 goes from 15 feet to 45 feet. It's three times the length of 15 feet. Is that right? That
25: 15 times three is 45.
9: Yeah, but 15 feet sounds – I may have misquoted that, but – it was three times the length of stopping distance at 65. No, it was. It goes
25: maybe 100 feet.
9: It goes from 15 car lengths to 45 car lengths.
25: Okay.
9: Yes, 15 car lengths to 45 car lengths is a difference between 2/32, which you can barely see that between your fingers. That's the difference between life and death.
25: For somebody that may not know, if you get out a tape measure, most tape measures are going to be measured in 16ths. So between two of the little bitty lines, that's how much we're talking about. That's 2/32 or 1/16. So, folks, it's not that much. And here's another question. I know you know the answer, but let's see if our callers know this answer. Where on your vehicle should you put your best tires? If you're putting two tires on, and one has more tread than the other, which end of the car should you put them on?
9: Or like some people, they'll put two tires on, then wait.
25: And put two tires on.
9: That way they don't have the big expense at once.
25: Right, exactly.
9: And so, and same thing, for years, they've been telling us one way.
25: Right, we always thought it was one way, but it's another way.
9: Yeah. You know, so. And I'll tell you a good source for this, if you're just curious like me and you want to know some of this stuff. You can go to Michelin's website, and they have some videos, some training videos and stuff like that on there, and there's a lot of good information on that.
25: And really I'll tell you what, I'm going to put a little bit into this little question that I just put. I've got a Diesel Plus hat and a Diesel Plus shirt, and now this is the topper. I got free appetizers at Texas Roadhouse. For whoever can call in and give us the right answer.
9: Or text.
25: Or text. Text or whatever. Whoever comes in first, you call in. I got a hat, a shirt, and like I said, free appetizer at Texas Roadhouse. At either one or any of them in any of them around, anywhere you want to go.
9: Jesse, you're disqualified.
25: Jesse, you can't
9: play. He's raising his hand.
1: I'm already raising my hand over here.
25: Mr. Cotta. John Travolta. Epstein, wasn't it?
9: Yeah.
25: Epstein, yeah.
9: 423-267-1023. If you get two new tires, should they be put on the front of the vehicle or the rear of the vehicle? There's a couple of gifts in here that Mike's going to give away, and looks like a text came in. Mike, see if that is.
25: Hey, we got one right here. Let's see.
9: Scroll down.
25: Oh.
9: Scroll down.
25: I don't have to. It's right there. Look at that.
9: Oh.
25: That is.
9: Here's
25: the answer.
9: We'll just say the last four digits. 4492. The last four digits of your phone number is 4492. You're the one that text the first and got the answer.
25: And I tell you what. I'll do it twice if we can get two people to do this.
9: Well, let's go to Ken on line one.
25: Let's see if Ken can answer this.
9: Morning, Ken. How are you this morning?
10: Pretty good. Pretty good. Thanks, guys. Hey, always go in the rear because you got to be able to control your slide.
9: Exactly.
10: I remember the old guy 30, 40 years ago, we used to put him on the front.
25: Yeah.
10: We used to go drifting. We don't need to drift anymore.
25: But it's so fun. You know, you get the rear end hung out and in the throttle. That was great.
9: But for years and years and years, they told us put your best tires on the front because that's where your steering was. But that's never been technically true. And now they're backtracking and saying, absolutely, put the best ones on the rear.
10: And I wonder if it has something to do with going from bias to radials, because remember, radials hold the road a whole lot more than old bias used to.
25: Right, and you also, you know, you rotated your tires different whenever we were using bias plier and radial tires. You crossed the bias plies in front to rear on the radials. So
10: I was always scared about that because, back whenever radials first came out, they were breaking left and right because of cross rotation. I'm scared to do it still.
25: Yeah, we rotate front to back there at the shop. And, you know, my dad, he was a brick mason. He grew up down in Rossville, and he worked at I think it was an SO station. It was right there where Land's Bakery is. He grew up down there right off of Bethune. And he told me that he used to change tires, and he would fix flats and stuff. He made a quarter for every flat he fixed. And his brother would make money off bet, and he'd say, I bet little brother can break that tire down in less than a minute. And dad would make money, could break a tire down on one of them old manual machines in less than a minute, you know, not pneumatic stuff. And dad said, I got to where I was fixing so many flats. Guy owned the station changed his pay scale. He didn't like it. He was having to pay him too much.
10: And that's before the plugs, isn't it?
25: Yes. Oh, yeah. That was when you had to pull them apart and do it.
9: You still do. Plugs are still
25: dangerous. Hey, Ken, give Jesse your number and all so we can I'll get in touch with you about all of this.
10: All right. Well, thank you, brother.
25: Okie dokie. Hey,
9: thanks for calling in. Let's see. What is it? Oh, nope. Eric, let's see. The last four digits, 2012, put in front, but no, it's not front. So the top one there.
25: Oh. Okay.
9: That one is on the rear. Yeah. So 9414, you were just a little bit late. You were correct. It does go on the rear. So, hey, guys, thanks for playing with us here. 423-267-1023, 423-267-1023. If you got a question, now's time to call. Our first break is up, and we'll be back in just a few minutes.

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5: is Mike Perkins, Dr. Diesel with Diesel Plus out of Ringo, Georgia, down there doing diesel right. And we congratulated Ken on winning. Well, the other person that won, he's this little guy. Well, I shouldn't say little guy. He's not really a little guy. But his name's Blue Smith out in Fort Overthorpe. Nice guy. If y'all know him, congratulate him.
4: Second winner.
5: Yeah, he was the first winner.
4: Yeah.
5: And then Ken was the second winner. So, you know, we'll have to take care of these guys.
4: There is no second place. Only the first loser.
5: That's it. Yeah, exactly. You know, my wife, she gets real upset about stuff like that. She says I'm too competitive. And she tells our friends and that she don't like to play games or anything with me. And she said he's too serious, you know. He gets upset if he loses and stuff. And she goes, I'm just there to have fun. It don't really matter, you know. And I said, if it don't matter, why do we keep score? I mean, you know, I'm sorry. I'm that guy. I want to win. I don't care.
4: You don't want a participation trophy?
5: I will graciously be a loser, but let me tell you, I'm not going to go down without a fight. So anyway, we need to move forward.
4: 423-267-1023. You can call. You can give us a text if you have a question. You know, I'm going to go back to my PSA because I'm still – I don't think enough people are listening to this.
5: Yeah.
4: No, summer is here.
5: Oh.
4: The heat is here.
5: Mm-hmm.
4: And you need, and I'm one that didn't do it for years, but you need a sunscreen on your windshield, especially if you have the pretty leather dash with the stitches in it, because that leather's like our skin. It bakes, it dries up, and it pulls apart, and it could literally be a $5,000 repair.
5: Ooh.
4: So, and even if you have the plastic dash, I mean, it'll make it get hot, it'll make dry, them crack and all
5: Dodges
4: that
5: Dodges were terrible about that, dude. I'm sorry, but man, those things were terrible.
4: I've
5: those
4: seen them
5: Dodge
4: come
5: trucks,
4: in
5: I don't know
4: with
5: that I've
4: nothing
5: ever seen
4: up there.
5: Without it. Yeah,
4: they're just the whole thing
5: gone.
4: Disintegrated.
5: They're they Donna, were,
4: and they're like, "Can you put me a dash cap on here?" I'm like, "There's nothing to put it."
5: Well, if I could find a dash, I would.
4: LKQ, maybe. Hey, yeah. Let's go to Paul on line one. Good morning, Paul. How are you this morning?
6: It's fine, sir. Can you tell me where I can take my Ford to get a? I've been told it's a cable to open up a rear door. It's a half rear door, and neither one of them open. It's kind of aggravating. I've been told it's a cable and looked on YouTube, but that's over my head.
5: Yeah, at mine or at Chuck's shop, either one will be able to take care of that for you.
4: Where are you located at, Paul?
6: I'm in Hickson.
4: In Hickson? Yep. Right next to Abba's house, Hickson Transmission Total Car Care. Just go by there, let them get the VIN and get that cabled order for you. When it comes in, just come by there and drop it off one day and pick it up that afternoon.
5: Yeah.
6: Thank you.
4: You're welcome. Hey. You know, and the Ford trucks were notorious for those rear door lock actuators going bad.
5: Uh-huh.
4: And they were like finding hen's teeth for a while. I think they've kind of got that fixed and back in stock, but
5: that was kind of a, you know, and him speaking of those cables breaking, I've got a service truck that's got those half doors like that.
4: Mm-hmm.
5: Sure enough, cable broke.
4: Good thing you don't have kids.
5: I know.
4: At home.
5: Well, you know, I do have some that I feel like I've raised, and some that I feel like I'm continuing to raise. You know, it ain't that I have to supply them monetarily or nothing. It's just like, I have to be there.
4: You'll
5: I'm
4: always
5: daddy.
4: Be dad. No, we're seeing a tremendous amount of these cars coming in with the dashes messed up, and you know, and it's expensive. If you have a 7 Series BMW, you know. The Ford Explorers have them. Just about everything now has
5: a leather dash.
4: Yeah, and if you don't keep that sunscreen up there, it will cause a problem.
5: Much to what you're discussing right there, I was up at Harbor Lights Marina. I don't know, Wednesday I think working. Anyway, I'd back my truck and trailer in, and I was kind of link parallel to the river right there in front of not and so the sun was coming in on one side of my truck. My tires on my trailer, it registers the tire temperature and the pressure. My tires were like 10 degrees hotter on the left side than they were on the right side, and I actually took a picture of it. Now my windows were up in my truck. And when I got in to leave, the heads-up display in there showed that it was 109 degrees. I know it wasn't 109 degrees, but
4: right.
5: That was with the sun just baking down on that ambient air temperature sensor. So that's you figure if it's 109 shining down like that, once it gets in that car through the magnification of the glass – then if you've got black interior or a darker interior, it just absorbs that heat, and it will cook those dashes. It'll cook the seats. I mean, you know,
4: yeah,
5: it's
4: I'll tell you another
5: tough.
4: Quick story, too. Let's go to Alan on line one. Good morning, Alan.
5: Him.
4: How are you this morning?
7: Good. How are you guys doing?
5: We're
4: good.
5: Spectacular.
4: How can we help you?
7: I got an 05 Ford 500. We bought this pretty much brand new. It's showing it, the engine light come on. And it was showing a code, so it had it checked, and it said EGR valve. So I ordered the valve. Well, in between, you know, normal two engine cycles, hot and go, hot, cold, the light will go off if nothing's wrong. So the light went back off, but I went ahead and changed the EGR valve. And when it sits and idles, like if you're in traffic for a while, the engine light will come back on. And it says EGR valve. But after two or three light cycles, it'll go right back off.
4: Okay, that's an older system. 05, and what it uses to measure the EGR valve is actually the MAP sensor. It's looking for a drop when the EGR opens up. I would have thought maybe the EGR might have been stopped up or something, but if you've replaced that EGR, and on that 05 Ford, you can actually take a scan tool and command that EGR open and close, and then you'll see the MAP sensor drop, and you'll also get a rough idle and stuff like that. My guess is you've got a vacuum line off somewhere, or maybe your MAP sensor is not reading
5: what,
4: right.
5: What if I'm not for certain on that year model, so I'm going to be counterintuitive to Chuck at this point, but I was thinking that those might have run a DPFE sensor. I can't remember if it has a
4: that's a
5: differential
4: liter,
5: pressure.
4: I know the Ranger had it, that differential pressure.
5: If it has a differential pressure sensor, that could do it if one of the little flues there gets stopped up, could cause that. I'm not for certain, you know, but I'm going off the top of my head on some stuff there, so I'd have to – personally, I'd have to look at it because I don't work on that stuff all the time.
4: Yeah, like
7: And once you get into the old stuff, it's hard to keep up with everything, like
5: You know, it's hard to say that 2005 is an old car. I mean, but it's 20 years old at this point, and –
4: technically an antique, which is just strange to
5: me. And my brain don't operate that. I used to be able to. I've got that stuff stored. I just don't know where it's at on the hard drive.
4: I'm with Mike on that DPFE, but I mean, you could actually check the DPFE.

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1: We're going to be up on the top there of the intake, generally.
2: Okay. Is that something that your shop could do?
1: Yeah, sure.
2: Because the car runs great. Interior in it's great. I mean, it was kept in the garage its whole life.
3: Smart. I like someone who takes care of their car. I think that's financially responsible.
2: Well, it's just a back and forth to work car. It's my grandpa's car. It runs great. And I want it to last as long as I can compared to what cars cost now.
1: Yeah.
2: So if that's something that I could get checked and maintained, I would like to do that. Where's your shop at?
3: We've got Mike is in Ringgold at what's your address?
1: We're at 2392 Pine Grove Road, right where Pine Grove Road and 2A or Battlefield Parkway meet.
2: Okay.
1: We're right there. And then
3: East Ridge, we're at 1409 Altamaha Street, which is right there at the First Tennessee Bank. And then in Hickson, we're at 5128 Hickson Pike, which is right next to Abba's house.
2: Is that the transmission shop?
3: Yes.
1: But they do everything.
3: Yeah, Speedy's Transmission and Total Car Care.
2: Okay. Actually, you guys built the transmission in this car.
3: just call
1: Well,
3: Alan
1: I hope it works.
3: Down there and let him know what day you're going to bring it in, and we'll do a fuel system cleaning on it and try to manually clean those ports and get that thing back in top shape for you.
2: Perfect. And what's his name?
3: Alan. Alan, okay. Jeff, Pat, whoever's up front.
2: I sure appreciate the information.
3: Hey, thanks for calling in.
2: Have a good day. Thank you.
1: You too.
3: 423-267-1023. 423-267-1023.
1: And we'll be right back after these messages.

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3: 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I damaged relationships and nearly destroyed the business I worked so hard to build. 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

0: 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I am not here to judge you. I'm here to listen and help however I can. I was there myself, and I found another way. Healing is possible. I'm living proof.
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6: Mike Perkins, Dr. Diesel, with Diesel Plus out of Ringo, Georgia, down there doing diesel right.
5: Let's go to Jeff on line one. Good morning, Jeff. How can we help you this morning?
7: Hey, good morning. I just wanted to get your all's idea about what's been on the news lately about automobile manufacturers and dealerships lobbying to keep customers or car owners from repairing their own vehicles. Is that just limited to like warranty items, or are they trying to?
6: They're trying to do it.
7: Changing your oil.
6: They're trying to stop all of that, basically.
5: And it's not new. I mean, this is
6: this has been an ongoing battle, I'll say, for several years. One of the things that they're talking about is the software involved. That has been a very serious point of contention with all of the ways that these hackers can break in. And it's really an issue.
7: Well,
6: now this is my personal opinion, and I'm going to look at it from both sides of the spectrum here. I feel like certain things do not need to be done by the vehicle owner unless they're certified. But I don't like the certification deal to a certain degree either. So here's what I'm saying. If you go get your hair cut, those people have to have all kinds of stuff just to be able to cut your hair. But I can not know anything about my car or my truck, we'll say a F-250 truck, and I go put some brakes on it. How many people potentially could I be endangering if I don't know what I'm doing? That's just my, and I don't like either side of that. I mean, it's a really serious point of contention for me, because the last thing we need is a bunch more rules, but or laws, whatever they but we also need to be able to be safe, because I can give you horror stories of where people have done stuff to their cars as far as brakes, and oh my Lord, it's terrible. You know, now changing oil, whatever, that's cool. But I think brakes is something we need to have a handle on.
7: Well, here's the other part of that. I know that the dealerships are trying to make money.
6: Uh-huh.
7: And me taking my vehicle to an independent repair shop does good work, cheap work, cheaper. When I say cheap, I mean cheaper than the dealership.
6: Right.
7: But do good work at a good price, fair, you know, work for fair pay, and you still get your car taken care of.
6: Right.
7: I'm all for that option. They're trying to take that option away.
6: Right.
7: They're trying to take the option away from me from being able to change my own fluids.
6: Right.
7: And spark plugs. You know, the general things, windshield wipers, you know, just general stuff.
6: Right.
7: So they can charge you $200 for windshield wiper blades. And,
6: right.
7: But here's how, in my opinion, of course, I'm me. I got one vote. Here's how the market, in my opinion, should react to it. If there's enough of us out there who stop buying the product because we enjoy working on our vehicles, we enjoy saving the money, and we enjoy the true ownership of a vehicle. It's mine. I'm not buying my car on a subscription basis from
6: exactly.
7: You. And, you know, if I go buy a vehicle, I want it to be mine. I can do anything I want to. If I want to paint it purple and it's green, okay.
6: Yeah, it's your business.
7: Am I going to avoid my paint warranty? Well, sure I am. I know that.
6: Right.
7: But if the market reacts to, okay, let's force the manufacturers into the position of producing a product that the market wants. And if the market decides, I don't want your product anymore because I don't want to buy $10,000 worth of computer equipment and you make me pull my engine to change the oil, and now I've got a $500 oil change instead of a $59 oil change, okay, then us in the market need to react to that. I ain't going to buy your product. I'm
6: exactly.
7: going to buy the one I've got. And I want to have somebody I trust rebuild the engine when I get to 500,000 miles. But if they make it to where, number one, it's getting to where you can't even afford a basic car. There is no basic car. A basic car don't exist anymore.
6: No.
7: And a basic car is mostly mechanical. And that's what the market needs to demand, and we demand that by letting their inventory back up, shutting down factories. Until you make a product I want to buy, and I will pay decent money to buy it.
6: But, and I don't know, and Chuck may know, I'm not familiar. Do they make anything with roll-up windows anymore? I don't know that I've seen anything, but I guess they probably do, but I'd be surprised if they did.
5: I haven't seen one in years. Like I said, I'm sure there is, but
6: you know, and much to your point, I agree with you. I called the other day hunting, thinking I may have to buy another truck for work, and I called about a new truck. You know, I said I don't need something spectacular. I just need a work truck. He said, "Well, you're going to be starting about $70,000." I went, "Golly, bum!" You know,
7: yeah. And then they won't let you work on it. On top of that,
6: yeah. Well, what am I going to do? Exactly.
7: Yeah, and if an oil change costs $150 because I got to take it back to the shop and I can't get it back for 4 days instead of 30 minutes,
6: right?
7: That's going to affect a lot of industries.
6: Yeah, it's and. Now, I don't. $150 oil change anymore is pretty cheap on a lot of this stuff anymore. But You know, but I understand what you're saying. For most cars and stuff, that's, you know, but a lot of them are way more than that anymore. I mean, we work on some Sprinter. Yeah. We work on a lot of Sprinters. We have all the factory software so we can program them and all just like the dealer does. And, oh, my Lord, some of those fuel filters for those things are $200 for a fuel filter. Golly,
7: well,
6: Moses.
7: If there's a market out there for it and it'll bear it, then I'm okay with it.
6: That's yeah, but my market. Wow. Yeah, it's not mine either. I understand.
5: No, and it just keeps getting worse. You know, we thought after COVID was over, things would kind of go back to normal and things would kind of fall into place, and they haven't. I mean, they've just been outrageous. I can tell you from 2020 to 2021, my cost of oil and filters went up 66%. And it was like 16 months. So, you know, almost a year and a half, went up 66%. And there's no way that I could raise my oil change prices up 66%. It's just not, I mean, nobody would come in. And I don't know how, right. I don't know how, I lost money for a long time. Every day we were open, we were losing money because we were still trying to take care of our customers and thinking that the prices are going to come down. They're going to come down and we'll fall back into play again. And it just never did, you know, never did, and still can't catch up.
7: But what the pressure is there is to force all of you guys to stop doing oil changes.
6: Oh,
7: and
6: yeah.
7: Then if the owner, or the car owner, can't do oil changes, then there's a monopoly on the market that only the dealers can do an oil change. And then they can charge whatever they want.
6: Yeah.
7: And,
5: and Valvoline and Pennzoil and, you know, all the big chains who buys thousands and thousands of gallons a day, well, they get way better prices than a small mm-hmm. independent does.
6: Yeah, and
7: but that'll all go to profit, not saving the customer. So that's why the market is going to have to react.
6: There are some things in play with it, but, you know, that, like the Magnuson-Moss Act, if you're not familiar with that, they cannot, like, void your – now, of course, if they went and changed something, who knows? But it states that they cannot void your warranty if you use OE quality parts on a vehicle. Like, say you're using now Toyota, you better use their oil filters because they got some check valves in them that some of the aftermarket stuff is not as
5: In the Hyundai's.
6: We use the factory stuff on most of everything we do, but there is some issues with some of the aftermarket.
5: And if
6: stuff.
5: You do it, if you do your own,
6: just keep track of it.
5: You got to keep everything documented. But you go to AutoZone, and those receipts are heat ink printed. And after a year and a half, 2 years, they go almost blank. You can't even see it anymore. So, hey Jeff, we got to take a break here. 423-267-1023. Thanks for your call, man, and we always appreciate talking to you. 423-267-1023. We'll be back in just a moment.
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6: is Mike Perkins, Dr. Diesel with Diesel Plus out of Ringo, Georgia. Hey, we're short on time. I got something I'd like to say. There's a young lady that's needing a car. She's got some cash. And if you could, if you've got a decent car that you're thinking about selling, if you could, give them a call and just leave a message at this number and they'll call you back. And the number is 423-322-3121. Again, that's 423-322-3121. And if you've got a good car that you've got for sale or you're wanting to sell, thinking about selling, call these people, give them a call. This young lady's needing a car, and see if we can't help her out today.
5: Her car was totaled.
6: Yeah, it got totaled by an uninsured.
5: An undrivable
6: vehicle.
5: No, yeah, a car. Nobody was in it.
6: Yeah. It just rolled across the...
5: And destroyed her car. So that she's worked very hard for. And so if there's a blessing out there to take care of this girl, please, you know, if you've got a car that's been sitting for a while, a third car that you don't really need and you don't mind selling it for a decent price, give this girl a call.
6: Yeah. And we'd like to thank our sponsor, Cresswell Richardson. They're great folks. Go over there and see them. Hydraulics, electric, you name it, they've got it. So give them a call over there, 894-4117. That's 423-894-4117. Or you can text them a picture of what you're hunting. They got bearings and all. So give them a call.
5: Top-notch service. And yes, as always, you're not going to church anywhere. Come see us at Middle Valley Church of God. We'd love to have you there.

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1: From ABC News, I'm Brian Clark. Optimism from both the U.S. and Iran that the sides are close to an agreement to end the war and reopen the Strait of Hormuz. More from ABC's Michelle Franzen.
2: A senior administration official briefing reporters saying there is an 80 to 85% chance it will happen in the next couple of days. And Iran's foreign minister says a deal has never been closer. President Trump has indicated it could be signed as early as this weekend.
3: It's a very strong memorandum of understanding that is a little conceptual, but it's something that's going to get done.
2: On Friday, Iranian state media released a 14-point memorandum of understanding, but Iran says it has not been approved by relevant authorities.
1: It's a big weekend for President Trump, who celebrates his 80th birthday tomorrow. The same day, he hosts a UFC fight on the South Lawn of the White House. ABC Chief White House Correspondent Mary Bruce has more on that event.
4: The UFC insists they're footing the bill, which already tops $60 million. But this is a massive marketing opportunity. Corporate sponsorships prominently displayed around the cage. And taxpayer money will be spent on Super Bowl-level security, handled by the Secret Service.
1: Workers overnight began removing President Trump's name from the facade of the Kennedy Center for the Performing Arts after a judge ruled that only Congress has the authority to change the name and set a deadline to have the president's name taken down. Authorities in rural Virginia say severe weather is likely the cause of a deadly tent collapse at a church celebration in Bedford County, where the acting fire and rescue chief, Abby Johnston, said,
5: "We did have one fatality. We transported 11 patients to area hospitals and treated and released 11 more.
1: She said the tent was properly secured. Party time on the West Coast. Yeah! Fans in Seattle watching the U.S. men's soccer team dismantle Uruguay 4-1 in their World Cup opener. You're listening to ABC News.
6: Here's the official forecast. Mostly sunny today with a high of 91. Heat index, though, will make it feel like 97. Partly cloudy tonight. Scattered overnight showers and 73. Tomorrow, showers and thunderstorms likely. Windy with gusts near 20 miles per hour and a high of 88. Sunday night, rain and thunderstorms. 68 degrees the low. Monday, showers possible. A chance of afternoon thunderstorms and our expected high 82. I'm Greg Allen on Talk Radio 102.3.
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0: Good morning. Welcome to Real Estate Today with the Richardson Group. And I am, as always, real estate experts in the Southeast Tennessee Valley. I'm joined with broker owner Cindy Richardson, Brian Richardson, founding members of the Richardson Group. And we are here this morning to talk about all things real estate. And if you have a question this morning, give us a call here at the studio, 267-1023. 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Brian, Cindy, how are you doing this morning?
1: Well, I didn't get any SpaceX.
0: I kind of missed out.
2: I'm kicking myself daily on that.
1: Yeah. That's just one of those things you'd like to just said you bought in. I mean, everybody going crazy buying stocks in a company that doesn't make money. I mean, but it's cool to say you own some SpaceX.
0: Exactly. I got some SpaceX swag. I got a hat and a lanyard.
1: That's going to make more money than the company did last year.
0: Yeah. I think you've got to look at which department. I mean, if you've got a contract with NASA to launch stuff into space.
1: Right.
0: I mean, that was kind of NASA's whole thing was we launch stuff in space.
1: Well, and he's been taking stuff to the Space Center.
0: Yeah.
1: He's like the Uber of space.
0: Mm-hmm.
1: Can you just drop this off?
0: Yeah. He has effectively come in the last 10 years and replaced, it's basically Boeing. Boeing was your biggest supplier.
1: He's going to become the biggest Wi-Fi network.
0: Mm-hmm.
1: I guess not even in the world. Let's say in the universe now.
0: Yeah.
1: And he's running the Uber between planets.
0: Mm-hmm.
1: That's quite impressive.
0: Yeah. Well, and I think that's
1: and that's why he is a trillionaire, and we're not. We exactly. did not think big enough.
0: He is the only guy that has ever decided, I want to go to another planet and made money in the process of going to the other planet.
1: Let me take your stuff. Anybody want dinner?
0: Yeah. We're Uber, DoorDash, anything you want. We can get it to another planet.
1: We're here in an iron market. So have you ever driven by and seen a house that's got a sign in the yard and it feels like that sign's been in that yard forever and you kind of wondered why, what's wrong with it, what's up with it?
0: Mm-hmm. What is wrong? Oh, why is that house still on the market? Man, I bet there's something terribly wrong if it hasn't sold yet.
1: Right. And that's exactly how people begin to think. They begin to think things are shop-worn. So just because it's on the market, I mean, don't get me wrong, there could be something horribly wrong with it. It could, you know, it could smell bad. It could feel bad. There could be all kinds of things wrong with it. But normal time on the market prior to 2020, I mean, there's a reason that we get people to sign a 6 month to a year listing agreement. It's because it's not normal for your home to sell in days or hours. If it does, you might need to evaluate, especially in today's market, did you undersell it? So if you're getting bids initially, you do need to probably hold off till you get a few in, unless somebody just knocks it out of the park. If they knock it out of the park, then by all means, take it. But let's talk about that and why some homes sell and why some homes don't. So what do you feel is the number one reason homes don't sell?
3: It's price.
1: Absolutely, it's price. Yes.
0: Yeah, I think that's the biggest thing. I mean, every home, it's going to sell at the right price. And we always talk about you don't have to be the best.
1: You have to be the best right now.
0: Yeah.
1: Prettiest girl at the ball right now.
0: Mm-hmm. And I think that's the thing is you've got to look at what you compare to when you're out there.
1: Right. And you've got to look at the homes that have sold. Let's try not to use terminology that people may not understand. But the homes that have sold in your immediate area, preferably within your subdivision, that are homes that are similar in size, age, and condition. And that's a big one. You caught that last one, right? Condition. So if the home is similar in size, age, and condition, and is located within your subdivision, and let's say that you have two homes that sold over the last few months, and one sold for $280 and one sold for $290, then you're probably not going to get $350 for your home. That right there is a very strong indication of what your home's value is worth right now. Now, you could probably hold it, and you know, real estate's always going up, maybe not at the speed we were going up, but it's going to slowly appreciate over time. So just know that the numbers have to make sense. There was a time not too long ago, let's flash back to 21 and 22, where the numbers didn't make sense. So I'm a very numbers-driven person, and I would pull numbers. I'd come out to your house to list it. I wholeheartedly knew that it was going to bring 290, and we'd just throw it down for 325 just to see what would happen. And more times than not, it was bringing it. But now we're having the exact opposite effect. And one of the big reasons is sales prices are not backing up, and number of homes selling is not changing. It is still very, very similar to years past. But what is changing is inventory level. So even this year versus last year, and we've been in a lateral market for probably close to 3 years now. So this year, just looking at the month of May, and unfortunately we have to look hindsight because statistics are hindsight. So for May this year, there was about 1,000 homes that sold in our area and about 4,000 on the market. So you've got one buyer per four homes, whereas the year before, and I'm just rounding numbers to make it easy, it was more like 1,000 homes sold to 3,000. Whereas when we were in that peak of the market back in 21 and 22, you had more buyers than you had homes on the market. So that's why it is critical to have your home priced right so that you are the one that gets it. Now, if you were in that subdivision we were just discussing in the 280s, 290s, and then let's say there's two homes actively on the market in there, and one of them is priced at 280 and one is priced at 350, and you come in at 300, if you don't offer something of value so that you can justify in a buyer's mind that you're worth more than that home that's on the market at 280, then you're going to be on the market for a little while because that 280 is going to get the buyer first, not you. So keep that in mind. Look at your competition as much as you're also looking at the past sales. And if you see any homes in your market that are under contract, that shows what somebody is willing to pay. Because you don't know exactly what the number is, but at least they did get a buyer at that price range.
0: Mm. I think the big thing, you know, when we talk about price, you hit it. Condition is the next thing.
1: Yes.
0: And what is it going to take? When we always say condition is king, because what your house, the shape your house is in is what someone is buying. So what are the biggest things that we're seeing right now as far as condition in a lot of those listings?
1: Again, you have to beat your competition. So if you need new carpet and you feel like, oh, I'm just going to allow a carpet allowance and just let a buyer pick it because I may not pick the color that a new buyer would pick, then you're automatically cutting your market in half. So we just said one out of four or one buyer per four homes. Now, if you're cutting that in half, you're now one out of six. So it's going to make it more and more difficult. Unfortunately, half of the buyers out there can visualize and would prefer a credit, but then the other half
3: can't
1: visualize. They can only see what is there in front of them. And if your carpet needing to be replaced also has an odor to it because maybe you had animals or some kind of situation, then that is even going to put you in a harder category.
3: Yeah, or it's just old. I mean, it's just worn. You know, it definitely will affect it.
0: Yeah, I think the big thing, though, too, is as much as people are online going through photos and going through listings and you know, they say 97% of people start their home searches online. I'm pretty sure it's closer to 110.
1: Yeah.
0: It those things show through in photos, especially deferred maintenance. If you've got roof photos, you've got gutters, lawn care, shrubs, landscaping, all those things that fall under deferred maintenance and upkeep. If that's what they see on the photos, the initial response is, well, what does the rest of the house look like if the outside looks this bad?
1: Right. If they didn't keep up the shrubs, did they keep up the mechanicals of the home? Yeah. Probably not.
3: When somebody, and you can talk to this, when somebody first goes online and starts looking at some photos, you've only got a few seconds to catch them.
1: Correct. Right? Correct. And again, that goes under marketing and knowledge of the person that you're hiring to sell your home. Because old mindset was that we were going to start in the logical place of the front yard and we were going to look at exterior pictures, and then we were going to walk into the foyer, then we were going to go into the living room, and then the dining room, and then the kitchen, then head over to the primary bedroom. But that doesn't work anymore. Now you have such a short period of time to catch that buyer's attention that your first five pictures better show what's going to sell your home. Because if not, they have lost interest and they have swiped on to the next listing. And I'm amazed at how many bad photos I see out there. I was looking at a gorgeous home the other day, and the foyer was really nothing spectacular that I, you know, would want to take pictures of. And the first three photos of the home were different angles of the foyer. If I was a buyer, I have already lost interest. I'm bored. I'm moving on. So just keep that in mind. It's not your old marketing anymore.
3: Well, also, you know, talk about horrible pictures, and you got to think about when you're seeing pictures of kitchens with the cereal boxes everywhere, things like that. There's certain pictures that shouldn't even be in, you know?
0: Yeah. I mean, cause if you have a smaller kitchen, or just say kitchen that has smaller countertop space,
3: right?
0: You don't want to use photos that already take away from the limited amount of space that you have. But I mean, if you're in a market right now, and let's just face it, online attention span, 3 to 5 photos, you got to grab whoever's looking at those photos.
3: Absolutely.
0: And it, you know, my biggest peeve is if you've got a waterfront home, and I've got to go 35 photos deep to find a photo of the water. Your highlights have got to be inside of your first 5 photos. Those are your top 5 photos of your house. Whatever your house brings, pick the top 5 things, boom, first 5 photos. The order of the rest of everything does not matter.
1: And when talking about the condition to the paint is probably the least expensive way that you can make your home look and feel fresh and help it compete. I mean, you wouldn't throw a car out there for sale that's dirty or beat up. You would at least wash it and clean it up. So that's what you're doing when you're putting that paint on there. You're presenting it better. And you may love that every room is a different color. And you may have done bedrooms specifically for the individuals that were in that bedroom. But when you go to sell your home, paint is the least expensive way to make your photos look better, to make the home show better. And if you have a lot of people living within your home, your walls are going to naturally take some wear and tear. Your trim is going to take some wear and tear. Go ahead and work on that. Get that fixed before you put it on the market.
0: Yeah, and I think paint is a great thing, and that's a great thing that shows up in photos. So every home, no matter how old, you're going to get a little bit of yellowing, a little bit of dirt, a little bit of dinge in the home. That is just natural from living. But when you see a home that has a nice buttercream yellow wall, and then when you take the photo down to get ready and the paint actually behind it is white,
3: yeah,
0: and you can see the outlines of all the things that you just moved, that's a good sign that you probably need to go ahead and paint, whether you're going to sell the house or not. I've walked into houses before that they have taken the furniture out of, and you can see the outline of the chest, the hutch, the teapot that sat on top of the hutch. Everything inside the home, because they had a wood burning fireplace. It was either a smoker and they had a wood burning fireplace, so you do get sick.
1: You see where somebody has taken down a lot of stuff off the walls and they will patch it, which thank you for patching that. But old paint or new paint on old paint, either way, whether you're using the old touch up paint or you've went and got new paint, it's not going to match. Because the paint on the wall is going to fade a little over time. So then if you have a wall that looks like it's got blemishes all over it, and then I was at one the other day, and the sun was hitting it just right from the front window, and the ceiling, which the owner had paid to have all the popcorn removed off of the ceiling, but that paint was really showing all those blemishes because of the way the lighting was hitting it.
0: Hey, we're going to take a quick break. When we come back, we're going to talk more about why homes sell and don't sell in today's market and what you can do if you are looking to sell your home in the next little bit of time here. This is Real Estate Today with the Richardson Group.

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0: 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And today we're talking about why homes sell or don't sell. And I guess it's really for people now when they're looking at why they sell or don't sell, it's why don't they sell quickly anymore? You know, just a little while ago, a house sold in 3 days with 35 offers. And what happened? You know, I could work from home. Somebody brought me a cash offer and times have changed. Mm-hmm. We've gotten away from the COVID years and it's kind of a hiccup. And
1: yeah, that was just a whole lot of things coming together that mm-hmm. created an artificially inflated market. Between the COVID, the low interest rates, the lack of inventory, there was just a whole lot of odd things that came together that generated, like I said, an artificially inflated market. So what we are in now is a perfectly normal market, but it just feels like more sluggish. And I think that's because of coming off of that frenzy buyer's market back into a normal market makes it feel very slow. But in all reality, this is a healthy market. Buyers do want choices. I mean, before you didn't get to go look at several homes to educate yourself and make a decision. You had to, if you liked one, you were probably writing it up on the hood of the car so that mm-hmm. you could get your offer in. So it was just a very different market. This is a healthy market.
0: Yeah, and I think that's the big thing to look at is we're getting more healthy. And yes, everything feels a lot different. We have a lot of markets that are readjusting from the COVID market, not just the housing market and everything that goes along with it. Let's face it, everything was affected by that.
2: Oh, yeah.
0: But I mean, we've talked.
2: Society as a whole. I mean, you've got employers now where they were allowing people to work for home are now saying you got to come back to the mm-hmm. buildings, to the offices. And that one thing's causing disruption.
0: Yeah. You know, I think that it was a way of life. You could work from home. Now, granted, a lot of good things came out. You pulled internet into a lot of the rural areas to accommodate for that, which is still a big question we get. What kind of interstate? I was talking with somebody on Facebook the other day. What type of internet do you have in the area? Lots of different options. It just depends on who you want, what kind you want. And I can't say one is better than the other. I haven't had all of the options, but you've got a lot of different options to research.
1: What are you using now where you're at? Because you went from a subdivision that
0: to a subdivision that didn't
1: miss on it, that the internet to what do you have now?
0: We are Spectrum right now. The funny thing is I moved out of a neighborhood that only had a broadcast internet system into it. They just ran fiber into it, which is actually pretty good through the utility company.
2: Right.
0: And then I've got Spectrum now, and we're just looking at a couple of different options because I've got AT&T fiber and a couple other options. But, you know, that's always a big one. And we joked around with, you know, the SpaceX and Starlink earlier, but those are very good viable options if you're very remote. Because we talked about price being a big factor on why things aren't selling. I mean, that's probably your number one factor. Condition of your home. I mean, condition is always going to be king. What are you actually selling? What shape is it in?
2: I want to say something about condition. So we were talking about, you know, you were talking about pricing and being all things considered even, right, for conditions mm-hmm. of homes. But it's very important that sellers know what their neighborhoods are, because you don't want to be over conditioned either. You know, you don't want to be in a subdivision. I'm just going to use
1: as long as you're not expecting the money. That's great.
2: Yes. I mean,
1: if you are over building or over developing for you
2: mm-hmm. yes.
1: and you want to enjoy it, and you have a certain amount of joy factor with that, then just that's fine. You do you. You enjoy your home. Enjoy it, you know, as much as you want to. But don't expect to get that back out of the house when you go to sell it.
2: Yeah.
1: You do have to pay attention to what the homes in your subdivision are selling for.
2: Yeah, absolutely.
0: Mm-hmm. Yeah, I think the thing is you've got to look. If you're moving into an established neighborhood, say anything over 20 years old.
2: Right.
0: And you're picking up one of the last lots that's available and you're building a home. That's a hard one because you're taking a home that you kind of picked for you and putting it into a area where the homes just aren't bringing top dollar resale prices. Right. But when you go to resell it, you're going to want a top dollar price, but nothing in your neighborhood supports what you put into it.
2: Yeah.
1: But location is extremely important too. Mm-hmm. So location can either be your best friend or your worst enemy. So, of course, you hear that in everything. Location, location, location is the absolute biggest factor when buying a home. Mm-hmm. But it also, if you have something that is affecting the value of your home with your location, know that you may have to keep that in mind. So if you have a home in your area that's exactly like your home and sold for $300,000 and you have the exact same floor plan, exact same condition, but you're sitting on a very busy road, then know that your home is probably not going to bring what the other home brought just simply because it's going to be harder to sell. Not everybody is okay with a busy road. There are buyers that are okay with it.
2: Yeah.
1: But then you're also going to have to get a whole lot more showings because you're going to have a lot of feedback of people saying, well, I, you know, don't want that because of pets or because of small children or backing up onto that road. Yeah. Or if you're sitting in a flood zone. So if another home in the subdivision sold and it was not in a flood zone, but you are, you have to take that into consideration because that is going to be an additional monthly expense that that buyer is going to have to absorb.
0: Yeah. I think the big thing, though, too, is and we see this a lot with developers, and it's not a knock either way. When you develop a track into a subdivision, you have prime lots, you have secondary lots, and then you have the lots that nobody probably really wants. And the way those were treated has kind of changed. Used to, you always had your, I'm trying to find the best word. It's not lower quality, but your lots that kind of had drainage that ran through them, things like that. Those used to be the last ones to sell.
2: Right.
0: Now they're kind of the first ones developed, so a developer can go ahead and get them sold, get something on them, and then work on the rest of the lots. But just know that if you're going into a neighborhood and that, or if you live in one of those lots that you came in first and got a great deal, that doesn't mean that as the prices in that neighborhood have gone up, your property value has gone up some, but you have that deterrent of the reason you got such a great deal when you bought that house to begin with. So it's probably not going to bring as high as what some of the other homes in the neighborhood are bringing just because of the issues with the law. Well,
1: how often do y'all go out to a house on a listing appointment with a house that's been on the market before and they say, my house didn't sell because my agent sucked? And here's the thing. That might be the case, but it also may not be the case. Yeah. So just know we're going to look at the other things first. We're going to look at the price, the condition, the location. If all those were what they should be, then we're going to look at your marketing. Was it really that the home was not marketed in a way to maximize what you're going to get out of it? Because there's a lot of things that can be done. And I do see agents that are not moving with technology that, yes, that absolutely can affect, and you have to determine that. So are you going with a discount brokerage? If you're going with a discount brokerage, then of course you're not going to get the marketing or some of the things that you're going to get with a individual or even a somebody that does a whole lot more. What does the listing system look like? What does their marketing plan look like? What are they going to do for you? Now, I know that where we have really changed over the last couple of years is paying attention to those third-party websites like your Zillow's, your Homes.com, your Realtor.com, your Redfin, which is now the number two website. So all of these, when we put the listings out there, we have to be able to maximize the syndication when they're going out to these third parties. If your agent is still very old school and they go in with like listing your home for $399,900, that if you will look on the third party websites, you'll see what you just did to yourself. You just cut your searches down by tremendously. I think
2: it's half.
1: Well, it's more than half. We did a split search, or we did a research on it at one time because we're in multiple MLS systems around here. So

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2: 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We're talking about why some homes sell and some don't. My voice kind of cracked on why there. Hey, if you got a question or you want to reach us here at the studio, 267-1023. 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Now, I want to say we've talked about a lot, but we've gotten more in-depth than anything else. And we've talked about your price of your home being the number one factor of what it is, the condition of your home. Look, you could probably pick your house up and move it somewhere better, but you're never going to make up that kind of money on it. And we talked about marketing. What's actually going into getting your house sold? Cindy, what are some of the other things we're running into that are kind of hurting a lot of sellers on a lot of those homes?
3: If you are making it difficult to show, and I know it is so hard to show your home when it's on the market, and it stinks to have to make up your bed and get everything ready as you're walking out the door headed to work that morning, and you have to worry about animals and everything. But if your home is hard to show, that also makes it hard to sell. Most buyers are not going to buy something that they can't go in and physically see.
4: Yeah.
3: And then if you say, well, can they come back in 2 days? Well, in 2 days, they may have already found another one that they fell in love with, or they may have chalked it up that you're going to be difficult to deal with. So you probably need to make arrangements up front on how you're going to handle the showings and what's going to make it easier for everybody. And in kind of what we tell sellers in the beginning is, especially those first 2 weeks, you just need to go ahead and plan on the home being busy. Because what happens the first 2 weeks, we are hitting all the pent-up buyers out there in the market. Those are your buyers that are able and ready to buy right now, that are out there actively looking for homes and waiting for the perfect home to hit the market. So your first 2 weeks are your best chance of getting one of those. After that, you're going to hit buyers as they trickle onto the market. So those first 2 weeks, make arrangements. You might want to take your animals over to a friend or relative's home or board them. Or even if you're expecting a lot of activity, go ahead and plan that open house for that first weekend and maybe go out of town and take the animals with you or board the animals and go ahead and plan your vacation around that first week that your home's going on the market. That way, yeah, it makes it very convenient and you can get as many buyers as that agent can possibly get through that home in the beginning. I know we don't limit how many people can look at a home at one time because we feel like that has multiple benefits. But the big thing is, if you're blocking out an entire hour per showing, then if a seller is having to leave their home for four showings and they're going for 4 hours, I could not even imagine riding around with the dogs and the whole family in the car for 4 hours trying to find something to get into, especially if you've been doing this for days. Mm-hmm. So we will let multiple agents come at one time. And most agents are very professional and courteous of each other. We're not going to walk all over each other or make it awkward. I mean, it's no different than going to look at an open house or something. And of course, if a buyer's serious, they can schedule a time to come back for a second showing. We're going to be a little more able to, you know, block out a time for them.
4: Well, talking about showings, what do you feel is an optimum time? 30 minutes to view a home? 15, 20? What are you, do you think there's...
3: I think there's a lot of factors there. There's a lot of common, but if you're just a standard home on a small lot inside, I mean, some buyers, they're going to walk in the door and they're going to be there less than 5 minutes. That's not a good showing. Okay. You don't have to wait for feedback, you know, to know that that was not a good showing. And if your agent watches the lot box and has it registered, they know exactly how long that agent was inside your house. So we look to see how long they were in there. If they are in there for less than 15 minutes, we actually call that, it's probably not a good showing. If they are there for 30 minutes, 45 minutes, or an hour, that's an excellent show week. That means they were really looking hard at some things and trying to determine they might have been measuring for furniture. They may have been doing some different things to see if it really fit their lifestyle.
4: Checking the boxes.
3: Right. Now, if you are a home that is a little further out, let's say that you are 30 minutes or an hour outside of the city limits, then it's not uncommon to block out an hour because we can't predict if a buyer is going to walk in a home and look at it for 5 minutes or if they're going to look at it for an hour. Right. So if an agent's with somebody all day, then you know, it's kind of hard to determine how long it's going to take to actually get all the way out to your house. And if you have land that they're going to walk, if you have barns, if you have anything like that, it very well could get into over an hour. But typically what happens is that first showing is the quickest showing. And then if they come back for the second showing, you can expect the second showing to go a whole lot longer because they're going to look at it a whole lot harder.
2: Yeah, I think that's a big thing too when you're looking at it is how my kind of thing is anything small home, 15 minutes, I can kind of cover most of it.
3: Mm-hmm.
2: And as a buyer's agent, you kind of figure your client out. You've either got a client that walks in and they're super emotional and I love it or I don't like it, which is fine. Or you get someone that's very analytical and they're pulling, checking air registers, air vents. They're
3: dropping off their head on the floor.
2: Yeah. I mean, they're just more in depth in what they're looking at. And they're like that at every house.
3: Mm-hmm.
2: So as an agent, you know, I kind of know, look, I need to block an hour for this guy. And we're looking at a 1500 square foot home because he may come in with a pair of coveralls and crawl underneath the house. So I think as an agent on that side, I kind of know what I need, but I'd say normally anything half an hour is a big enough block to block out for a seller to be able to go in. Now, granted, of course, I've had to take two. If we're looking at multiple houses in a day, if I've got someone from out of town, I'm blocking the most amount of time that I can get just because I don't know if I can get there on time.
3: Right.
2: So that's the other thing you kind of got to look at. It's where you've got agents working together. And I normally tell the listing agent,
3: right,
2: I've got multiple showings today. I'm going to take an hour. I hope I can hit that window. If I can, I apologize to your sellers. We're running through as fast as we can. We're looking at five or six showings. And I've literally started showing houses at 7 o'clock in the morning in Newport, Tennessee, and not got home until 7 o'clock Cleveland. And we finished in north of Crossville.
4: Right.
2: So it's hard to block those when you're doing that.
3: Right. It's real easy when you're all right within the city limits and you're dealing with some smaller homes, but you're right that just depending on the properties is going to determine how long is acceptable for your home. But I think another reason things may not sell is more of the home itself. Maybe it needs to be depersonalized. Maybe it needs to be staged a little bit different. So, and that's something to talk about with your agent and maybe bring in a stager to take a look at it and determine what needs to happen. And I know I've had a house listed that was, that they were very artsy and very into collecting things. And people would focus more on that than they would on the house itself, which made it very difficult. All they could remember were the little things that they were seeing and not necessarily they didn't notice things like the trim or the big windows or the type of flooring or anything. They were too busy looking at other things. So that's what we're going to really, really encourage you to depersonalize some of that. Kind of the rule of thumb is if it's bigger than a bowling ball, then we're going to say, go ahead and pack it up. Because at this point, you're moving. We know that you're moving. It's just, when are you moving? Go ahead and start packing up all of that stuff. And on each shelf and everything, you probably want less than 3 items. Yeah. And anything that is a small collection or an unusual collection, if you've got a great collection of 1980s toys, let's go ahead and pack those up because that is going to draw way too much attention to that than it does to the house itself.
4: Yeah. Mm-hmm. I always like to say when I'm working with a listing, think HGTV, clear the counter space as much as humanly possible, clear your vanities, make it where they're focusing on the features of the home.
3: Mm-hmm. And if you have animals, And if you have any unusual animals, if you have things, and not that they're unusual, but like you know, rabbits, gerbils, anything like that too, that might have a little bit of an odor to them, then go ahead and you probably want to make arrangements mm-hmm. for that, because that's going to be a little distracting too.
2: Yeah. And I think that's the big thing is when you're doing that. Guys, we're going to step away and take a quick break. When we come back, we're going to talk more about why your home is selling, or maybe why it's not. This is Real Estate Today with the Richardson Group.

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6: Hey, welcome back to Real Estate Today with the Richmond Group. We're talking about why your home sold or why it hasn't. You know, seeing we've talked a lot of stuff. We've talked about price. We've talked about condition. We've talked about location. We've talked about issues with getting people into the home, especially if you work from home and you're not wanting to have people come in and look at your house while you're working. Talked about the emotional side of dealing with all these things. Does someone see themselves in your house when you walk into it? That's what you want, because if a person can't see them in your home, they're not going to buy your home.
7: Right.
6: But I know we get a lot of things. We were talking about it during the break. Is timing a major factor of when you put the house on the market?
7: Oh, absolutely. Absolutely. You have to be the best within your competition at that particular time. So you don't have to be the best home that's ever been on the market, but you do have to be the best home right now or when you plan to go on the market. So, of course, we've all heard that summer is the hot selling months, And that is when your inventory levels do increase. So toward the end of the year, you're going to have less competition, but you're also going to have less homes that have sold. So it really is going to be property specific as to which time is best for you.
6: So let me ask you this. I know we talk about market timing. Right now, is right now, coming into summer, getting into summer, July, August, because let's face it, if you called me today, I could have you on by the end of the month, but chances are your best bet's going to be hitting 4th of July weekend. Is now a good time to put a home on the market?
7: Yes, we are still in the peak selling months. So, and again, this would, we'd have to have the conversation of what your particular home is and everything, but yes, of course, now's a good time to go on the market. We are in peak selling season. But you also, you want to look at everything. So do you need to sell, or are you just throwing it out there to see if it will bring more than what it's actually worth? Right now, that's not the time to be doing that. So if you're just throwing it out there just to see what you can get, and if it'll bring that, great, you'll move. If it doesn't, then no, we're not. No, you probably just need to sit on it. If you bought your home anywhere from probably 21, 22, early 23, you're probably going to be lucky to break even right now. If you bought your home prior to, if you bought your home in 2020 or any time before, you're still sitting on equity. You know, regardless, whatever you paid for it then, as long as it was worth what you paid for it then, you're sitting on equity. It's just a very short period there that we saw those double-digit appreciations, and those people are probably sitting lateral. In our area, we haven't seen them backing up on prices yet. But that's not to say that that can't happen, because we are seeing some areas, you know, along the West Coast that are seeing prices back.
6: Yes. Mm-hmm. I don't think that's the big thing, too. You've got to look at where you're at.
7: Yeah.
6: I mean, I think that's the big thing is when we look at all those factors pulled in together, I mean, we're still in a very a healthy market and a healthy area.
7: Yeah.
6: And it's kind of been one of the things about the Tennessee Valley is we've kind of been insulated from a lot of the big national things. And
7: right.
6: We get to see them coming really well in advance before they get here. Kind of us with that, with the network of people that we deal with on a regular basis, we've got contacts across the country, which is kind of hard to imagine, you know, in the Chattanooga area, having contacts in L.A., Seattle, mm-hmm. Portland, New York City.
7: It's nice all over to be there. Able to talk to those people and know what's going on in those mm-hmm. markets, because that usually is an indication of where we are headed.
6: Mm-hmm.
7: So it's nice to keep your fingers on the pulse, but real estate is local. Just like the weather, it's what's going on locally is what you need to be paying attention to. But let's not discredit what's going on in other parts of the country, because it very well could make its way here.
6: All right, so we're going to hit you guys with the checklist. If you've got a house on the market right now and it's not getting traction, or if you're getting ready to list and you want to do it right, here's your checklist. Price it where the market is, not where you want it to be. Get it show-ready condition. 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You've done all you can do. 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Guys, we hope you've enjoyed the show today. 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
1: From ABC News, I'm Brian Clark. Noon Eastern is the deadline for the government to certify that it's removed President Trump's name from the Kennedy Center. A court extended the deadline by 12 hours because of the weather in Washington, D.C. Removal of the president's name from the building's facade began Friday night. Representative Joyce Beatty of Ohio was there. She spoke to a group of people. The Democrat had sued after the name was changed last year to add the president's name, and a court agreed that only Congress had the authority to change the Kennedy Center's name.
2: The Kennedy Center was here and doing fine before Donald Trump, and it will be here and doing fine after Donald Trump.
1: Meanwhile, there's growing optimism that the U.S.-Iran war is close to a resolution, says ABC's Michelle Franzen.
3: The push to end the war may be entering a decisive new phase. U.S. and Iranian officials are both pointing to new momentum and the possibility of a deal within days. A senior administration official briefing reporters saying there is an 80 to 85% chance it will happen in the next couple of days. And Iran's foreign minister says a deal has never been closer.
1: Iranian state media says the funeral and burial of the supreme leader will begin on July 4th. He was killed in the opening attack launched by the U.S. and Israel in February. President Trump said on social media that the U.S. military had killed the leader of the Tren de Aragua gang in a military strike. He did not say where it took place. Authorities in Midland, Texas say 11 people were shot, one of them fatally in a mass shooting Friday. New details about what led up to it, says ABC's Alex Stone.
4: Police had been looking for 45-year-old Victor Mata Villarreal after they say he fled a traffic stop and opened fire at a Midland officer late Wednesday night. He was wanted for attempted capital murder of an officer. But then Friday, police say they got a call of an active shooter.
1: Villarreal was later found dead. You're listening to ABC News.
5: Here's the official forecast. Mostly sunny today with a high of 91. Heat index, though, will make it feel like 97. Partly cloudy tonight. Scattered overnight showers and 73. Tomorrow, showers and thunderstorms likely. Windy with gusts near 20 miles per hour and a high of 88. Sunday night, rain and thunderstorms. 68 degrees the low. Monday, showers possible. A chance of afternoon thunderstorms and our expected high 82. 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
10: Good morning and welcome to the Wellness Radio. I am your health expert, Dr. Nathan Warren, and I am here with my beautiful, amazing co-host, Dr. Rebecca Warren. So for those of you who have listened to us for a while, which was pretty cool because when we got back on the radio last weekend, we got a ton of feedback from past listeners that were like, what? You guys are back? So we had a lot of fun on episode number one of the Grand Comeback. We also got to hear from some new ones too. So if this is your first time listening to the Wellness Radio, welcome. Dr. Rebecca and myself, we have a wellness clinic located in the Hamilton Place in Chattanooga, behind the Embassy Suites next to the REI, kind of sandwiched in between REI and Burlington. And there we do structural corrective chiropractic, which, again, we'll actually speak on here in just a little bit, which is different than just come in, crack and pop. Yeah, it's a lot more specific for correcting curves and being able to reduce scoliosis curves and being able to see lasting black and white changes. We also do hyperbaric work there. So we have a hyperbaric oxygen chamber.
11: Favorite.
10: Oh my goodness. This is my favorite, right?
11: Favorite after chiropractic.
10: No doubt.
11: This is the thing. The thing I love about what we do, and you guys are back on the air, but I was diagnosed with thyroid cancer 20 years ago. And when I started my health journey, it just felt like overwhelming. And like, you can feel this way as well. Like in this day and age of like so much information, eat me, don't eat me, do this, don't do this. But really, healing is a compounding effect. You work on foundational things and then you can add to that. The goal isn't to completely correct years or decades of damage in 30 days, right? The goal is, how do I 5 years from now get better? I'll never forget Mary in our office. She was talking about how when she came in, you know, she was written off. She wanted to lose some weight. She was in pain. She was written off. And she came into the office and we started with chiropractic care, nervous system regulation. We added in the nutrition. And let me be real with you, okay? Mary, I'm from Florida. She's Southern, okay? She Southern, loved her food. So the truth is, we may have liked her to do more changes, but the fact is, when you work on nervous system regulation, your body can adapt better to stressors. Then you add the right nutritional changes for you, some supplementation, some extra movement. I'll never, ever, ever forget. She was telling me she was like a kindergarten aide or something like that. And she said that before coming into our office, she would just most of her day sit because she just didn't feel well. Like she would help with the kids, but she was sitting. And she was like, I can go after, or maybe it's pre-K. I don't know what grade it is. But she was like, I was able to run after them. Like I was able to keep up with them. And this was years after being in our office. Guys, you are not, I don't care what your doctor tells you. 60 is not a death sentence. You guys have accepted that. It drives me nuts. Because what we used to hear is like, because I'm 60 or because I'm, you know, over 60. Now I'll hear a 50-year-old say, well, because I'm almost 60, I'm almost old. No. That is wear and tear. That's why you can't keep up. That's why you're gaining weight around the belly, why you're feeling more fatigued or more angry. Women, menopause is not supposed to be something you suffer through. It is a sign of inability to adapt, dysregulation. We work with all of this in our office, but the idea that you're sold on in this medical system that you're just getting older and this is how it is, that's how they keep you sick, plain and simple. And I'll finish with this. I had a consult this last week, okay? Long story short, it's a thyroid patient. She's in a different state. We work with people in our clinic and virtually worldwide. And she was so shocked to hear that she wasn't getting the best support in her doctor's office. And so I looked at her. I had this conversation with her because she's like, because I feel overwhelmed because you're telling me this. And I'm like, yeah, and by the way, I have the research to back it up. But my doctor's saying this. And she's still symptomatic. She's a little better, but she doesn't think she can get better. Like she doesn't realize how much better she can get. And I had a look at her and I go, so-and-so. I don't have her permission to share this, right? So I'm not going to share her name. Okay, I go, so-and-so. In your mind, and I need you guys to ask yourself this right now. What is, in your mind, the purpose of the medical system? Okay? What is the purpose of the medical system that you're going into? And she looked at me and goes, well, you know, just to keep me alive, like to make sure, you know, make sure I don't die. Exactly. So why the crap are you going in there trying to optimize your health? You are going into a system that's not created for prevention, that's not created for optimization. And let me go ahead and tell you guys this, as much as we teach, like, thank the Lord for that system. You wouldn't believe how many people come in and like a kid, they're like, I think my kid broke his arm. And I'm like, we're like, go to the medical, go to the doctor that are good at that. Don't come here. Right. So I was like, so you are not well, and you have not been well in a while. You keep going to your doctor expecting something different from a system and an insurance company that they're very plain and simple telling you, we're just trying to keep you alive. No, that's doubt. Insanity.
10: Yeah.
11: Going and doing the same thing over and over again, expecting different results. You guys are doing that. Oh, well, I don't like taking medication. Okay, so you're going to the medical doctor. What is he or she going to do for you if the lifestyle changes aren't happening?
10: Right.
11: If your body's stressed the crap out, your body is wearing down with degeneration and arthritis. Guys, if you want something different, you got to do something different.
10: No doubt. Yeah, and I think, too, it's like you just touched on it. It's having the right expectations, you know? So I had a patient, I guess it was about 2 weeks ago, that, you know, his mom needed to get surgery. It was an emergency case for her heart, right? And they were absolutely just, you know, they were worried. They were, you know, upset that she has to get this procedure done. And it was a conversation I had to have with them that was like, listen, okay, so Mm-hmm. We understand that this heart condition, okay, it's not random. It didn't just happen to her. She didn't, like, somebody didn't sneeze on her and she catch it, right? Like, this is something that's been building because of lifestyle choices for the last 20, 30, 40, 50 years, okay? So the time to naturally take care of it mm-hmm. was a decade ago, right?
11: Yeah.
10: Two decades ago. So now your only option is, okay, now I have to go in, I have to get this procedure done, a surgical procedure, and now they're questioning it, they're worried about it, they're upset about it. And my answer to them is, listen, with what you got going on right now, the medical system is needed, right? And there are experts that know how to do this procedure
11: yeah.
10: well, right? And Chattanooga's got some really yeah, good ones,
11: yeah.
10: right? Some really good heart surgeons. And so I was like, why not go into it with full expectations that you're going to get the best out of it? Now, the thing you have to do, though, is what are you going to do after?
11: Yeah.
10: What are you going to do after? Because the answer was start working on it 10, 20 years ago.
11: Yeah.
10: And that's not an option, right?
11: Yeah.
10: So now go use the system for what it's built for, but
11: like,
10: with the expectations that it's going to go well, and then do something about it afterwards, right?
11: And this is the scary thing. Most people don't.
10: Yeah, no.
11: Most people don't. When we're looking at CDC heart attack statistics, 200,000, number one killer in the U.S. is heart attacks, over 600,000, 200,000 are repeat. That's
10: yeah.
11: insane.
10: That's wild. Yeah, I mean, it's wild, but those are the two different aspects of people, right? So you may be listening to this saying, you know what? Like, I've had to use the medical system for emergencies, for, you know, a specific purpose. Well, with you guys, what I'm saying is now let's go do something about it, right? Now let's go do something to start reworking your health, right? To start focusing on your health and wellness moving forward. Because just because you've had to use the medical system does not mean that your body can no longer heal, right? If you're mm-hmm. breathing, your body can heal. That is not a opinion. That is an absolute scientific fact. If your body is breathing, that means it can move in the right direction if the choices and the actions align. So for you guys, right, it's time to do something different. And that's what we do in our office. The second part of it is if you haven't had to use the medical system for what they're good at, and you are one that says, man, I don't want to have to lean on medications, and I do not want to have to lean on surgeries. Well, guess what? It's also time for you to do something different. That's why those choices are so important. And so for that, guys, that's what we do in our office. We see people with chronic issues, chronic diseases, chronic health states. We see people with those, right? But we also see people that are completely working on wellness and prevention. You know, it's not just this chase for pain. It's saying, how can I help my body adapt quicker, faster, and be in a healthy state to prevent any major issues down the road, right? So there's different categories of people here. Bottom line, right? Health is a choice. Health is not something that is just given to you. Health is a choice. It's based on what we choose to do. And so in our office, this is what we help to set up, right? And the cool part about it is we're able to not only see where the body is now, but guess what? One thing I'm really, really good at is being able to see where are you going to be in 6 months, right? Where are you going to be in 9 months? You may not be able to see it, but that's one of my things that I am good at being able to see. And then we're able to put together a specific plan for you to move you in that direction, right? To become the best version of yourself, to live an optimal, healthy life, right? That's our goal. And we do it through different aspects, right? We do it through optimizing your nervous system. We do that through making sure you're eating the right foods. We do that through making the right lifestyle choices. We do that through hyperbaric oxygen therapy. We have all of these different tools. And again, every individual is different. And we know that. And that is why we work to see that happen. So What we do every radio show, for those of you that are new, we set aside a specific amount of appointments per radio show. As the people that came in last week from the radio show realized, like, man, when you guys say that, like, I had you know, my the new one that just started with us, she was like, man, when you said you guys have five appointments, like, I don't even know how you had that amount of time to be able to devote. The bottom line is, though, we've always loved doing the radio show, right? It's been one where we've gotten to see people massively transform their lives. So guess what? We prioritize this. So we have five specific appointments set aside for radio listeners. And what this looks like is, instead of $190, it's only $49 to come in and get checked. And that includes all of your x-rays.
11: Yeah, absolutely. So if you guys want to come in and sit down with a doctor that actually understand what it looks like to get you well, to do an examination, a history that's going to get down, especially when it comes to nervous system dysregulation, get that appointment time now. I have a team member standing by. That number is 423-362-5360. Again, that's 423-362-5360. And as some of you guys know from last week, once they're gone, they're gone. And we do get a lot of calls, but that's all we have space for. I will keep it updated with how many appointments we have left. But give that number a call. That'll include, instead of 190, it will include any necessary imaging, your consultation, your health history. Guys, this is an opportunity to start doing something different with your health. A lot of you guys, I know what that's like, have been putting this off. You know something's up. You know, it's time to do a difference, to make a difference within your health. And we are here to help you. This is Doctors Warren. We're located in the Hamilton Place area, right off the Shelliford exit. Very easy to get to. Get that discounted appointment time for $49 at 423-362-5360. And when we get back, we're going to get into degeneration, dysregulation, and really what the science says about that. This is The Wellness Radio. We'll see you right after the break.

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4: Welcome back to the Wellness Radio with Drs. Warren. Let's go. Listen, guys, we are here to educate, equip, and empower you. I'll never forget, back when we were on the air, do you remember Miss T? She lost 100 pounds listening to our radio show. Guys, we were 9 years on the air.
5: That was great.
4: She's like, hey, guys. Like, she like said hi to us. We were like, oh, yeah. She goes, listen to your show every single week. I implemented everything. I've lost 100 pounds. And we're like, wait, what?
5: Like, let's go.
4: Amazing, guys. We are here to do that. Now, listen, we're going to go into something that you guys do misunderstand. You've got a lot of misinformation about this. Again, one thing I love doing is taking people that think they're just old and this is how it is, and allowing them to live a full, healthy life. And what Dr. Nathan's about to get into is degeneration, arthritis, blood flow. There's things that you guys are, this is just my bag. It's just how it is. No, it's not. No, it's not. And the thing is this, if you continue thinking that, you're going to end up like everyone else with surgery after surgery and pain. And what's the point? This is my thing. What's the point of living longer if the last 10, 15 years of your life, your family has to take care of you? We've interacted with a lot of it tends to be our male patients.
5: Yeah.
4: Like, well, you know, if God calls me home, he calls me home. I got to die. I've lived a full life. That's not what's happening, guys. Yeah. You're not just, there is a lot of people that are dying from lifestyle related diseases, but a lot of you guys are experiencing this yourself with your parents. What's happening is you're losing your health, but you're staying alive. Yeah. And then that is on your family. So he's going to go into that. And I want to say this, as he's talking about degeneration, as he's talking about the study, arthritis, all of this, if you have any questions to what he's saying, you can shoot us a text here at the radio station at 423-267-1023. Again, that's 423-267-1023. If you have any questions you'd like to touch on or any misinformation you've heard, or if you want to ask if we can help you, because the answer is always yes.
5: Yes, yes, yes, yes. And, you know, here's the thing. When we look at arthritis, degeneration, you know, inflammation, the one thing that we have to recognize, like, it's still going on, right? 13 years in practice, and I still, on a weekly basis, have new patients that come in, and they use terms that their doctor has given them, like degenerative disc disease, and I have arthritis in my spine, and osteoarthritis, and things like that, right? And, you know, it's 8 out of 10 times when I ask them, well, why did your doctor tell you that you have that? And the answer is again, 80%+ of the time, it's because I'm getting older.
4: Yeah.
5: Right. And, you know, it's honestly at this point, I'm like, I mean, goodness gracious, do we just have like a script that we read off like every single time? You know, when it comes to degenerative disc disease, osteoarthritis, things like that in the spine, or even just in the joints in general, because what I'll then do very simply, right, we'll take your own x-rays and I'll look and I'll say, okay, do you see L4, L5 right there? Yes. Okay. Do you see how much degeneration is in that joint? Yeah. Like this space is clearly decreased. We can see bone spurs. We can see signs of degeneration. This is what your doctor was referring to. Now, the answer was that it was all because of age. Yeah. Okay. So let's go above that joint, right? Do you see L1 and L2 right there? Yes. Do you see how much space is in between that joint? Oh, yeah. Like that one looks double the size, triple the size. Okay. Here we go. How old is that joint compared to the one that we just looked at just a second ago? Well, it's the same age. Exactly. It's the same age. Therefore, if we're talking specifically about degeneration that in those joints right there, and you've been labeled as degenerative disc disease and said it's because of getting older, we just disproved that as the main variable, right? We just said this joint here and this joint here are the same age. Therefore, right, we have to now go and say, okay, now what is the real reason you have degenerative disc disease here? What is the real reason that it's breaking down at this point? And here's what it is. When we look at the health of a joint, I don't care if we're talking about the spine. I don't care if we're talking about the elbow, the shoulder, the ankle, the knee. Right? When we're talking about a joint to be healthy requires a couple things in common. One, that the structural integrity of that joint is normal, right? What does that mean? That means the alignment of that joint, again, whether we're talking about the spine, maybe we're talking about the knee. So we're talking about, you know, femur head and tibia. You know, maybe we're talking about the elbow, right? And looking at that. Bottom line is you have to have an appropriate structural integrity to the joint. Why? Because structure is going to determine function. It's going to determine the proper biomechanical movement of that joint. If structure is off, guess what? The function changes, okay? If you have an abnormal joint, right, because of the alignment of the two bones that come together, guess what? Is it going to move efficiently and optimally or less than, right? It's going to move less than optimal, which means not a big deal, right, for a day, 2 weeks, a year. But when we have that over and over again for a decade, 2 decades, now all of a sudden we see it wearing and tearing and degenerating. The spine is no different with that. The second thing it needs is it needs appropriate motion in the joint. Why? Mm-hmm. To supply blood, right? To supply circulation of blood to that joint. Why is that? Because again, blood carries what? Blood carries oxygen. Mm-hmm. Oxygen, right, is required for appropriate physiology to do what it's supposed to do, right? And for healing to happen. Because I don't know about you, Dr. Rebecca, but I use my joints every day, yeah, right? In everything that we do, we use our joints. Therefore, we need appropriate healing mechanisms to happen on a daily basis, okay? So those are the primary things we need. So the answer is not because of age. The answer is because we've lost structure integrity of that joint, and we have also lost the appropriate circulation of that joint. So again, what do we need to do about that?
4: So two things I want to point out about this, because you guys are listening to this. Number one, what does that mean? You got a weak area, and if you don't do something about it, it's going to break down. How did I end up needing surgery? Because of this. And can I just say this too?
5: Yeah, go ahead.
4: What's a really big, we see people like this all the, one of the biggest ways to create more weak areas, more damage in other areas of the spine is after surgery.
5: Oh yeah, big time.
4: We do not, if you've had surgery in a part of your spine, we're not going to touch if you've had surgery in your knee. But what you guys don't realize, because you might hear the stats that like, oh, if you have one surgery, you're going to need more. Well, you guys don't realize that once that area has, you know, you've had surgery on it, you're going to overcompensate with the rest of your spine. Most of the time when people have had surgery, we have to take extra care of other areas of the spine.
5: For sure.
4: So that they, like, they're going to overcompensate. They're going to wear and tear. Oh, yeah. Oh, doc, how did you know that after my low back surgery, I needed neck surgery? Because it's all connected and you overcompensate.
5: Yep.
4: And the second thing I want to know, because this is what I love. I was a patient, gone through thyroid cancer. I remember how overwhelming it felt to not fully understand what was going on with my health. Most of the people that have heard they have arthritis, degeneration, have pain, don't have movement, have never been educated on that.
5: No.
4: Yeah. A lot of you guys, you said something about the x-rays. All of our clients see their x-rays. They know it. They have pictures of
5: Absolutely.
4: It. There's measurements on it. Y'all have all these issues. You don't even know what's going on with your own spine. This is in the spine, these bones, spinal cord, nerves, brain.
5: Yeah.
4: This is like a really big deal.
5: It's a huge deal. And two, we have to remember why it's important that we care about the spine, right? Because the spine is a bunch of bones. But what is it housing? Right? What is it protecting? You know, when you look at the human body, protecting the cord itself. Why is that so massively important? Because the cord is the highway system, right? To put it simply, it is the the intersection between the brain and the function of the human body.
4: Mm.
5: So therefore, it

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2: How did I lose weight? 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
4: 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Warren. If you are just tuning in, we are DCs and functional practitioners

0: Here in Chattanooga, Tennessee. Yes, that's right. This is not a syndicated show. We are part of you guys as Chattanooga. So, you know what?
1: What?
0: Hey, Spanish soccer team, if you guys are listening to the radio.
1: Oh, yeah, let's
0: go. If you guys need a chiropractor, reach out to us. Yeah. What's his... Oh, I'm not going to try and say... I don't know who that player is. Yeah, I'm really bad.
1: I don't even know who... I played soccer my whole life, and I don't know the names of any of them.
0: But if anyone on the Spanish national team is listening to this and you need some really great structural corrective chiropractors...
1: Let's go.
0: Give us a call at 423-362-5360. And that's 423-360-5360. No, getting back to this, guys, we are here. We have a clinic. We have a health center that does structural corrective chiropractic care. Very, very, very different than crack and pop. We analyze, we take x-rays, we do not put hands on your body until we know what's going on, and then we track progress. So not only do we correct subluxation, but then we create a body that's able to hold it and slow down degeneration within the body. But then we go beyond that. We are a wellness center. We have hyperbaric oxygen, functional wellness coaching and nutrition, detoxification and supplementation. Our goal is that 5, 10, 15 years from now, you are better than you are today, because getting older is not meant to slow you down. So Dr. Nathan's going to go back into degeneration, arthritis, and all of this. And I want to let you know, if you're listening to this and you're like, I have a question, text us at 423-267-1023. Again, that's 423-267-1023. We cannot answer medical questions on that text line. If you want a medical, you know, if you want to see us and get help, call the office. There you can ask us some questions.
1: Yes, no doubt. So getting back into the importance of taking care of the spine itself, I mentioned before break, you know, looking at not only does it affect, you know, the pain that you feel, but also it affects other super important, you know, aspects of our health, like blood flow and cerebral spinal fluid flow, right? So I'm going to use the neck for just a minute, mainly because when we look at chronic neck pain or, you know, even acute neck pain, like these are, if you've ever had neck pain or you're living with neck pain, it is massively uncomfortable because it's almost impossible to find a comfortable position, right? Some of you have been living with it long enough that you're actually noticing numbness and tingling into the arms, the hands, the fingers. Some of you are noticing, you know, headaches that stem from that chronic neck pain or acute neck pain. So we know from a symptom standpoint, it can be pretty drastic. But here's what the studies say, okay? There's something called the 18 multiplier, all right? 18 times multiplier. So individuals with a straightened or reversed cervical curvature, right, where it's meant to be between 42 and 45 degrees when we look at the cervical spine. So 18 times multiplier. Individuals with a straightened or reversed cervical curvature are 18 times more likely to be in a chronic neck pain group compared to those with a normal cervical curve. 18 times. How would you like to take those odds to Vegas, right? Like, that is massive. And so here's what you have to understand. This is not an uncommon problem. I would say about 50% of my patients that come in, newer patients, have a complete loss of cervical curve or a reverse curve, or even worse, an S curve, meaning they have two different curves in the neck, right? Because of the degenerative changes, because of the structural issues over time, 18 times more likely. The 20 degree threshold, studies show patients with a cervical curve of less than 20 degrees are twice as likely to suffer from chronic neck pain. So that means you have a positive curve, but it's still less than 20 degrees, less than half, right? You have, again, two times likely to have suffer from chronic neck pain. High prevalence, right? This one was done by the National Institutes of Health. Nearly 70% of adults will suffer from neck pain at some point in their lives. And the loss of forward neck curve, right? The loss of cervical lordosis is the number one contributing factor to having these statistics. Okay. So that means when we're losing that cervical curve, it drastically increases your risk of chronic neck pain and long-term issues with that. Now, when we're looking at what else does it do, Here's another study. Research indicates that loss of cervical curve is significantly associated with the reduced vertebral artery hemodynamics. What does that mean? It affects your blood flow, right? Meaning a measurable decrease in diameter, in flow volume, and blood velocity to the brain. What did I just say? To the brain. Guys, we know that there are diagnosed, you know, issues with things like vascular dementia. What does that mean? That means you have a decrease of blood flow over time. So we have to understand that it's affecting far more than even just the pain. It's affecting the function at this point. Leftover time creates major issues. So if you're listening to this and you're like, man, I'm suffering with neck pain, or I have suffered with neck pain in the past, maybe you're one that's dealing with numbness and tingling down in the arms and the fingers. Maybe you're sick and tired of feeling that type of pain, you know, not being able to sleep at night. Every time you turn over, you're waking up, having those headaches that come from that neck pain, feeling that super tightness in those shoulders into the mid-back because of the position of the neck. Guys, if that's you, make sure you grab one of these last three spots to get two. An appointment. Oh, excuse me, two spots in our office. Guys, what it's going to include, instead of $190, it's only $49 for our radio show listeners. That is going to include a sit down with myself. We are going to go through an examination. We're going to listen to your health history. We're going to see what has led you to this point. And then we are going to get some specific imaging done to be able to see exactly what we're dealing with. And that is the beginning of changing your health. That is the beginning of saying, hey, I've suffered with neck pain for 5 years. Now it's time to get down to the root cause. So you can give our office a call. That number is 423-362-5360. Again, that's 423-362-5360. And we can sit down and actually start getting down to the root cause of your issues.
0: Yeah, absolutely. And I think like one of the biggest things like that I love when people start understanding like what you're teaching is like this newfound appreciation when we're looking at studies is on nervous system regulation. Nervous system regulation. Because the issue here is this. Our goal is not to live in a bubble. Our goal right. is not to avoid viruses, which is what we taught on that during COVID. Our goal is like there's toxins everywhere. Our goal is to take care of our body, so that we can adapt better to stressors. Because you guys are like, oh, I need to be retired, or oh, I need to do this. And no. The goal is you can't escape stress. The reason why your body's breaking down is because internally it cannot keep up. I work with women constantly. Women, you guys need to be calling. You guys need to be getting on that table and getting nervous system regulation. But I have so many women that literally struggle yeah. with being able to respond to stressors. Like they feel overwhelmed. They feel like their brain, for sure. their hormones are affected. And it's like because your nervous system is dysregulated.
1: Yeah.
0: Plain and simple. This goes beyond pain. This goes beyond how you feel. This is how your body is able to heal.
1: Yeah.
0: Plain and simple. Completely. So if you guys want that appointment time, instead of 190, it's just 49. Last time I checked, we had two spots left. It's just 49. And if you cannot get through, because Kaylee's on the other line, just leave a voicemail. And she will call you right away, especially if we still have those spots available. That number is 423-362-5360. Again, that's 423-362-5360.
1: Yes. And again, when you call, they'll get you set up for that. And it'll be again, going down the right road and being able to get you where you need to go. So 423-362-5360. We are going to go on break here. And when we get back, we're going to keep talking about some of the research that goes even deeper than just degeneration and pain. We're actually going to talk about what are some of the common diagnoses that we see that can be related to it as well. I'll give you a hint. Maybe fibromyalgia might be related to it as well. So this is the Wellness Radio with Dr. Nathan and Dr. Rebecca. We'll be right back after the break.
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0: Welcome back to the Wellness Radio with Drs. Warren. We are DCs and functional practitioners here in Chattanooga, Tennessee, with a structural corrective chiropractic clinic and wellness center here in the Hamilton Place area, right off the Shallowford exit. We are talking about the truth about degeneration, nervous system function, and overall health and healing with Dr. Nathan.
1: Yeah, and we've been in practice for 13 years now.
0: 13 years. We were on the radio for nine.
1: For nine of them, yeah. That's absolutely right. I think sometimes that's good to know, right? We're not just like fresh out of school. Like we've been doing this for a while.
0: We're a little seasoned.
1: Yeah, a little seasoned. I feel like seasoned sounds really good, doesn't it?
0: Yeah.
1: Yeah, it sounds mature. So we were diving into some of the issues that can happen when we have degenerative changes, when we have chronic pain, when we have issues with the spine itself, neck and lower back and mid back as well. So here's what I want you guys to know. It affects far more than just neck pain, back pain, and headaches as well. So National Institutes of Health, they say radiographic evidence shows that up to 50% of patients with fibromyalgia have a complete loss of cervical lordosis, a rate more than six times greater than healthy controls. So yeah, the chronic pain that you're feeling all over your body that you have been taking medications for or just living with, could it be related to your cervical spine? Absolutely, it can be. So again, I don't think we always connect those dots. Cerebral spinal fluid flow. This is another one, National Institutes of Health. Alterations to the natural neck curve can affect cerebrospinal fluid flow, which has been associated with various neurodegenerative disorders. How many of you guys are trying to prevent neurodegenerative disorders? I know I am. I know Dr. Rebecca is. And again, are we saying that this treats it? No. But what we are saying is it can be a part of a healthy preventative strategy to make sure that that doesn't end up being you. And so bottom line is when you feel that neck pain, when you feel that tightness in the shoulders and the mid back pain, it could be creating far greater issues than you've ever imagined. Because again, let's be honest, all we focus on most of the time is those initial symptoms, right? Do I feel pain? I don't want to feel pain. Do I feel numbness and tingling? I don't want to feel that. But bottom line is your spinal cord and your nerves deal with function of your physiology, and they communicate via the brain down the spinal cord out those nerves. That's the way it works. That's the way you're wired. So again, this is what we work with in our office. This is what we get to see, just amazing life change. And this is where we get to see people that go from 5, 6, 7, 10 years worth of pain to freedom from that pain. And if that's something that you want, guys, make sure you grab the last appointment. We have one left. If you want to come in and see us, you can come in and see us in our office. Instead of $190, it's only $49 to get checked. We are going to sit down. We're going to go over your health history. We're going to do any necessary imaging. That number is 423-362-5360. Again, that's 423-362-5360. Grab that last spot. Here's the thing, man. If you had the choice today to say, you know what, I'm going to stop living in pain. I have the choice, you know, to be able to prevent those issues in the future from having all of that neck pain, back pain, headaches. Guess what? You would do it in a heartbeat. So grab that last appointment. 423-362-5360. This is the Wellness Radio. We'll see you guys next week.
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1: The largest union talk radio program in the South. This is The Valley Labor Report. My name is Jacob Morrison. My co-host is Adam Keller. 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Today, we have a huge pre-taped episode for you. I was at the AFL-CIO convention last week and spoke to probably over, dozens and dozens and dozens of people, right? But I recorded conversations with over a dozen people, many of whom you will be hearing from during this program. I'm really excited to be sharing some super great interviews with you. First, we'll be talking to the president of the Oklahoma State Federation of Labor. It was a great conversation. I really enjoyed talking to him. We'll also be playing an interview that I did with the national president of APWU, and there were a couple of really great speeches from the convention that I wanted to play for you about the subject of immigrant rights and the labor movement by LIUNA's president, Brent Booker, and the Machinists' president, Brian Bryant. That is his real name. and then in the second half of the program, you're going to hear a speech from Sean Astin, a hobbit in Lord of the Rings, some of you might know. But what many of you probably don't know is that he is president of the Actors Union, SAG-AFTRA. We'll also be talking to Don Villar, Secretary-Treasurer of the Chicago Federation of Labor, about the Pope's encyclical on AI. We will be talking to people from Minneapolis about how the labor movement responded to ICE's occupation of their city, and more. So make sure that you stay tuned for the whole thing. But first up, we're going to be talking to the Oklahoma State Federation of Labor President, Forrest Bennett. And then we'll have our conversation with Matt Biggs and Gay Henson from the International Federation of Professional and Technical Engineers. Can you give us your name and your position?
2: I'm Forrest Bennett. I'm the State Fed President in Oklahoma.
1: What union are you out of?
2: CWA, the Oklahoma State Workers Union.
1: Okay. Do you have collective bargaining rights in Oklahoma?
2: We do not. We're a right-to-work state. So the State Workers Union started before right-to-work and has continued in one way or another since then. But we're certainly in rebuilding mode in Oklahoma.
1: That's really impressive to be able to have a union that doesn't have collective bargaining rights. How do y'all sustain that in the CWA in Oklahoma?
2: That's the million-dollar question. It took a serious hit during COVID, and we're working to rebuild it, our executive board and leadership, working with Region 6, with the CWA, and it's been touch and go, but what we're seeing from the members who are choosing to sign up since I got elected AFL president in November is folks who have been with the state for a few years or for decades who are fed up with, the legislature ignoring them. And my background is I was a legislator for 9 years, and so I have been able to talk to people, rank-and-file state workers, from that perspective and say, I know your frustration, and I'm here to tell you from my experience that the best way for us to get their attention is through collective action. And here's this ready-made solution for you, which is the Oklahoma State Workers Union. So we're seeing people sign up for the union for the priority of using their collective voice, which is remarkable as far as I'm concerned in a place like Oklahoma, because oftentimes, the biggest sellers for joining the union are the benefits that you get through your CBA and things like that. So to see that kind of organic enthusiasm from folks from across the political spectrum is really encouraging to me.
1: You were a legislator for 9 years. Was that before, after, or during your tenure as a state worker?
2: that was my state worker tenure. So I signed up as a legislator. I was actually a member of a public employees association, and there was a budget shortfall that happened like a year into my time as a legislator. And my professional organization, which purports to represent rank and file state workers, many of whom are underpaid and overworked, stood with Republican, leadership,
1: wow,
2: demanding that my Democratic colleagues and I, and some other holdouts, vote for a tax package that put the burden of paying for vital government services on the backs of poor Oklahomans, many of whom, unfortunately, are state workers who are underpaid. And so that was the moment that really spurred me to look for an alternative. And, it's a very interesting position to be in, because here I was representing 40,000 Oklahomans, but I was also seeking better representation for myself and for the people that I represent, because I represent, a low-income district with a lot of, a lot of municipal and state workers working at various agencies, tax commission, DHS, and these folks deserved better. And I was doing what I could for them as a legislator, but I certainly felt that we all deserved better from a professional organization. And so found the State Workers Union, found it in a bit of disarray, but the folks that I'm finding to join are very interested in trying to build it up, because collectively we understand, and I've been communicating to them from the perspective of a former legislator, that the stranglehold of the legislative process by corporate interests is untenable. But right now it is the thing that controls what's even the Overton window of what's even okay to consider in the public policy realm. And that's, unacceptable to me. And that's one of the reasons that I took the opportunity to run for this job, is to attack that problem, not to walk away from the legislature, but to attack the issue from a different vantage point.
1: So is that why you left the legislature, was to take on this job?
2: Yeah, I had the 28-year incumbent had come to me. We have 12-year term limits in Oklahoma. I was going into, this was my fourth term, I think, so I had a couple left, and asked me if I'd ever considered his job. And I said, well, no, because he was he'd been around since I started following politics a long time ago, and just it never really occurred to me that he wouldn't be around anymore. But he asked me, and that was incredible. Any politician, and I can tell you that I did not wait to be asked to run for the legislature, but the best elected officials are ones who did not seek it, that were asked to do it. So to be asked to do something instead of seeking it myself was an honor. Anyway, so that's how I ended up here, and my big priority getting in was to prioritize organizing office workers, and that includes certainly state workers, county officers, and county jobs, and municipal jobs. So we've got a lot of work ahead in Oklahoma, but I'm excited.
1: Can you talk about for people who are not in Oklahoma, what does the labor movement look like in Oklahoma? Like, how big is it? What are the big unions? Give us kind of paint us a picture.
2: So we're siloed and a little disparate right now, but there are, our biggest union is the Transport Workers Union, the American Airlines Mechanics, and then our building trades unions are pretty healthy. And the other CWA unions are AT&T, like line workers and stuff. But we also have obviously a healthy AFT union, works closely with the OEA, which is not affiliated with us, but we do a lot of work with them. So you're seeing a lot of the activism come from sort of the education space, and a lot of organizing work happening in the building and trades, but around construction, not necessarily around the labor movement. And yet we have a very rich history. Like the Green Corn Rebellion happened in Oklahoma, which was the largest insurrection in the country at that point.
1: Cecil Roberts would challenge you on that.
2: Sure. And I'm happy to have that. I'm happy to have that conversation. But there was a ripple effect from that. There was the Tulsa outrage, where multiple industrial workers of the world members were beat in the street and tarred and feathered for their beliefs. And Oklahoma was a union and socialist hotspot for a while, there was this populist undercurrent that I do not believe has ever gone away with the people of Oklahoma. And unfortunately, populism does thrive in partnership with xenophobia. And so we've had a lot of politicians who found success with a populism message that really takes a passenger seat to that bigotry. What I'm trying to do is thread that needle of a populist message that does not require us to disparage anyone. But if we're going to disparage anyone, it's going to be the corporate interests in Oklahoma who have enriched themselves by buying politicians at the expense of not only the people that work for them, but the people who literally live in the shadows of these tall buildings downtown in Oklahoma City and Tulsa, who are living in poverty despite working their ass off. And so, you know, my old assistant used to say, at the Capitol used to say, you know, a lot of people don't appreciate that they are labor, that, you know, unless you're signing the paycheck, you are labor. And my goal is to try to help folks across Oklahoma's economy understand that. Class consciousness is a phrase that evokes certain political feelings, but there's certainly class consciousness among the billionaires, and I think it would behoove the rest of us to find some consciousness of our own, you know?
1: Yeah. You know, you mentioned that populism, socialism, these kinds of left-wing pro-worker movements have historically had a place in Oklahoma, and really, I mean, in most parts of the country, especially if you look hard enough, you can find, huge hotbeds of that sort of history. I mean, in Alabama, the Communist Party, unlike actually most Communist parties across the country, was primarily a black organization. And in the 30s, they had a higher membership than the NAACP, actually. The awareness, the consciousness of that history is totally, you know, I mean, I think purposely pushed down. And there's a real, even in some parts of the labor movement, there's a real sort of standoffishness of discussing that history, of wanting to tie ourselves to that history, wanting to recognize ourselves as part of left labor populist movements of the past. How do you go about, you know, trying to convince people in our movement that it's worthwhile to actually be connected with those historic movements? And then how do you talk to people in kind of the general public about the value that these movements have had in the past and could have today?
2: I think it's like, if done correctly, the key to unlocking that recognition in the average person's mind that, like, unions in the labor movement are the community that they're in. There's been this very successful and insidious campaign among the corporate class to make communities feel like the union is over there and you're over here, which is wild to me because, let's be real, the corporate C-suite folks are not the ones mingling with us at the grocery store or at our local bar. It is members of our labor movement, and that, you know, there is organized labor and unorganized labor, and the difference there is just the decision to be a part of it. And so in reminding people, because I think that there's been this renewed interest in people to learn where they come from. I'm the descendant of Scottish and Irish immigrants who worked their ass off to get us here, not for us to say thanks for having the boot on our necks, but to fight for the same kind of future that our ancestors tried to fight for us. I think in that same vein, letting people who are fifth generation Oklahomans know, you know what happened just a few miles from here, your great grandparents were probably a part of it, or your grandparents were part of that. Like, they're a part of a rich history of worker rights. And this may not be the answer, but it is worth trying as an answer to this unbelievably successful campaign by the corporate class to make us feel like this rugged individualism, keep your head down and ignore the plights of your neighbors, is the way to get ahead, because societies thrived only when we look out for each other. And without giving people the context of sort of their responsibility to be a custodian for that history, people separate themselves from it. And I just need people to appreciate that we are the people that we've always relied on, that we're not waiting for some great hero to come and save us, that every wonderful, sustainable win for the masses has come from a collection of people understanding that collective power is the only way.
1: Is there anything else that you would want to share with folks before we wrap up?
2: Just that if you're listening to this, obviously you're already labor curious, but that my drinking from a fire hose education on labor from the perspective that I have now is that a lot of my local union leaders are so mired down in the challenges that this capitalist system is giving them right now that they don't have the bandwidth to take up the mantle for the larger labor movement, and that the labor movement has never only been people who are dues-paying members of unions. It's been people who recognize that when you work for a living and you generate profits for your bosses, that you should have a say. And if you're a person who is frustrated that democracy does not seem to work, the union is the most minuscule version of democracy, and that if we want to restore this country, it's going to happen shop by shop and office by office, and it's going to be the labor movement that does it. So my hope is that people who can find a way to join a union, and people who can't, go to their union friend and say, how can I help? What's the next thing I can show up for? Because we all believe this idea that, the arc of the moral universe is long, but it bends towards justice. Who the fuck is bending it? It's us. So get to bending.
1: Thank you.
2: Yeah, man.
1: We're going to take a break, folks. We'll be right back.
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3: The Valley Labor Report is also sponsored by the United Automobile, Aerospace, and Agricultural Implement Workers of America, better known as the UAW. They are one of the largest and most diverse unions in North America, with members in virtually every sector of the economy. UAW represented workplaces range from multinational corporations, small manufacturers, and state and local governments, to colleges and universities, hospitals, and private nonprofit organizations. 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You can learn more about the UAW and join at uaw.org. The Valley Labor Report is also sponsored by Labor Notes. Labor Notes is a media and organizing project that has been the voice of union activists who want to put the movement back in the labor movement since 1979. You can learn more about Labor Notes at labornotes.org.
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3: 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This is the Valley Labor Report. My name is Jacob Morrison. My co-host is Adam Keller. Today on the program, we just finished listening to interviews with the president of the State Federation of Labor in Oklahoma, Forrest Bennett, and interviews with the international president of IFPTE, Matt Biggs, and the secretary-treasurer of IFPTE, Gay Henson. Soon we'll be talking to the national president of APWU, the American Postal Workers Union, and we're going to be playing a couple of speeches from the AFL-CIO convention last week. We're going to have that and more on today's show. If you would like to leave us a voicemail, the phone number is 844-899-8857. That is 844-899-TVLR. 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And finally, if you're a member of a union, then you should think about getting your local, your district council, your region, or your international union to sponsor the show. You can reach out to us for more details on that. I will also be adding a disclaimer that any viewpoints or opinions expressed in this program belong solely to their author and do not necessarily represent any organization or sponsor. We welcome all of our listeners, whether you are on YouTube, Facebook, WVNN, WZZA, WHIV, WGOW, WMSP, WCPT, KTNF, Means TV, or through your favorite podcast app. We're proud to be part of the Labor Radio Podcast Network and encourage our listeners to check that out at laborradionetwork.org. As most of you know, we're not media professionals, just diehard unionists who want to amplify the voices of the working class in the American South, and we hope that this project can make a difference on that front. We can't do it without you. So we want to thank everybody for tuning in. Whether you're a loyal fan or a first-time listener, we appreciate you spending some time with us. Now we're going to have our conversation with the national president of the APWU, the American Postal Workers Union, Jonathan Smith.
7: I'd like to use an example of prohibition. Mm-hmm. It was illegal.
3: Right.
7: And they said, we got to stop this. All these alcoholics is killing our children. And somebody on Capitol Hill became a genius. And they said, if we tax this, we can get filthy rich.
3: Right.
7: So they decided to tax it, and they made alcohol legal. So then people came to them and said, well, what happened to the alcohol? What happened to the children that we had to save? They said, oh, well, we'll raise the age to 21 to make it legal to drink, right? So the thing about it is, this is about big money, this is about business, this is about greed, you know, and we need candidates that's about the working class. It's about families needing a roof over their head, clothes on their back, food in their stomach. And that's what the unions represent, and that's what it represented for me. You know, oh, we already going?
1: Well, you was already going, so I'll go ahead and start it.
7: I mean, we can wait until I really start it. We can go, because I'm rolling. When I'm rolling, I'm rolling.
1: Yeah, that's why I started recording. I was like, okay, we're rolling.
7: And if I had an opportunity to, I've been going around talking to my members, and I've been telling them who I am as a man, not as a president and all that, because I don't believe in the titles, and I am spiritual. I wouldn't call myself religious. And a man is what he does, not what he says, right? And I think one of the biggest problems in the labor movement that we have politicians leading a lot of these unions and not labor leaders. So what do I mean by that? A lot of them like to go around and poll their members and see what the most popular opinion is. And whether they agree with it or not, that becomes their opinion. That's a politician. What is a labor leader? I need to see what we need to be doing, what needs to be done for us to be successful. And now it's my job to convince you to go in that direction. But to be a labor leader is hard work. To be a politician is not. So, you know, if we get back to the good old days of unionism when we were our strongest and we fought for issues that really needed to be fought for, because one of the things that I'm realizing as a labor leader, this new generation of unionists are not familiar with the labor movement. They wasn't around to the civil rights struggle. They wasn't around during the women's suffrage. They wasn't around with the protests against Vietnam. In fact, we used to walk around when I was a kid with all these different unions on our back proudly, you know, iron workers, sheet metal workers, you know, I'm proud to be that. You don't see that no more. So what we want to do is we want to blame this young generation, and we want to say that they don't care. But how do you expect them to know what they don't know because you haven't taught them? And if you don't blame them, then you're forced to look in the mirror and look at yourself, and nobody wants to do that. I choose to look in the mirror and say, have I done my part? Because I'm a product of a grandfather from Macon, Georgia, that worked in the tobacco fields. In fact, when I was born, I never left the hospital with either parent. I went immediately into foster care. I was in foster care for the first 10, maybe 11 years of my life. But my grandfather, being disgusted in Macon, Georgia, of the racism, the bigotry, and the hatred, took a chance to go up to New Jersey and got into the Postal Service as a custodian. And it changed his life. All of a sudden, he started hearing about rest days. There wasn't no rest days on the tobacco field. He started hearing about vacation. What the hell was that? He couldn't afford a vacation. He was about to lose his mind. Seniority rights and stuff like that. And to be honest with you, even then, he was a postal worker. He wasn't an idiot. He wasn't a clerk. He wasn't a mail handler. He was a postal worker. Whatever needed to be done, and he was glad to do it because he felt like his job was to serve the American people, not to serve himself. And one of my grandfather's greatest prides was he had perfect attendance. Now, I'm definitely not my grandfather, but, but you could see the work ethic that came from the back. But what he did was he didn't come from Macon, Georgia to Newark, New Jersey for himself. He came for his children and me and my sister, his grandchildren, so we can have the opportunities that he can only dream of. My grandfather might have been close to the age I am now when he first got the opportunity to vote. Didn't get a chance to vote until what, 1965? So my grandfather, most of his life, didn't have an opportunity to participate in democracy, which is a vote. So it saddens me how many people, especially people of color, that don't participate, saying it does not matter. Let me tell you what my grandfather told me. My grandfather said never in his life has he had an opportunity to vote for the best candidate. He's always had to vote for the best of the worst, hoping to get a little progress. Well, I'm the result of that progress. I'm a result of that struggle, of that opportunity. So I guess you could say I got it bad. I got it real bad, because if I had it in my head, you know, it would be a problem because I could get too smart for this thing. If I had it in my heart, I could get too frustrated and walk away. But where do you go when it's in your DNA? It's who you are. It's who you were meant to be. It was my grandfather teaching me that it's a responsibility of the least of us to stand up for each other, because the most of us will never care. So,
8: I mean, there's so much there that you were talking about that I'd be interested in hearing more about. But you know, you mentioned the importance of, you know, the importance of labor leadership, and we're at, you know, we're among probably, I mean, it's got to be the 1500, you know, kind of foremost leaders in the labor movement in the country right now. We're on day three of the convention. What are some of your thoughts on the convention and what's been talked about so far, and the reaction of the delegates?
7: Well, me, and I'm just speaking for me, it's always good when the working class can come together, because we can do together what I can't do alone. One of the mistakes I think we make is to be perceived as an arm of the Democratic Party. You know, we have to fight for issues, not parties. We have to fight for issues that put food on our table, a roof over our head, and clothes on our back. Sometimes we get caught up with the party and not issues. Because listen, I'll give you an example. Barack Obama thought he was a very good president, and he was a technician when it came to making a speech. But after the bailout of the United Auto Workers, could you tell me what Barack did for the working class? So, I mean, we have to be honest with ourselves and look at their record and not their party. You know, I'm full disclosure, I'm a registered independent. And I think that makes me more powerful on Capitol Hill, because it doesn't give a perception from the time I walk in the door that I'm leaning this way or I'm leaning that way. I'm there to talk about the issues that affect the people that I represent, the issues that affect the working class. And a lot of times we're not having honest conversations. It's already the resolutions. It's already written. The opinions are already written. You know, it's a hell of a production. It's a hell of a show. But does it get us to where we want to go? Because until we get a working class party, till we get a working class politician, because people are starving for change. I'm from New York. Mandani represented. He came out of nowhere. They said, where he came from? He represented that change that people are looking for. People are looking for people that care. One of my mentors, Mo Biller, one of the greats of APWU, to stop expecting people to care until they first know you care. And I've always kept that in mind. First, we got to show them we care. And you care about what you do, not what you say. We make some beautiful speeches. Some of them got me close to tears. But what are we going to do after that? So I love the AFL-CIO. I love what it overall represents. But some of the minutiae, when you get into it, I don't know about, because I refuse to be an arm of any party. I'm an arm of the people and what the people need.
8: You know, we've had on your predecessor on the show a few times, and a lot of this is really reminding me of Brother Demenstein. You know, as he was president, I'm curious what sort of things you felt like you learned from his presidency, and what are you hoping to do to build on? Like, how much do you see yourself as, like, kind of being in the tradition of like a Demenstein, or, you know, how much of an influence was he on you coming up?
7: Well, I don't know if I admire Mark. I admire and I agree with a lot of the stances he took. We did have some disagreements, the approach to the 10-year plan, and his, I wouldn't say love, but his respect for Louis DeJoy. We could not agree where it came to there. Our approach would have been totally different. But here's what I can say about Mark. Whether I agreed with him or disagreed with him, I believe that he believed what he was doing was the best for the American Postal Workers Union. And as long as I can honestly believe that he believed it, and it wasn't a political stand, it was something that was deep within his heart, then I can support that. sometimes when you know it's purely political, you think it's a political move to make. I couldn't agree with that. Even though I didn't agree with some of the things that he did, but I believed that he believed it, and he was willing to fight for it. In that way, we are alike. When we see something, when we believe in something, we're willing to fight for it. We're willing to push the envelope as much as we can. And we got to realize that we have a very naive

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1: Black, because it was black against white. I'm talking about the working class. The worst of the rich is still better than the best of the poor. And that's what they're fighting for.
2: We're talking to the president of the American Postal Workers Union, the national president. One of the big things that the APWU is concerned about right now is defending the efficacy of vote by mail. Can you talk to us a little bit about that efficacy? Because there's a lot of mistrust among... At least there's a lot of ginned up. I don't actually know how much there is. If you just kind of go to random people, do you trust vote by mail, yes or no? I don't know how much real distrust there is, but there's a huge attempt to make people distrust it. Why should people trust voting by mail?
1: It's simple. It works. I mean, you can complicate the conversation and tell all the... It used to be a point in America where evidence meant something. But now everything is about social media and image. And there is no evidence that support that you cannot trust vote by mail. This broad fraud that they're claiming, they have produced absolutely nothing. Let me tell you something. We take extraordinary measures, especially in election time, because we take our responsibility serious to make sure that when you mail an envelope, that it gets to where it wants to go, especially at election time, because it's the core of our democracy. The problem with our democracy was not vote by mail. The problem with our democracy is 90 million people decided not to participate. And when 90 million people decided as close as the margins was, that is your problem. That's what you need to concentrate on. The mail had nothing to do with that. The mail encourages people to participate in democracy. Why are we discouraging participation? If I'm an airplane pilot and I'm in the air, can I vote? I can't get to the poll. Why should that person's opportunity be eliminated? If I'm an emergency responder, don't you think it would be important for me to respond to that stroke or that heart attack? And the fact is, I got an emergency that takes me away from the poll on that particular day that I'm supposed to be there. Why shouldn't they have the opportunity to participate? I'm a student away at school, but I'm starting to learn about what this country is about and what democracy is about and what government is about. And I decide I want to participate, but because I'm not there to get to the poll in my home state, because I decided to go to school someplace else, why shouldn't I have the opportunity to participate? Why should I be an elderly that has given everything to this country, right? And now I'm moving around on a walker. I might be carrying an oxygen tank. And you're saying I should go stand in line for 2 hours in order to participate in my opportunity to vote. What about the soldier across seas, that this soldier that needs some encouragement, that they're in a war that they don't understand and they might not be there, but they need something to keep their spirits up. So something, a letter coming from home is very important for them to get. And they can't participate in the election process because, of course, they're not home at the time. So vote by mail gives all these people an opportunity to participate in the process. Now, here's the thing. If vote by mail was good for us when we were in our worst condition during COVID, why wouldn't it be good for us now when everything is all right? When we needed the Postal Service at the most to participate in democracy, there was no problem with vote by mail. They said, whatever you got, vote by mail. And even now, the president, the same person that's telling you not to vote by mail, casts his vote by mail. So now the evidence, when you look at the evidence, what they're saying is one thing, but what they're doing is something else. So we do not want to be politicized. Do you think the postal worker cares whether there's a Republican or a Democratic ballot in that envelope? Because our commitment is to serve America. And America is comprised of Republicans, Democrats, Independents. We don't care. We want to make sure that everyone has a right to participate in democracy. Our concern is not about who won the election. Our concern is, will vote by mail make 90 million people want to participate too that didn't vote at all?
2: Well, one of the numbers that y'all have in some of the sheets that you're giving out at the convention is that, what, 99.9-something% of ballots were received within 7 days of them being put in the mail. And there was a 99-point-something percentage that was...
1: Over 99% of that mail was delivered within 3 days, right? Over 97% was delivered within 5 days. So

0: that's, like I said, it goes back to the evidence. So, you know what I'm saying? So, yeah, I might have that backwards, but whatever it is, it's up there in the upper 90s, right? So the problem is, it goes back to what I was saying, evidence. The evidence shows that it works. Where is this mass fraud at? Where are these people that they're hauling off to jail for all this cheating that they're supposed to be doing? It does not exist. But we're in an era now where all you got to do is start a rumor and people will run with it. Why? Why would we discourage people from participating? We want people to participate. You know what this reminds me of? This does not work, they're saying, right? What's the alternative? Get to the poll? What about the person that can't get to the poll? Does this sound familiar? Remember the Affordable Care Act? We're going to give you something better. Don't worry about it. It's going to be so good, you ain't going to know how to act. And they wanted to get rid of the Affordable Care Act, and they wanted to repeal it, and thank God for McCain at the time that came in and said no, he voted it down. And they're still going after it. But even though they're going after it and they're not eliminating it, what has been put in place to replace it? See, and that's what they're giving you. They're giving you, let's get rid of this with nothing in its place. So we will not let political pressure, we will not let people's opinion, you know, what's the old saying? You got a right to your opinion. I won't fight against your right to be wrong, but I'm going to keep doing what I'm supposed to do to serve these American people.
1: Brother, I really appreciate your time. I've enjoyed the conversation. I want to be respectful. Is there anything else that you would want to leave us with before we let you go?
0: Oh, I appreciate it, and I look forward to speaking to you in the future, and we are definitely going to stay in touch because we got a lot of work to do.
1: All right, brother. Thank you.
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2: 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The Valley Labor Report is also sponsored by Labor Notes. Labor Notes is a media and organizing project that has been the voice of union activists who want to put the movement back in the labor movement since 1979. 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
2: 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We're coming up on the end of the first half, but find us online at the Valley Labor Report on YouTube or Facebook to continue watching. We've got a great second half of the program lined up for you. We're going to be talking to Don Villar, the Secretary-Treasurer of the Chicago Federation of Labor. We're going to be talking to Minneapolis unionists who fought back against the ICE occupation and more. So make sure you stay tuned. But before that, we're going to play a couple of speeches from the AFL-CIO's convention last week. We're going to be playing the speech from the Labor's International Union of North America's international president, Brent Booker, talking about immigrant rights and the labor movement. So really excited for those, for you to hear those speeches. We're going to play those and we'll be right back.
6: Brothers and sisters, I'm so honored to be in Minneapolis with all of you today. There isn't a more powerful place in the world to bring our movement together. When our own government turned this great union city into a war zone a few months ago, the people of Minneapolis, more specifically the labor movement here, stood up and showed what we've all been saying for years, that when working people stand together, when solidarity is strong, there's nothing that we cannot do. They showed us what it looks like to refuse to be divided. It's their courage and resolve that we must emulate to defend and strengthen our movement and to build the path forward for our country. Look, there's probably a few of you that might be surprised there's a white dude from the building trades who's the head of the Immigration Committee. For those of you who don't know about LIUNA, know this. We're a proud union founded in 1903 by immigrant laborers who came together because no other trade would take them. And after years of immigrant workers trying, it was Samuel Gompers and the AFL who stood up and allowed us to join your movement. Then and now, it took everyone to protect immigrant workers on the job, and I carry that with me every single day. This is about freedom, fairness, and the basic human right of every worker to get home safely at the end of their day. Yet right now, this administration is spending 91 times more on immigration enforcement than we spend to enforce every single law meant to protect workers. In fact, we spend more on ICE than all but 15 countries spend on their militaries. Imagine if our government invested that type of money in creating opportunities for working people and enforcing labor standards and enforcing laws meant to protect workers. Instead of investing in the hope of the American dream, they're doubling down on fear and investing in a dystopian nightmare. More often than not, their hit list isn't violent criminals or people who wish to do harm to America. Instead, it's the hard-working men and women who keep America running. It's our members. Look, they've stated that their goal is to arrest 3,000 people a day, and they won't let anything get in the way of that. Constitution, not due process, not ruining lives by tearing apart families and destroying local economies. They just want to disappear as many humans as they possibly can with a goal of 100,000 bodies a night in their elite buddies' for-profit detention centers. Now look, I'm not usually one for audience participation, but listen to me on this one and work with me here, all right? Stand up if your members was arrested and detained on the way to work or taking their kids to school. Stand up if one of your members was arrested or detained after going to an immigration interview or an appointment. Stand up if you've had a member or someone you love in your community detained while going about their daily life. Now take a look around this hall. Every one of us standing right now is picturing a brother or a sister, a face, a name. So the next time someone asks you, why are unions engaging on immigration issues? I want you to picture this hall, because this is all the explanation we need for why this is our fight. All right, you can take a seat. Thanks for going along with me. I got a little bit more of that later in the show, but just thanks for that. I know who I pictured. It's a member right here in Minneapolis. We'll call him Sam for right now. Sam immigrated here legally in 2017 to get away from a repressive regime. He's done everything right, and he's the hardest working member of his crew. That's how his contractor tells it. In January, Sam went to his normal court check-in for his work authorization, which he has until 2031. He was tackled in the hallway by ICE agents and put on a bus to the largest detention center in Texas, where he was forced to sleep on the floor in the cold with dozens of guys. When he arrived, they sorted the prisoners into groups indicated by the color of their jumpsuit. A blue jumpsuit meant you had no criminal record. An orange one meant you had a misdemeanor of some sort. And a red jumpsuit meant you had committed a violent felony. In this massive detention center, overcrowded with thousands of men snatched off the street in Minneapolis, Sam saw two guys in orange suits. Every other single man in that detention center was in a blue suit. Think about that. The entire place was just workers whose only crime was being brown or speaking another language. We spent almost a week working with a legal team, his family, and his employer to find him. And when we finally did, and the detention center guard came to tell him his lawyer was on the phone, you know what Sam said? They must have the wrong guy. He didn't have a lawyer. They brought him there anyway. And that's when Sam learned that someone did care. It was his union. Every other detainee in blue jumpsuits were deported that night. But Sam was flown on a plane full of ICE agents back to Minneapolis, where our organizers met him and got him home safely with his family. Dozens of LIUNA members have a story like Sam. But I'll tell you this, because it's his face that I picture when I need to fight. And I do, because we haven't gotten them all back yet. These are the stories we need to tell. These are the stories of our unions, and we're going to hear a few more later in the program. But let me tell you this first. At the end of the day, it's pretty simple. 1 in 5 workers in our country is an immigrant. So when you attack immigrants, you attack all of us. And if there's one thing I know about labor, it's that we don't like people with our families. It's why we've trained thousands of activists and organizers from 60 unions in all 50 states, D.C. and Puerto Rico. It's why we're bargaining strong contract provisions to support our immigrant members and providing legal defense when their rights are trampled on. It's why we've distributed hundreds and thousands of Know Your Rights cards in 32 languages and workplaces and communities across the country. We're not leaving anyone behind. We're incredibly proud of the work that the AFL-CIO has done under the Shuler and Redmond leadership team. Many of you here today have played an important role in that work. For the past year and a half, the priority of the Immigration Committee has been to equip our movement for readiness, rapid response, and resistance. For us at LIUNA, a 123-year-old organization founded by immigrants, this has meant training hundreds of leaders in each of our regions through every structure we have. It meant having immigration and immigration rights be a topic we encourage in our local union halls. So members hear firsthand from us what's happened to their brothers and sisters. And so members who are at risk know their union has their back. If you haven't trained your people yet, it's time to start. In the exhibit hall, there's an amazing crew who can walk you through all the support the AFL-CIO can provide. I know I'm over time, but I'm almost done. but I want to reflect on why our campaign against mass deportation is called Frontline Solidarity. It's because no one's coming to save us. The courts, they're not going to block attacks on workers. The measure of success for this moment, to meet this moment, will be how we show up for each other day in and day out on the front lines. Brothers and sisters, we were tested right here in the Twin Cities, in LA, Portland, DC, Chicago, Charlotte, and everywhere in between. We all know our movement isn't perfect by any stretch of the imagination. Let me say this. I've never been more proud to be a part of the labor movement than right now. We all saw the footage of mass agents, tear gas, tanks, and Black Hawk helicopters right here in our host city. Lined up in between them and protesters, you also saw a line of people in this t-shirt. This t-shirt right here. Thousands of union members wearing a union peacekeeper t-shirt, standing strong together in the battle of our time. We all need to be this. Because to survive this, we'll have to come out stronger, more determined, and more united than before. So let me ask you, are we going to let them come for our families? Are we going to stay united in this fight? We must, every single day, because when we fight, when we fight,
1: that's it for the first half of the program, folks. Thank you all so much for spending some time with us this morning. Just a couple of reminders before we wrap up. You can go to labornotes.org for some free and low-cost trainings. 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We're heading into overtime, where we will be hearing a speech from SAG-AFTRA President Sean Astin at last week's AFL-CIO convention and playing more of my interviews from there. So we hope that you find us online to keep listening. But if you don't, thank you so much for your time, and we'll see you next week.

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1: From all physical signage on the Kennedy Center. It comes after a judge last month ruled the president couldn't rename the performing arts venue or renovate it unless Congress approves the plans. Peace negotiations between the U.S. and Iran are moving forward, and there's the potential the two sides will sign a memorandum of understanding in the coming days. ABC senior White House correspondent Selena Wang says Iran will get relief from sanctions, but as for drawing down its nuclear efforts...
2: Trump says Iran will promise never to build or obtain a nuclear weapon, but that promise is not new. In fact, it was in the very first paragraph of the nuclear deal negotiated under President Obama, a deal that Trump tore up and still repeatedly criticizes to this day.
1: Today, a spokesperson for Iran's Ministry of Foreign Affairs said the focus is on ending the war on all fronts, including Lebanon, and it was decided not to discuss the nuclear issue. New details on what led up to a mass shooting in Midland, Texas, where 11 people were shot, one fatally.
3: Police had been looking for 45-year-old Victor Mata Villarreal after they say he fled a traffic stop and opened fire at a Midland officer late Wednesday night. He was wanted for attempted capital murder of an officer. But then Friday, police say they got a call of an active shooter.
1: ABC's Alex Stone. About 200,000 people are without power after a bout of severe weather across the Midwest, including at least seven tornadoes. ABC's Ravi Baichwal was in hard-hit Maryville, Indiana.
4: There's a state of emergency in Maryville. We're told that at least 200 homes and buildings have been damaged and destroyed. That including Andrean High School, which is where we are right now. It's a Catholic high school. It was hit very hard by this storm, and the town spokesperson saying that this area has a lot of damage.
1: More severe weather is in the forecast today for the region. 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
5: Here's the official forecast. Mostly sunny today with a high of 91. Heat index, though, will make it feel like 97. Partly cloudy tonight, scattered overnight showers and 73. Tomorrow, showers and thunderstorms likely. Windy with gusts near 20 miles per hour and a high of 88. Sunday night, rain and thunderstorms, 68 degrees the low. Monday, showers possible. A chance of afternoon thunderstorms and our expected high 82. 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
13: Hey folks, welcome to Plan the Day on Tomorrow. 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Going to have a lot of fun today breaking down the book. And, of course, I've got my teammates in here with me. Tim McDermott, Bobby Futch, good morning to you guys both. How you doing?
14: Fantastic.
13: Fantastic.
14: Yeah. That sounded kind of monotone.
13: It kind of sounded like, I'm doing great, Gary.
14: No, I'm very good, actually. We actually did went out this weekend and did the Glen Falls Trail.
13: I saw that, man. How was that?
14: It was really fun, actually. Super easy trail. You know, I got young kids, and they were able to do it. Well, you know, with a busted knee and a couple other things. But they made it. You get to the top, and there's a big waterfall up there. And there's actually a pool that you can go and swim in underneath the waterfall. So it was really cool. We enjoyed it.
13: I bet the kids loved that. And the kids got to go to the Lookouts game with us on Friday.
14: They did,
13: you were out of town, but they had a blast.
14: They had
13: a
14: big weekend.
13: They had hot dog shirts on.
14: That's right.
13: It was so funny. I loved it. Bobby, how are you doing, buddy?
15: Good. That was the first time I'd been to the new Lookout Stadium.
13: I'm going to tell you, if you're in Chattanooga and you haven't visited the stadium yet, what a job they did. That place is amazing.
15: And it feels, to me, it feels a lot different than the old AT&T
13: 100%.
15: Park. A lot more open, a lot more friendly, you know, a lot more people just kind of mixing and mingling. So
13: that cornhole board set up over there and all kinds of neat stuff.
15: If you haven't been, check it out.
13: Nice. Yeah, go support your local baseball team. So we're going to have a lot of fun today because this book, I wrote this book a few years ago, and the main reason I wrote this book was, you know, we were seeing so many people that just wanted to retire safely, wanted to do the right things headed into retirement, and that's what this book is all about. Plan the day, own tomorrow. It's a 6 keys to guarding your retirement. And guys, I just thought we'd take today and just kind of break it down. Something else I want to let you guys know is that we are going to have a Meet the Advisor event. That is coming up on August 11th here in Chattanooga, Tennessee. August 11th, we're going to have a lunch and a dinner event. So when you call in to ask about the book, make sure you check about the Meet the Author event. We're going to be having a lunch and a dinner. Again, that's on August the 11th, coming up here pretty soon. So, gentlemen, the first chapter of the book is called The First Conversation, It's All About You. And Tim, I'm going to start with you on this because I think some of our listeners out there, when you're headed into retirement planning, you know, they got a 401k, they got a 457, they've done well from themselves, they got IRAs, Roth IRAs. But I think the conversation needs to be, what do you actually want to do in retirement? What are your goals? What are your hobbies? Don't you agree with that?
14: Yeah, it's a big question that we ask when clients first walk in the doors. What are you going to do in retirement? Does that look like RVing around the country? Is it, you know, staying close to home? Do you want to go visit all your kids and grandkids? Are we going to fly around the country? Are you going to quit working altogether, right?
13: Right, yeah. It's good question.
14: I think a lot of folks think of retirement as like, okay, I crossed the finish line. I'm good to go, right? And it's really just different chapter in life. You're starting into this transition of, you know, income doesn't come in anymore, so you got to take these assets that you've built and make an income out of them. And retirement's lasting 20, 30, sometimes 30 40
13: plus
14: years.
13: Yeah.
14: For some folks. And so that becomes a bit of a scary conversation. That's where we see a lot of nervousness around things.
13: I think, Bobby, we say on the show a lot, when you step into retirement, it's like getting a second job.
15: Yeah,
13: you know, and you got to interview for that job and be ready for that job. Because like Tim just said, you retire at 65 years old, you're likely, most likely in today's world, to live 30 more years after that date.
15: And a lot of people, when they go look for a new job, if you do a career change or something like that, there's an interview process.
14: Yep.
15: You kind of know exactly what you're getting into. You know who you're going to be working with, what's expected of you, all those sorts of things. A lot of people don't do that in retirement, right? So you really got to figure out kind of what the purpose is for your retirement.
14: And I don't think a lot of people necessarily want to just quit working. In fact,
13: we're seeing a lot of that, right?
14: We've seen a lot of that recently where folks, they don't necessarily want to walk away from a purpose. They don't want to walk away from being productive in society. They just want to walk away from the high stress and the high management positions that they're in. And they want to do something, but they want to do it with a lot less stress.
15: Yeah.
14: We're seeing a lot of folks walk away from that.
13: Yeah, Bobby, we had a client come in several weeks ago up in Knoxville, Brogan and I did, and this guy's been a physician his whole life. And we're sitting there with him, and I don't know, his demeanor was just kind of like humped down. You know, he looked kind of sad.
15: Yeah.
13: And I said, you know, what's going on here? Because you've done well. You're going to be able to retire well. He goes, but I've been a physician for 30 plus years, Gary. It's like Ricky Bobby. What am I going to do with my hands? You know, he didn't know. He felt like he was defeating the purpose of retire. You know, like what he's been doing for 30 years.
15: Yeah, and a lot of times, especially in jobs that are high stress, and you know, you have a title. I'm a doctor. I'm a lawyer.
13: Correct.
15: I'm a teacher. You know, those sorts of things. People get wrapped up in that being their identity. Right?
13: Yeah, sure.
15: And you've got to work really hard to feel good about retiring in, now I'm a retired doctor. So you got to make sure that you think about your retirement before, you know, the week of or the month of, and
14: sure.
15: find that purpose, because all those jobs are really important.
14: Yeah.
15: And I'm glad people have it, but you got to make sure that you're moving into something that's just as meaningful for you.
13: And Tim, are you seeing people when they come in and sit down with you and Bobby here in Chattanooga, and they don't want to stop, right? They don't want to stop, but are they staying in the same career maybe? Or are they choosing a different path to stay busy, to stay occupied? I mean, it's all over the place.
14: Yeah, a little bit of everything. I've seen folks that take their W-2 position and they're able to turn it into a contracted position that they're able to kind of reduce hours and stress from.
13: Right.
14: We're seeing folks who are just leaving their entire role and they're moving into a different job entirely, but one that's less hours, less mm-hmm. stress, less worry about things. We're seeing people quit their jobs altogether and go work for charity organizations or at least volunteer for a lot of those organizations.
13: Yeah, have you seen some of those recently, Bobby? Some people that's come in and they're like, well, I have a hobby and my hobby is X.
15: Yeah.
13: And sometimes they can turn that hobby into making a little bit of money.
15: So one of my favorite ones is we had a lady, she called herself a junker.
13: A junker, I remember that. That was
15: junker,
13: a lot of fun,
15: right?
13: Yeah.
15: Her words, not mine, but it makes sense. Let me explain it real quick. And in part-time, she would like to go to thrift stores and yard sales and just find some, you know,
14: sure.
15: heavily loved furniture.
13: Mm-hmm.
15: And then kind of revamp them, redo it, whether that's restaining them or repainting them. And then she found out there's a pretty good market for this.
13: Oh,
15: right?
13: Absolutely.
15: And she's good at it. I've seen some of her work. People love to pay good money for this. So that's now her, you know, semi or her part-time job in retirement. And she's making really good money doing it.
14: Sure.
13: Isn't that cool?
15: And she only works when she wants to work.
14: Sure.
15: And she gets to work on things that she really likes. And
13: yeah.
15: She gets to, you know, kind of make her own hours, which is really cool.
13: It was fun to me several weeks ago. You know, we do a lot of events over at Ruth's Chris. And they had reached out and asked me to play on their golf team in a tournament they were sponsoring. And I was, you know me, I'm a talker. And the starter, Bobby,
15: no.
13: Just, okay, no, not you, Gary.
15: No.
13: I was just sitting there having a conversation with a guy who was the starter, you know, at the golf course. And we were just chatting about life. And, you know, he said the very same thing. Is I worked this job at one of our local companies here, a big name, for years and years and years. I decided to leave that. I love golf. So I applied for the job as a starter, and he was at a Bear Trace. And he absolutely he was in the best mood.
14: That's good.
13: You know, even though there was hundreds of people out there getting ready to play this golf tournament, he was in a lot of, you know, he was just in a great place. So he's making a little money, so he don't have to, Tim, go to this. He doesn't have to dig deep into his now IRAs, his 401ks. I mean, he can postpone that money for later down the road because we're living longer.
14: Yep. And I would say that the purpose doesn't have to be driven around another job or
13: no,
14: a paycheck
13: absolutely.
14: Anywheres.
13: Yeah.
14: But we're seeing a lot of that, just as much purpose as helping to raise your grandkids and traveling to see the world that you didn't get to see while you were working, right?
13: Sure.
14: We want you to help us. Come help us with our kids because they're
13: alone. Yeah. We need babysitters.
15: The cool thing about that is, right, we talk about the go-go years all the time.
13: Mm-hmm.
15: And a lot of people spend more money when they first, you know, quit their 9 to 5.
13: 100%.
15: And so now, you know, he doesn't need his starter money. He had a great career. So now he can go do whatever he wants with his starter money,
14: sure.
15: whether that's new golf equipment every month or, you know, trips to see the grandkids. So
13: I think it's a lot of fun.
15: Provides some flexibility.
13: So we always say here at Guardian Investment Advisors, whether you're in Chattanooga or in our Knoxville office or anywhere around the country when we meet with you virtually, it's all about you. What do you want to do in retirement? Have you even thought about that? Do you have goals? Do you have purpose? Do you have a mission of what you want to spend those, like Bobby just said, those go-go years doing? And then the slow-go and the no-go years. You got to think all the way through, because Tim said it earlier, and I think this is a very, very important stat for you guys to remember. You could live 25, 30, 35, 40 years in retirement. So some of those things really need to be planned out. That's why we wrote this book, Plan Today. So if you start planning today, you can own that tomorrow. And we'd love to give you a complimentary copy of my book, Plan Today, Own Tomorrow. 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One of our team members is going to reach out. They're going to send you the book absolutely free. If you're in Chattanooga, you can text the word book to 423-710-9199. Again, that was 423-710-9199. If you're up in the beautiful Knoxville area, 865-951-7526. Again, 865-951-7526. Now, when we come back, chapter 2, I think it's probably the most important chapter we have, because we're going to be talking about the 6 biggest risks you could be facing headed into retirement. You don't want to miss it. We'll be right back.
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13: Welcome back to Plan Today on Tomorrow. 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One of our teammates is going to reach out to you, get your information, and we're going to send the book out to you 100% free. After you read the book, I'd invite you to give us a call. Come in to see Tim and Bobby here in Chattanooga. Coming to see Brogan up in Knoxville, or we can meet with you on the phone call or virtually on a Zoom call too. PlanTodayOffer.com. So the first chapter of the book, gentlemen, we just broke that down. It's all about you. It's all about the conversation. It's about your purpose going into retirement. But I love this next chapter two, because we're talking about the six biggest pitfalls, I called it, in retirement planning. And Tim, there's a lot of pitfalls out there, and I'm just going to break them down really quick for everybody. Market risk, income risk, fees, inflation, taxes, and health care. So, Tim, let's just start with you right off the bat. Market risk headed into retirement.
14: Yeah, there's something, and we've talked about this several times before if you've listened to us before, sequence of returns risk, right? All this says is you could get the same returns over a 10-year period, but if you start with a losing year versus end with a losing year, it makes a massive difference to the portfolio over time. And you want to be very careful about that. When you turn age 60 is when things really start to change for you.
13: Sure.
14: Why is 60 so important? Social Security hasn't started yet. Medicare is not around yet for you. But 60 is important because at age 59 and a half, you usually have the ability to roll that 401k you've been contributing to for the last 30, 40 years out into a self-directed IRA account.
13: Correct.
14: This opens up the world of investments for you. If you've logged into your 401k account recently, if you haven't, go do it. But when you look at the investment options there, there's what, two dozen there, Bobby?
13: Yeah, sure. Maybe. Yeah.
15: It's very limited.
14: Yeah. And half of them are probably the same thing, just different variations of it, yeah. Right? And so it really is hard to find a fund that is productive but safe at the same time. And rolling this out into your own self-directed IRA opens up the world of investment options.
15: Yeah, they're really designed that way by the government to be safe.
14: Yep.
15: And so they have to have an investment that sort of kind of fits everybody that works
13: sure.
15: with you.
13: Sure.
15: That's really hard to do, especially yep. when you're a bigger employer.
14: Yeah.
15: And so it really is locked down. It's a good accumulation vehicle.
14: That's right.
15: To gather assets.
13: Yeah.
15: It's not the best investment vehicle.
14: And that's the big kicker right there, is the accumulation's great, but when you turn age 60, you're probably close, if not very close mm-hmm. to retirement
13: right.
14: age. And now you need to start planning. You need to start making those adjustments that are necessary to get into retirement, because that risk, that sequence of returns risk mm-hmm. that I was talking about, that's where things can cripple. That's where you end up having to work longer. That's where things don't go as according to plan.
13: Yeah. Was it your dad used to say all the time, Tim, you know, when you reach the age 60, it's not so much about accumulation, it's about preservation.
14: That's right.
13: And I've carried that for years, Bobby, because I think that's a brilliant idea.
15: Yeah, that's right. And that's why even if you're still working with that employer, you can still take control of those funds. You don't have to be retired to do that.
13: Yeah. So make sure that you're setting your portfolio up, especially when you're getting around the age 60 mark. You need to come in and have a conversation about market risk with Tim, Bobby, and Brogan up in Knoxville. Bobby, let's jump in. This is the big one. The paychecks are going to go away, brother. You got to have some type of income plan.
15: Yeah, when you retire, right, the paychecks stop. You know, even if you go part-time, like we talked about last segment, or have a hobby that makes you money, you're probably not going to be making as much money as you
13: Correct.
15: Did. And I don't know many folks, Tim, that want to spend less in retirement than, you know, they were making when they were working.
13: No,
15: some have to, but especially during the early years, they want to keep doing and do all those fun things. So you need to focus on where's your income going to come from.
14: I think what you said there is important, needs to be pointed out. You said spend less, not make less, right?
13: So
14: just because you're making $100,000, $150,000 a year in your end of your working career doesn't mean that when you go get the next job, now you've got to supplement all that income, because chances are you were probably heavily funding your 401k. You were probably heavily buying down some debt that you had and some different things that were there.
13: You just brought up a point I think we should point out. You just said you've been heavily funding your 401k, but we're talking about them getting money out of their 401k. They're still going to be working.
14: That's right.
13: Probably 3, 4, 5, 6, 7 more years, but they're going to keep the 401k active. They're going to keep participating in the 401k, right, Tim, even though they wrote a portion of it out to a self-directed IRA?
14: Yeah, very, very possible. Depending on the situation, that might make a ton of sense for you. It's just a matter of when you kind of switch that drive from, hey, I'm career-driven to now purpose-driven.
13: I like that.
14: I want to keep working. We can make a little money on the side, but you don't necessarily have to go and replace everything that you were making previously, because you're not heavily funding things as much as you were.
13: Good deal. So we've covered two of the pitfalls: market risk, income risk. Bobby, I'm going to jump back with you on this one. What about fees?
15: Fees are a big deal because a lot of times people don't realize what they're paying. For example, your 401k. It's got fees in it.
13: Absolutely.
15: Right? Do you know whether you're paying them? Do you know whether your employer's paying them? And then the funds that you invest in within that 401k, there are fees on that too.
13: Sure.
15: Right? Now, 401ks are fairly cheap. You know, that's why one of the reasons they're limited. But, you know, there are all kinds of advisors all over the place, you know, that have all kinds of solutions. And you got to understand what you're paying, because most folks bury those fees deep within statements and you don't know. You have to ask the question.
13: Yeah.
15: Right? Go ask the question, how much am I paying in fees? How much will I be paying in fees if I go with option A or option B? Because the issue with fees is, you know, there may be, you know, 2-3% in some like variable annuity contracts that a lot of people really love. Spoiler, we don't. But you don't see them because they don't show up on the statement. And
13: right.
15: So you got to make more money to get back to even.
14: Yeah, and here's the kicker. We charge fees, right?
13: We don't work
14: for free. There's no red cross above our door. The question is the fee worth what you're getting?
13: That's right.
14: That's what I really look at, right? I'll pay you 50% in fees if I can make 100% return every year, right?
13: Yeah, right.
14: But, you know, you do want to be cautious about the fees that you're paying. And to Bobby's point, to go find that fee in one mutual fund, you got to pull up this 600-page prospectus.
13: Yeah, it's a lot.
14: You got to go add up all the different internal costs that are there. We have software that'll help pull that out for you. All I have to do is input some ticker symbols for you, and we'll give you a report that says this is exactly what you're paying in fees across your entire portfolio. If you want that done, I'll be glad to run.
13: Oh, absolutely. And Bobby, I want to bring this up really quick, because we have seen a lot of variable annuities coming through our office here lately, and these folks are paying 2.5%, 3.5% in fees, and they don't even realize it. So if you're someone out there with a variable annuity, it might be time to have a conversation with the guys about refinancing that annuity and getting you to a better position with less fees and better returns, to be honest with you. All right, Tim, this was a big topic of conversation. Inflation. It's not going away.
14: Yeah, I think people forgot about inflation for a while. It seemed like through, 2010 to 2020, we didn't see a whole ton of inflation, and it kind of went out the door. 2022 was a rude awakening for that. And we're still struggling with the inflation problem in today's market. And that's why you're seeing this argument. Well, Powell's gone now, but it was the argument between Powell and Trump about lower rates or raise rates and keep them the same. You want to be cautious about that. Inflation's going to happen. We may have long stints of no inflation or very low inflation, but it will catch up at some point. You look at, 75, 100 years worth of data, you're going to get about a 3% inflation.
13: Absolutely. You've got to have that plan for.
14: You've got to account for it. For those of you who don't know, 3% inflation means that your dollar today in 30 years is worth about half.
13: Yeah.
14: So you need about $2 in 30 years to make up for a dollar at a 3% inflation rate.
13: I agree.
14: Now, that doesn't sound like a big deal over. It's 30 years. That's a long time. Mm-hmm. But if you think about your retirement lasting 30 years, you need twice the income in 30 years to supplement what you're spending in today's
13: market. And that's a big deal, Bobby, when it comes to somebody, especially if they're legacy driven.
15: Yes,
13: I mean,
15: certainly.
13: Seriously.
15: If you have a goal to leave money behind to the next generation, you want to leave them a certain dollar amount, maybe. But then you have to think about how is that dollar amount going to spend at the next generation. So you really need to plan to make sure you can overcome that inflation opportunity, I guess.
14: We just met with a client who we're actually working on this for, and her goal was to leave a certain dollar amount to her child. Her child's probably never going to be totally independent, mostly independent, but not totally. And you want to make sure that they're taken care of. And so that was part of the conversation I had is, this might buy them a house in today's market, but 20, 30 years down the road,
13: it's going to be a lot more.
14: A little bit more, yeah.
13: It's going to be a lot more. So right now we're talking about the 6 biggest pitfalls headed into retirement. We covered 4 of them. When we come back, we're going to cover the other 2. And then we're going to follow that up about income planning, which we think is very important. So just now we covered market risk, income risk, fees, and inflation. When we come back, we're going to talk about your favorite uncle, Uncle Sam. We're going to talk about taxes. And then we're going to talk about something that a lot of people just don't focus on, and that's healthcare planning. I think that's a big pitfall headed into retirement. Again, folks, we're talking about my book, Plan Today, Own Tomorrow. We'd love to send you a complimentary copy. 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We'll send a copy of the book right out to you. After you read the book, then you come in and see Tim and Bobby here in Chattanooga. Come in and see Brogan up in Knoxville. Let's start planning your today so you can actually own tomorrow. Again, when we come back, we're going to hit the last 2 pitfalls in chapter 2 of the book. Then we're going to speed through with the next few chapters in the next segment. You don't want to miss it. We'll be right back, guys.
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13: Welcome back to Plan the Day on Tomorrow. 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Fill out the information. We'll send a book right out to you. We talked a lot about chapter 1 and chapter 2. We're still in chapter 2. Then we're going to speed through the rest of the book in the next few segments here. But, guys, we finished talking about the 6 biggest pitfalls going into retirement. And like I said, I think this is the most important chapter we have. We talked about market risk, income risk, fees, and inflation. Bobby, what about your favorite uncle? Uncle Sam.
15: Yeah, taxes are a big deal, and almost everybody that walks through the door, we have a conversation with about taxes. Yep. I don't care if you're 25 years old and just starting your career and starting your retirement savings, or 85 years old.
14: Oh, that's because everybody loves writing that check, you know.
15: Yeah, right. Yeah. And so here's the cliff notes. Taxes don't stop when you retire, right?
13: No.
15: They just, in my opinion, get less controllable unless you proactively plan for them, right? And so most everyone has saved their retirement money in 401ks, pre-tax IRAs, traditional IRAs, that sort of thing. That's great, right? You got that tax deduction when you were putting money into it. But when you pull the money out, you're going to be paying ordinary income tax on it.
13: Yeah.
15: Those are some of the highest rates we have in our tax code. And you're going to need the money in retirement, at least most folks are. So does it make sense to go ahead and pay them now, maybe when you're still working, or now early in your retirement when they're actually pretty cheap? We're in the third lowest income tax bracket we've ever been in this country. I don't know what they're going to be in 15, 20 years.
14: Yep.
15: But there's a lot going on, you know, national debt being a big one.
13: $5 million per minute, Bobby.
15: Yeah, it's going up. We're spending $5 million more a minute than we're bringing in. I think taxes have to go up, which means you really need to be proactive in planning for this. Otherwise, you know, late in retirement, you know, one of your biggest expenses may very well be,
13: paying taxes.
15: Your taxes.
13: It's a pitfall, Tim.
14: Here's the big deal. You know, we've talked a lot about getting rid of debt. Nice to go into retirement without debt. If you can do it without even a mortgage, that's amazing, right? The debt that everyone has that no one really thinks about is the tax debt. You owe on your 401k. And the kicker is it's really a variable rate.
15: Yeah, that's a good point.
14: You don't know what it will be in the future. This is a debt that you can pay off. Not only can you pay it off, you can put yourself in a position where you would never owe another dime to Uncle Sam in retirement, potentially, right?
13: It's all about planning, right?
14: That's that Roth conversion conversation, that tax planning conversation that we have. Roth conversions aren't for everyone, but we're finding that in today's low tax rate environment, they're
15: pretty attractive for most everyone. Right?
13: It might make sense. Mm-hmm. It might make sense. Tim, let's finish up the last pitfall that I talk about in my book, healthcare planning. I think people are overlooking that.
14: Yeah. Income plans can get tore apart by one of three things, in my opinion. This is what I've seen over time. Inflation, if you don't account for that, you won't have enough income later on. Taxes, because a lot of folks don't look at the net income, they look at the gross income. And the last one's healthcare. Healthcare can be absolutely brutal to a income plan.
13: Sure.
14: As we get older, as we're living longer, we're having more and more health issues. We're needing more healthcare. And healthcare is, I think, the highest inflated program in the United States right now.
13: Sure. Yeah, certainly 5% a year.
14: Yeah.
15: Yeah, so we talked about the average inflation being 3. Yep. Well, on average, healthcare is more than that.
13: Yeah, it's about 5.
15: And so it's certainly, not only are you probably going to need more of it when you get older, but it's going to be way more expensive.
13: Can I finish up with you on that, Tim?
14: Yeah.
13: What about, I mean, people just overlook Medicare. When I turn 65, I'll turn Medicare on. I'll just pick a plan.
14: Yeah.
13: That's not smart.
14: This is kind of my point. This is why healthcare is so important, is because you need that income. You need these healthcare plans. You need a plan in place to help take care of these unknown high expenses that you're going to see throughout retirement. When you're trying to pick a Medicare plan, you're probably sitting there watching the TV and seeing all these ads come on that all sound somewhat attractive.
13: Yeah.
14: Meet with Tanner Moore in our office. He will guide you through that. He will talk to you about the real costs of things, the prescription costs, the copay costs, everything else that comes in between. So go meet with Tanner. That will totally save an income plan.
13: And we haven't even hit long-term care.
15: Yeah.
13: You know, we're talking about living longer, and here in Tennessee, home care is about $2,500 a month. Assisted living is about $5,000 a month. Full-scale care, unfortunately, Alzheimer's, about $10,000 a month, Bobby. Yeah. That's a pitfall.
15: Yeah, and that's in addition to everything else that you're spending in retirement.
13: Yeah.

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1: X of what pot you're pulling that money
2: out
1: of,
2: that's
1: which
2: big.
1: Is often overlooked. Because if you're trying to replace a $100,000 retirement income, and it's all coming from IRAs, you may be paying more in retirement with Social Security, with IRMA brackets for Medicare, because you're just kind of pulling out as you need it, right? A pile of money, again, is not an income plan. There are tools that starts with Social Security.
2: That's right.
1: A guaranteed income that most folks are going to have in the United States. And then we need to make sure that at least your what we call non-discretionary expenses are covered, right? The stuff that has to get paid.
3: Sure.
1: Light bills, you know, grocery bills, healthcare bills, those sorts of things. You've got to know where that comes from and that it's going to be there and you can't outlive it.
2: Right.
1: Now, if you want to go buy a new boat in retirement, or, you know, you need to go on a golf trip and want to do that sort of thing, those sorts of things, you know, are discretionary.
2: Sure.
1: You know, you don't have to do them. So they can be pulled out of a pile of money. But again, if you can guarantee that income for the rest of your life, that will allow you to have guilt-free spending for all the things you want to do, because you're not going to be worried about running out of money.
2: Tim, you say something all the time that I love, paychecks and playchecks. You got your paychecks, you got your playchecks. Social Security falls in that paycheck foundation, right? I mean, it's the foundation of any income plan. So many people, though, are making mistakes when it comes to Social Security.
3: Yeah, what is there, 512 different ways to file for Social Security or something? trying to pick the age, trying to pick the timing of when that Social Security actually makes sense for you, whether you're working, not working, are you married, are you healthy? There's so many variables that go into the Social Security conversation.
1: Big one is an age difference between spouses that 100%. A lot of people overlook.
2: Yeah, it's a big deal.
3: And so you want to be very careful about how you go into that Social Security conversation. When we're building that income plan together, it usually starts right there. How much Social Security do you have coming in? Great. Do you have a pension? Do you have rental incomes? What other income sources do you have coming in? And then we're looking for that gap. Bobby's talking about guaranteeing that income. Social Security is, well, sort of guaranteed, I guess.
2: We know
3: we have issues with our Social Security system, but for now, it's really a guaranteed income source. And then we want to make sure that we're kind of filling that gap so that the mortgage is taken care of. You can buy your groceries. You can do these necessities that you need to do above and beyond that. The travel over to Italy and things like that doesn't necessarily have to be guaranteed money.
1: But you certainly can.
3: You still want to have a plan for it at the end of the day.
2: And Bobby, talking about paychecks and playchecks, going to Italy, you know, doing these things that Tim just talked about, that's where our bucket strategy really comes into place for a lot of folks.
1: Yeah, I love that we've developed this, and it makes retirement planning, you know, fairly easy to understand. You know, we've got three buckets, just like a traffic light. Yep. A green bucket, a red bucket, a yellow bucket.
2: Right.
1: And you need to have funds in every one of those buckets because they serve different purposes in retirement.
3: That's right.
1: The green bucket is the one that we're going to develop and fill to provide that guaranteed income for you in retirement.
2: You got to have it, and it just makes sense. The bucket strategy just makes sense. And I love to see people's faces after they leave, you know, when they're like, wow, I didn't realize retirement planning could be so easy and so simple to understand. And that's what we're seeing over and over. One of the biggest compliments I get about that particular chapter, chapter four of my book, is folks say, Gary, after reading chapter four, I now understand retirement income strategies better. I understand where my money's going to come from. 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

0: 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We'll be right back.
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0: 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Up at Knoxville, 865-951-7526. And again, we are having a Meet the Author lunch and dinner event on August the 11th here in Chattanooga. Again, Meet the Author event, August 11th here in Chattanooga. We'll have a lunch and a dinner option. When you call to schedule that appointment, ask about that. Let's see if we can get you into one of those events we have coming up soon. Guys, I think one of the biggest topics that we need to discuss really quick is what every woman needs to know. And I'm going to start with a little bit of a story of a client we had in Cleveland. Husband walked to the mailbox one morning, Bobby, and massive heart attack. He handled everything. I remember getting the call, and the first thing she said to me was, Gary, I don't even know where the checkbook's at. And after working with her, it took us almost 2 years to find everything. Yeah. She missed out on 2 years of life. Because we were so occupied in getting everything situated for her. But when I look at a husband and a wife, any couple, to be honest with you, I think they need to work together. I think you need to be on the same plan.
2: Yeah, without a doubt. And here's the thing. Most often, it's the man in the relationship.
0: Most often,
2: that does
0: but
2: it,
0: not all the time know. Now, but most often.
2: But we've seen it, too, where it's the wife that handles it. Yep. The problem is that one person is handling it.
3: That's right.
2: And listen, my wife is kind of the same way. Like, she doesn't know all the details, but she knows where things are going on. And that's the important thing is if, God forbid, that something happens to me, your spouse needs to know at least where the money's coming from and where it needs to go to. Because
3: yep.
2: There's going to be a period of time there, no matter how great you've done your planning, where you got to go through probate and things get unlocked. And listen, the light bill doesn't stop.
3: Yep.
0: No.
2: The mortgage company doesn't, you know, give you a deferment just because your spouse has passed away. So, you know, we tell people, you know, write everything down. You know, that's why we give written income plans, is you know exactly where the income is coming from and where it has to go. We can help people through that. But the important thing is, even if you don't want to be involved in developing the plan, once we put it together, we always ask for the spouse to come in so we can explain it to both of them.
0: Absolutely.
2: Because you've just lost, you know, the spouse you've been married to for decades. You don't need the added financial stress on top of that.
0: There's a couple other things, too. I mean, if we're talking about the ladies, they're most likely going to outlive us.
2: Mm-hmm.
0: They're going to go from a joint tax bracket to a single tax bracket. They're going to lose one of the Social Securities. Yeah. And Tim, like, if I look at myself and Rhonda, if something happens to me, I know who Rhonda's first call is. It's that guy.
3: Yeah. Mm-hmm.
0: Call Tim. He's going to take care of everything. He knows where everything's at. You got to have that person too. Almost like when you're setting up a will or a trust, Bobby, you got to have that person that you trust to help guide and direct and do the things you want to do. And I've seen Tim where people don't even have that situation. And chances are, ladies are going to outlive us, guys.
3: Yeah, and you bring up a great point about Social Security going away. Maybe you had a pension that the survivor benefits only have 50%, and whoever you leave behind ends up taking on less of a paycheck over time, and that's potentially a problem. And part of the conversation that
2: That's a good point. We didn't mention that earlier when we talked about income planning, right?
3: Yeah. It's important that you take that on because you need to have a pile or a bucket or a plan for how do you supplement that income. Just because one spouse is gone doesn't mean all the bills get cut in half.
0: That's right.
3: The mortgage doesn't get cheaper.
0: That's right.
3: You know, you might use slightly less water, but it's probably not getting cut in half.
0: Water bills are not that expensive.
3: That's right. The electric bill, the grocery bill
2: it
3: may
2: all
3: go
2: adds
3: down
2: up, though.
3: Just a little bit, but your bills don't get cut in half, right?
0: And Bobby, I think another point that we need to make for the women out there, if most of them are going to outlive us, the chances of them getting sick down the road are greater, and most likely that spouse's deceased, he's gone. I mean, having some type of long-term care plan for the lady, it seems to be a little more important to me.
2: Yeah, we always try to do, you know, joint planning whenever we can, whether that's joint tax planning, joint income planning, joint long-term care planning. But I think this is the one that stands out the most as needing to make sure that it's there for the survivor or the second spouse, you know, because, you know, the man gets sick. Most of the time, their spouse, their wife's going to step in and take care of them, right? They're going to stay at home as long as they can.
0: Yeah.
2: And she's going to defer some of that cost because, you know, there's not a need for professional care.
3: That's right.
2: Well, when you're the surviving spouse, you're going to have to bring in professional care a lot quicker.
0: Sure.
2: And it's going to get more expensive faster.
0: Sure. Yeah.
2: And so you need to make sure that income's there to help with that.
3: Typically, the wives take care of us, right?
0: That's right.
3: We need it.
0: Yes, we do.
3: So they take care
2: of us. My wife
3: does
2: it now.
3: being the caregiver to somebody who really needs some health care is really draining on the spouse as well. And we see it over and over again that by the time that spouse is through their health care and passed on, their remaining spouse is drained. And typically they need some sort of health care or help soon after that.
0: Yeah, it's amazing to me. I know we already beat taxes up, but the last chapter of my book is taxes, taxes, taxes. And Tim, I'm just going to ask one question right now, or make a couple points. One, you need to know the difference between tax-deferred and tax-free. I think that's big. I think people are missing out on opportunities right now to do some RMD planning.
3: Agreed.
0: Yep.
3: RMDs are coming. They're going to be there whether you like it or not. That's kind of the purpose of them.
2: Yeah.
3: You didn't want to
2: That is the name, required minimum distributions, right?
3: You didn't want to take it out, but you had to. If we can plan for that years ahead of time, it's always good to do so. But if you're already at that point of taking RMDs and you're not sure how to handle it or what the rules are on around it, I'll be glad to have that conversation with you. There's some really cool ways that we can take those, do some charitable organization stuff, make it tax efficient for you. So call us. Let's have that conversation.
2: Yeah. I will say, Tim mentioned that RMDs are going to be there. And for most people, that's true. But Roth IRAs, we talked about Roth conversions earlier.
0: Eliminates them.
2: Roth doesn't have RMDs.
0: That's
2: so
0: right.
2: If you can get ahead of that, what I call opportunity, soon enough, and you have very little or no tax-deferred money by the time you're 73, 75, depending on how old you are, you might not have to take RMDs.
0: Right.
2: But I'd say the vast majority of people are going to have to and are not planning for
0: Absolutely.
2: It.
0: All right, Bobby, I'm starting with you on this. I'm just throwing some stuff out at you guys. Ron and I are new clients coming in, the Guardian Investment Advisors. We're in our mid-50s, so, you know, we got, let's say, a 10-year window. Mm-hmm. What's the first conversation you're going to have with us?
2: We're going to sit down and figure out what you want your retirement to look like. Right. We'll go all the way back to chapter one. You know, what do you want to do in retirement? Do you have a plan to make sure that you're still being active, that you've got whatever ministry you want to serve, whether it's golf course starter or the church or your community? What does retirement look like for you? Right. Because we need to know what that is before we start planning for all the financial stuff.
3: When do you want to retire would be one of my first questions as well. Mm-hmm. We've had quite a few folks who walk in and say, 55's the name of the game for me. I'm like, okay, that's early.
0: That's awesome.
3: That changes some planning, right? Or if it's 65, it's a very different story, right? Mm-hmm. So we want to know what that looks like.
0: So, Tim, I'll throw that at you. Somebody comes in to see you and Bobby, and they're not in their mid-50s. They're just turning 60. What's that conversation look like? The same as Bobby's, or is it a little bit different?
3: Well, most of these conversations start the same way, right?
0: What do you want to do?
3: Yeah, my next question again is when, but then it's really about what kind of income do you need to see in retirement versus what you're getting right now? What are you making? What are you spending? And that's a math problem, right?
0: Yeah, right.
2: The reason we mentioned that retiring early is Medicare is a big deal, right?
0: Oh, absolutely.
2: And so if you're going to retire before Medicare age, you know, there's another healthcare opportunity there. Do you have retirement benefits with healthcare insurance? If not, that's okay. We can solve that problem. it's just going to front load a lot of costs that sure. we need to make sure we understand.
3: And the risk factor, I think, gets more important.
0: There you go.
3: As you get closer to that, you know, 60-year-old age, you need to talk about what kind of risk you're taking on in the market. And if the market plummets and you go down with it, how much longer do you want to work through that to get back to where you were?
0: Yeah, right. Bobby, I got one more scenario for you. Someone comes in to see you and Tim, maybe broken up in Knoxville. The man is 65 years old and the wife is 55 years old. Mm-hmm. How's that conversation look?
2: This happens quite a bit. We're seeing a lot more of it now than I think we have in the, you know, 5 or 10 years previously. Again, it's going to be the same conversation, but then we really have to, because of those age difference, they've got different opportunity sets, right? One can take control of their 401k. One can probably do tax planning a little more efficiently because they're sure. older and they may not be working anymore. The Social Security conversation in that example is going to be huge.
0: Yeah.
2: Right? Because at 65, he could have started Social Security already.
3: Yep.
2: But what does that mean for a surviving spouse? Because we say us women are going to live longer anyway. If your wife's 10 years younger than you,
3: yep.
2: I can almost guarantee that's going to be the case.
0: Yeah.
2: So there's a lot of other issues we got to walk through there.
3: One of the other big complications that comes there is the health care planning, Medicare, yeah. right? And a lot of times you don't see one that continues to work while the other one retires.
0: Right.
3: Or mm-hmm. if they do, it's for a few years, not usually yeah. for 10 years. And so if he's going to retire at 65 and she wants to retire at 55 or even 60 – how do you supplement that health care?
0: That's right.
3: That Social Security, everything in between, that front-loaded cost you were talking about.
0: The point in me asking the guys these questions is that we get all walks of life that come in to Guardian Investment Advisors, and we have a plan. We have strategies for every single one of you, and that's what's important. 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Folks, I've been doing this for 30-plus years now. 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
5: 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The views, statements, and opinions expressed herein are those of the individual speakers and not necessarily those of Foundations and its affiliates. The information contained herein does not constitute an offer to sell any securities or represent an express or implied opinion or endorsement of any specific investment opportunity, offering, or issuer. Any discussion of performance or returns is not indicative of future results. Any discussions of specific strategies are for informational purposes only and have been provided to help determine whether they may be appropriate for your specific situation. If applicable, the primary goal is converting retirement assets into a Roth IRA is to reduce the future tax liability on the distributions you take in retirement or on the distributions of your beneficiaries. Each individual investor's situation is different, and any ideas provided may not be appropriate for your particular circumstances. Comments regarding a particular client's experience may or may not be the same as another client's experience and is not an indication that any client or prospective client will experience the same or a higher level of future success or performance. Foundations only transacts business in those jurisdictions where it's properly registered or is excluded or exempted from registration requirements. Registration as an investment advisor is not an endorsement of the firm by securities regulators and does not mean the advisor has achieved a specific level of skill or ability. Nothing herein constitutes a recommendation that any security, portfolio, or securities or investment strategy is suitable for any specific person. No legal or tax advice is provided. 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
1: From ABC News, I'm Mike Dubusky. Iran and the U.S. appear to be in the final stages of working out a memorandum of understanding.
2: The push to end the war may be entering a decisive new phase. U.S. and Iranian officials are both pointing to new momentum and the possibility of a deal within days. A senior administration official briefing reporters saying there is an 80 to 85% chance it will happen in the next couple of days. And Iran's foreign minister says a deal has never been closer.
1: ABC's Michelle Franzen, the 60-day agreement is meant to allow time to work out formal negotiations to end the war, which, according to a senior Trump administration official, would reopen the Strait of Hormuz and lead to the dismantling of the Iranian nuclear program, though it remains unclear exactly how that will be done. Crews working at the Kennedy Center have now removed President Trump's name from the building.
3: Administration officials have said in a court filing that the president's name has in fact been removed from the facade of the building. At 11 o'clock this morning, an hour before the latest deadline set by a federal judge here in Washington, the update came that behind that tarp that's now in front of the Kennedy Center, workers have taken down the president's name from all physical signage of the building and grounds.
1: ABC's Stephen Portnoy. It was part of a larger renovation effort the president had been pushing for. He's now abandoned that plan after a federal judge ruled he'd need to get congressional approval first. And a series of UFC fights in the octagon are set to go forward tomorrow outside the White House.
4: This is basically being treated by the Department of Homeland Security like a Super Bowl level event. So the actual fight itself is only open to about 4,000 people. That's by invite only. They will be going through the normal security associated with the White House. For everyone attending this watch party at the Ellipse, that will have TSA level security.
1: ABC's Peter Haralambous. A judge recently rejected a last minute legal effort that tried to block the event from moving forward. You're listening to ABC News.
5: Here's the official forecast. Mostly sunny today with a high of 91. Heat index, though, will make it feel like 97. Partly cloudy tonight. Scattered overnight showers and 73. Tomorrow, showers and thunderstorms likely. Windy with gusts near 20 miles per hour and a high of 88. Sunday night, rain and thunderstorms, 68 degrees the low. Monday, showers possible, a chance of afternoon thunderstorms, and our expected high 82. 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
0: Welcome to Is It Worth Watching? The movie review show hosted by Christian and Lucy. Every week, trying to answer the question, is it worth watching? And now, here are Christian and Lucy.
9: Welcome to Is It Worth Watching, the movie talk show. I'm Christian Black, and with me, as always, is Lucy. Hi, Lucy.
10: Hello, how are you? Are you ready to talk movies?
9: I am ready to talk movies because I am excited to talk about Backrooms.
10: I am so excited to finally be able to talk about this one because you and I have both finally seen it.
9: I know. The day finally came that we were able to see it. A lot of empty rooms that are arranged in a very confusing way. Lucy, you and I aren't the only people who are intrigued about this. Variety saying a stunning $81 million debut for Backrooms, which is a huge success for a very young, very inexperienced in terms of feature filmmaking, Kane Parsons, whose background is in YouTube. Tell me what you think about Backrooms.
10: Well, I anticipated this movie so very much. I could not wait to see this one. And I will say I have my disappointments, I have my excitements, but it is so interesting. This truly is a film about being trapped in an impossible maze-like dimension known as the Backrooms. It is unique, it is bizarre, it is liminal, and it questions what memory is. And that makes me more excited than almost any other film that I could possibly imagine. And to see it coming from such a young director, Kane Parsons, makes it that much more exciting.
9: Yeah, I haven't been surprised by the end product of a movie in a while. I can't even think of something to compare it to. You and I were both talking about how interesting and intriguing the trailers were and that we wanted to know what it was all about. But I still didn't know what I was going to get until I was sitting there. A friend of a friend described the movie as boring. The way I will describe it is quiet, deliberately paced, thoughtful, confusing at times, but intentionally so. And as I said, thoughtful in the way that I kept thinking about it afterwards. So to some people that might translate to boring. I think that those are people who are not particularly adventurous in their movie watching, because for me to get all of those things where you just think about it, I think is kind of a gift that we don't so often get when we go see a film, Lucy.
10: Yes, it truly is dreamlike imagery. The unsettling sense that reality is literally and figuratively breaking apart. Now, you just mentioned that you and I were both excited to see what this movie was really all about, and then we got to see it. And I would argue I still have no idea what this movie is all about. And perhaps that's what some people are finding a little bit boring or slow-paced about it, is that we don't necessarily get a lot of answers. There is a lot of room for interpretation. This movie questions what memories are and really puts you into a headspace where you don't know anything. I adore that, but I understand why some people might not necessarily love it as much as I do.
9: I want to avoid spoiling as much as possible in the way that it's a very confusing movie and there's only little bits of things that we know. But in this movie, there is someone who is aware of the mystery of these back rooms. And their whole point is, yeah, we don't know what it is either. And I found that to just be sort of a fascinating non-answer to a question in a way that I wasn't disappointed in. It was just more like, oh, yeah, what is this? What is going on here? In the movie, Lucy, they two times talk about this idea of imagine talking to someone who had never seen a dog and describing a dog to them and asking them to draw it. I think Backrooms is a movie that I can't describe to someone. Even if I just go ahead and put all the spoilers, everything on the table, I still don't think they would be able to recreate that movie or draw a sketch of that movie. I don't quite know how to talk about it to people who haven't seen it yet.
10: Yes, I would completely agree. I think that this film turns simple corridors into a sense of dread. And that is not easy to discuss. This one's one that you really do have to see in order to believe is maybe the wrong word, but in order to understand or not understand. It's uniquely unsettling in the way that it does horror. And that's a really exciting thing for the genre, and even more exciting because, as you pointed out, we had this $81 million debut, which is an extreme rarity in the horror genre.
9: You're listening to Is It Worth Watching, the movie talk show. I'm Christian Blatt. With me is Lucy, and we're talking about Backrooms. It is the number one movie this past weekend, and Obsession is up there at number two, which we've been talking about for a few weeks. Mandalorian and Grogu had a 70% drop in box office, which honestly, your big budget blockbusters often have steep declines. I'll let somebody else say whether this one is steeper than usual, too steep. So 70% is a lot, but it's also like you kind of expect that. But to be pushed down the list from number one to number three by these much smaller movies, and I'll say it, way more interesting and entertaining. I've seen all three of them. You're going to have to take my word, but I don't think you need to take my word that both of those movies are more interesting than The Mandalorian and Grogu, do you, Lucy?
10: I believe you 100% on that, but I'll also point out movies with smaller budgets.
9: Yes.
10: This is a very exciting time in cinema. Now, I want to tell you a little bit about my cinema experience going to see Backrooms, because I was completely shocked. I went and saw it on a Sunday afternoon. And by the time that I got out of the film, I left the theater and the theater was bustling. There were over 100 people in the line to get concessions. That is how busy the movie theater is that I went to. I went and saw this in a packed house. There was not an empty seat in the theater that I was at. And that is really exciting. And the fact that we are now able to do that with films that are not traditional slasher formulas within horror. And not only that, but also are a little weird and a little wacky and a little art housey and not mainstream. We're getting people excited about movies again, and people want to go to the cinema for that.
9: I had the exact same experience the last few times that I went. Backrooms, I saw on a Monday afternoon, and it was in the way of like, oh, wow, there's a lot of people here for a Monday. But movies that I see during more traditional blockbuster times, I also tend to see a lot of movies late at night after I put my kids to bed. And the movie theaters are packed at those times in the way that you kind of expect at like an 8 or 9 o'clock. And I think it's great. I think that people are intrigued by movies. And look, I think a lot of us were wondering, hey, are movie theaters dead after the pandemic? And we always get the examples in these last 6 years. Well, not if the movies are good. When the movies are good, people do go see them. And then when they're not, and they're force-fed something that is repackaged, formulaic, I'll use the word drivel, they don't necessarily turn up. But when it's something like this that is interesting, that is something that people are going to keep talking about, even if everybody tells you everything they remember about this movie, it's still not going to be spoiled for you because you're going to be wondering what is going on. And as we talk about this movie, we've given a lot of credit to the director, Kane Parsons. I want to talk about Chiwetel Ejiofor, who plays Clark, is kind of the main character for a lot of the movie. We spend a lot of time with his point of view. he's not a particularly likable character, but that never means that it's not a movie worth watching. And you were familiar with the lead actress in this. You saw her.
10: Yeah, Renate Reinsvay. But let me just talk about Clark for one second. What's so interesting, now you can say his name, I cannot say his name, the actor's name. But what I will say is so interesting about him as an actor is that not only is he not necessarily a likable character in this film for many reasons, which you can go explore if you go see it, but also his face is really challenging for me. And I don't mean that as an insult. I mean that it's hard for me to watch him. He makes me feel uncomfortable, which is exactly what I want in an unsettling movie. Now, on the other hand, we have Renate Reinsvay, and she, of course, was the star of Sentimental Value, which was one of the Oscar nominations from 2025. She is outstanding. And she was outstanding in this. She has to go from a very emotional film like Sentimental Value into this horror weirdness where she does get chased around in moments. And yeah. I believe every single thing that she does.
9: What it always comes down to on this show, Lucy, is it worth watching? I would say it is absolutely worth watching. What do you say, Lucy?
10: I would absolutely say that this movie is worth watching. It recontextualizes so many interesting concepts. I loved it.
9: In a moment, we're going to talk about some more traditional big box office fare that'll be in theaters this weekend. This is It Worth Watching?

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4: Welcome back to Is It Worth Watching, the movie talk show. I'm Christian Blatt. With me is Lucy. And Lucy, it's been a busy few weeks at the local movie theater, the cinema, if you will. We are in full swing of summer movie season, as evidenced by this weekend. Two huge movies coming out, Masters of the Universe and Scary Movie 6. Both movies we've talked about in the past on this show. They're finally in theaters this weekend. And I need to ask you, Lucy, your thoughts heading into this weekend. Are either of these movies worth watching for you?
5: I certainly would prefer to watch either of these ones than The Breadwinner. But I will tell you that I do have a personal preference between these two, just based on the trailers alone, which is that if I had to pick between these two this weekend, I am going to see a Scary Movie. Obviously. It looks so fun.
4: There are so many jokes in Scary Movie 6 that we can't even allude to on the radio like this. There was one specific that tied into Backrooms. There was a very specific trailer, and it was so funny. It refers to the Backrooms as something that might happen in the bedroom. And it was very funny. And it was like they added these few seconds to a trailer that I had already seen. I think that movie's going to be wall-to-wall laughs. And
5: I do too.
4: I would understand anybody who sees it over the course of the next week. And I would like to make time for it. But deep in my heart, there is still the 9-year-old boy who needs to believe that they can take a property like Masters of the Universe, aka He-Man, and tell a good story on the screen. Because as people my age know, there was a Masters of the Universe movie with Dolph Lundgren as He-Man.
5: Yeah, oh yeah.
4: That's far from a classic, at least to the young heart that I have. I've already got my tickets for Masters of the Universe, and I will be seeing it with a friend, and I don't think it's going to be great. And one of the reasons why, Lucy, it's 2 hours and 20 minutes. And when I saw that, I actually wavered over the button buy tickets, because I'm like, ooh, that's a long time.
5: That's a long movie for an IP that is not that great to begin with. Don't hate me for saying that. It's going to be a challenge of a movie. I feel like it is trying really hard to hearken to things like Guardians of the Galaxy. Yeah. And based on the trailers alone, I don't know that it's going to succeed. We're obviously going to get some like very cutesy jokes. It looks like it's going to be maybe a little cutesy. I'm going to stick with that word. I don't know how I feel about this at all. Masters of the Universe was never a huge thing for me, unsurprisingly. I liked She-Ra, but it just wasn't a thing for me. I don't know about this one. I don't think it's going to be a success.
4: Well, there is a specific soft spot in the hearts of kids like me, mostly boys, I'll admit, but shows that were on when you got home from school 5 days a week. So He-Man, G.I. Joe, Transformers, Thundercats.
5: Antiques Roadshow. Yes.
4: Yeah. All the great stuff. But when it comes to Thundercats, you want to talk about weak intellectual property. I can't imagine them telling good Thundercats stories, but I loved it as a kid. And I love this as a kid. I do think Skeletor is a good prototypical bad guy. I'm interested to see how that goes. But this movie is predicted to be a bomb with a capital B. They think that it might make $25 million to $30 million. I think that a lot of box office dollars are going to go to Scary Movie. But also, let's not forget what we were just talking about in our last segment. A lot of people are still talking about Backrooms. A lot of people are still talking about Obsession. And if you're not into either of those movies, odds are pretty good you still haven't seen Mandalorian and Grogu. So if you're choosing between a Star Wars movie and Masters of the Universe, I can see making the decision that, oh, I don't want to see that.
5: I think you brought up a really good point when you mentioned Skeletor. Skeletor at this point has become a meme, right? And so I was a little bit surprised. Obviously, we get to see some of that within the trailer for Masters of the Universe, but I'm a little bit surprised that they didn't lean more into that. I feel like that's almost the thing that would like get the kids excited about it, that would also get the nostalgia really flowing. And it doesn't seem like they're leaning into that at all. And I feel like that's a really huge missed opportunity. So that I think will be the thing I'm the most curious about is, are we getting to see the modernization of this franchise in a way that is interesting and exciting and plays into our want to laugh at this IP?
4: Well, it's an interesting approach towards He-Man, towards Masters of the Universe, because the trailers have been out there for months and we've talked about them on this show. The idea is the main character has been hidden on present day Earth and he doesn't know that he's He-Man. He doesn't remember this world, this universe that they are masters of, as in the title. And I feel like that might be the 20 minutes on the running time that makes it 2 hours and 20 minutes. But at the same time, maybe you only need an hour 40 of He-Man stuff. Yeah. If you need 20 minutes to be explained, here he is, he's got a desk job, but actually he's He-Man. All right, fine. Let's tell that. I have no idea what the story for this movie is beyond that. When we talk 1 week from now, I might say it doesn't matter that I didn't know the story because there wasn't one. It's entirely possible that there is no story to this movie, Lucy.
5: Well, I will tell you that as of right now, I do not think that Masters of the Universe is worth watching, but I will look forward to your review next week telling us what you think after you have seen the full movie, not just the trailer.
4: There's a level on which I'll enjoy it. I feel like the effects, I hope, that had a good effects budget, and I'll at least get to see fun sequences, which, if you remember, that's what I said about Mandalorian and Grogu. There were a couple of good fight scenes. Mandalorian and Grogu was very much appreciated by the group of 10-year-olds, my son's friends that I took, because there were a lot of monsters in it. So are we going to have sort of those younger skewing sights and scares and thrills on the screen in this movie? I will let you know. I think it's worth watching for me just because of the emotional attachment. But if I'm objectively saying, oh, you need to see a movie and you've already seen all the other ones that we've talked about, Scary Movie 6 is a safer bet, don't you think, Lucy? Because
5: I'm really excited.
4: There have been five of them. You know what they're going to be. It's just got to have jokes that you haven't had before. And judging from the trailer, the tongue is very firmly planted in cheek. And I think we will not be disappointed. For me, it's more of a matter, well, I already know when I'm seeing He-Man. When do I have time to see Scary Movie 6 between now and then? But they both seem worth watching for different reasons. I can completely respect the fact that you're not on board with Masters of the Universe. So what you were saying is, if you had to, Scary Movie 6 is what you would see.
5: Oh, heck yes. I want to laugh.
4: Do you think you actually will see Scary Movie 6 this weekend?
5: That's a great question. So I think that I am probably going to, I do think I'm going to see it in theaters, but I think I'm probably going to wait until it drops into, like, you know, the dollar theater and the discounted prices. I don't know that I'm rushing out to see it immediately. That being said, if I'm having a bad day and I want to laugh a whole bunch and giggle and be silly, you never know. Maybe I make time.
4: It does give the feeling that it's one of those movies. And I look forward to seeing it hopefully sometime soon. And can't wait for you to have seen it. And then we can both talk about it. But Masters of the Universe is one that I can kind of predict what our conversation will be like next week, because my hopes are not high, but you understand the kind of glasses that I wear when I head into these theaters. They are not 3D glasses. They are, in fact, rose-colored, and I will firmly have them in place. In a moment, we're going to talk about a brand new trailer for a movie that'll be out later this summer. It's called The End of Oak Street, and we will talk about that momentarily. This is It Worth Watching?
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4: Welcome back to Is It Worth Watching the Movie Talk Show. I'm Christian Blatt. With me is Lucy. And Lucy, right before Backrooms, I saw a brand new trailer that I hadn't caught online just yet for a movie called The End of Oak Street. Have you seen the trailer for this movie?
5: You know, I did not see this until we decided that we were talking about it today, which is bizarre because why in the heck was it not before Backrooms when I went to see that in the theater?
4: I would say that the one way in which it would appeal to audiences choosing to see Backrooms is that there is a mystery. It seems at times confusing, and perhaps inexplicably, it's set in an earlier era. Everybody's dressed like it's the 70s, and it stars Anne Hathaway. Remember when we were talking about Anne Hathaway a few weeks ago, all the movies she's in this year? We didn't even mention this one. This is another Anne Hathaway movie, Lucy.
5: She's been a busy girl this year.
4: And Ewan McGregor is in this film. And you want to talk about actors that I have a soft spot for. It's Ewan McGregor. Going back to not only Trainspotting, but his first movie, which was Danny Boyle's first movie called Shallow Grave. Mm-hmm. I'm a huge Ewan McGregor fan. And I have at times said that I would go see a movie that Ewan McGregor is in, even if he sits there and reads the phone book. But then I saw Birds of Prey, where he's a bad guy who kind of sits there and reads the phone book. So I was like, all right, that's not on him. But maybe I need there to be a little bit more.
9: Anybody else see that weird light last night?
10: What weird light?
9: The wind was blowing all crazy. Starbuck was freaked out and barking.
11: Could have been lights from a helicopter.
10: Or a UFO. Aliens.
11: Shut up, Dad.
4: But there's a mystery at the end of Oak Street, isn't there, Lucy?
5: There sure is. This one is a bizarre one. And I think that really the only thing that we learned from the trailer is that there are dinosaurs.
4: There are dinosaurs, and Oak Street seems to have moved to somewhere that there are dinosaurs. And I'm just going to go out on a limb and say it's not to Jurassic Park, because that is a different intellectual property, a very valuable intellectual property, and they're not going to just loan that out. And I think that in recent weeks on this show, we have talked a lot about movies that catch our attention because we're intrigued, because we don't know what's going on, and we don't want to find out what's going on until we're in the seat actually watching it at the theater.
5: And not only that, one of the things that most intrigued me about this film was actually just the title of it. The End of Oak Street. It sounds almost like a horror movie to me, right? Like that's like I'm thinking like Last House on the Left. I'm thinking about these sorts of, I'm thinking about Elm Street from The Nightmare on Elm Street. You know, those are the kind of things that I think about when I think about the streets.
4: There's also a classic Twilight Zone episode, The Monsters Are Due on Maple Street. So I thought of that in addition to all the ones that you said. I agree.
5: But not only that, I love that there's a little bit of a double entendre that I didn't even get until I watched the trailer. I thought that we were going to be talking about the end of the road on Oak Street, but now potentially we're talking about the destruction of Oak Street. And that got me really excited. That was one of those things where I was like, oh,

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1: Doing this show with you because, one, you're delightful to talk to. Two, you have a passion for going to the movies like I do. But also, when I'm saying, oh, hey, director I've never heard of, you're always like, oh, here's two great movies that he did. And I appreciate that. And I've got to add these to my queue. I don't even know what streaming service I can see them. But Under the Silver Lake has Andrew Garfield. But I didn't realize Topher Grace is in that. I love Topher Grace, except for in Spider-Man 3, where he played Venom. But other than that, I always liked Topher Grace.
2: Well, I have to tell you, so we have talked a little bit. You mentioned that Anne Hathaway, of course, is in the end of Oak Street. And one of the other things that I found really exciting about this trailer, in addition to finding out who was directing it, which, of course, I am a big fan, was that it reminded me of two other movies, one of which we've talked a little bit about and I recommended highly to you, which was Colossal, another movie starring Anne Hathaway, which, of course, is a very atypical kaiju film. And I think it is absolutely stunning, near perfect. Anne Hathaway's performance in it is outstanding. And there is something about the end of Oak Street that feels very similar to Colossal to me. And so if you like those kind of like more bizarre, what in the heckin' is happening here, I think End of Oak Street is going to be that in the same way that Colossal was.
1: In terms of Colossal, I think it's worth mentioning that when we talked about it the last time, I had just seen Anne Hathaway in an interview where she was asked, which of your films do you wish more people had seen? She said Colossal. She's very proud of it. And I have to keep a long running list of the movies you recommend. And right now, I haven't seen any of them. So I have a lot of homework to do before I go to the theaters.
2: Well, let me ask you then if you have seen the other movie that the end of Oak Street really reminded me of and really hearkened to me based on the trailer, which was Chronicle, which came out in 2012. Probably most famously, Michael B. Jordan is in it.
1: I have not seen that movie. So that movie, I guess, is by Josh Trank, who I believe did the really bad Fantastic Four movie. So I'm a little nervous. But this is before that. So he might have been able to make a good movie before that. Tell me a little bit about that movie.
2: So that movie is about a group of kids, like a little high school kid. I say kids because now I'm old. High school kids who have telekinetic powers and their adjustment to having those. What is so unique about Chronicle is that it really feels like a J.J. Abrams movie without being a J.J. Abrams movie. And of course, the end of Oak Street is actually produced by Abrams. So there is something that feels very similar about these films where, again, you don't really know what's going on. Something sci-fi-ish is happening, but also we're very much in the real world. And that is exactly the type of world building. And again, the same thing with Colossal being a kaiju film that is very much set in the real world. When we're in these real world sorts of movies, but we have this one weird element, for example, dinosaurs, I get really excited about that stuff. It makes me feel unique and happy and weird.
1: Well, sometimes those are the things that you want to have happen while you see a movie. And you're talking about J.J. Abrams as a producer. And when you talk about him making films with large ensembles of children, like 8mm immediately comes to mind. The majority of this cast is younger actors that I'm personally not familiar with. I don't know if any of them come from a Disney Channel or a Nickelodeon show, any of that stuff. But you've top-lined it with the parents of the family are Anne Hathaway and are Ewan McGregor. And I feel like we are going to get more trailers in the next few months before this is in theaters in August. And I, for one, am looking forward to this. And based on one trailer alone, Lucy, I would say it looks like it's worth watching.
2: I could not agree more. I would say absolutely. I think it's going to be worth watching.
1: Well, we'll find out in August when The End of Oak Street will be in theaters. In a moment, we're going to talk about some other films that are in theaters this weekend. This is It Worth Watching?
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5: Welcome back to Is It Worth Watching, the movie talk show. I am Christian Blatt. With me is Lucy.
1: We've been saying all show, Lucy, that it is a busy time at your local multiplex because of the sheer number of movies. And there are a couple that are new this weekend that are probably off people's radar. The first one I want to talk about is a movie called Pitfall, which is a group of young people, maybe teens, but probably early 20s, being hunted in the jungle. And the pitfall is a big hole in the middle of the jungle. That's why it's called Pitfall. I thought it was a tie-in to an Atari 2600 game I played as a child. It is not. There is no Pitfall Harry in this movie. But there
5: you
1: is
5: love nostalgia.
1: I do. I will always side on the side of nostalgia as long as it's my nostalgia. If it's something from the early 2000s that I wasn't a kid for, I don't care. But this movie, I see the trailer and it makes me think, oh, what was that Charlize Theron Netflix movie that we just watched?
5: Apex.
1: Yeah, Apex. It feels like it's basically that movie, just there's more of them. And that movie was very average. I thought it had some interesting performances. So this is a movie that is in theaters, Pitfall, and it's not getting a big push.
5: I get the feeling that there's a reason that not a lot of people have heard about this one.
1: Based on the trailer, I will say if you really have that specific itch you want to scratch, go ahead and check out Apex on Netflix. I don't believe that you need to see Pitfall. It is probably not on a lot of screens right now.
5: Let me say this, though. It is getting to be the summer season. So if you don't have air conditioning, maybe you want to go see Pitfall instead of watching Apex at home.
1: Okay, that's a great point. But then if you're just going for the air conditioning, help out the box office on Backrooms or Obsession.
5: Yes,
1: you know,
5: yeah,
1: if you're going to nap, just go ahead and see anything. Another movie that is newly in theaters this weekend is an animated film called The Last Whale Singer. I feel like if you want to take your kids to see a movie, just wait a couple weeks. Toy Story 5 will be out, which we'll talk about that as it gets closer. It also feels like a Finding Nemo sort of story. It feels very familiar. An animated talking fish movie.
5: I'm reading right now. It's a story of courage, friendship, and finding one's place. I could not care less about that. It also mentions that it has themes of ocean conservation. Now, we have had a couple of other animated movies that seem to be diving into this theme.
1: Earlier this year, there was an adaptation of Pout Pout Fish, which was a book that I read to children. That movie was also not particularly well promoted. I think people might be tired of animated fish movies because they know they're not going to be as good as Finding Nemo. Conservation can work if you're telling the right story. Happy Feet About the Penguins is a kids movie that I don't hate watching. The message is a little heavy-handed at the end, but kids don't realize that. They enjoy these movies. But Lucy, do you think you ever need to see an animated talking fish movie again as long as you live?
5: No, I really think that I'm okay. However, I would recommend to parents that if you're going to take your kids to the movie, that perhaps this whale movie might be a better choice than Backrooms. Now, when I went and saw Backrooms this past week, a mother brought her, I don't know, 2-year-old and then her 4 other children who were all under 10 years old. So if you would like to bring your large family out to a movie, I think The Last Whale Singer is probably a good option.
1: You're listening to Is It Worth Watching, the movie talk show. I'm Christian Blatt. With me as always is Lucy. There is a movie called Power Ballad in theaters this weekend with Nick Jonas. You want to talk about something that I have no nostalgia for? I was already old when the Jonas Brothers were a thing, so I have no degree of affinity for them. But Paul Rudd's in it, and I do love Paul Rudd. But what do you think of the trailer for Power Ballad?
5: Well, let's talk a little bit about what Power Ballad is. How would you describe this one? You describe it, and then I'm going to tell you what it immediately hearkened to me, because boy, oh boy, do I have some movies I would rather watch than this one.
1: So Paul Rudd is an aspiring songwriter. I guess he's in like a wedding band at some point in this. And he gets to know Nick Jonas, who as a stretch is playing a successful singer-songwriter. I guess he's not weighed down by his brothers in this movie. He's a solo act, so it's a little bit of wish fulfillment. But they spend some time just hanging out, jamming, talking about songs and sharing ideas. And apparently, judging from the trailer, they get a little drunk. And as a result, Nick Jonas ends up stealing an idea from Paul Rudd, a song that he wrote that he'd always had in his head, but didn't have a platform to deliver that song to the public. Do you think I did a good job summarizing the trailer for Power Ballad, Lucy?
5: I think that you did a wonderful, wonderful job. And I would like to point out now that this entire plot is stolen from another movie, which is driving me gosh darn insane. That is the plot of Hedwig and the Angry Inch. Now, I understand that Hedwig and the Angry Inch is about a transgender East German pop star, but it is literally exactly what you just described. And there is no way that you can possibly convince me that Power Ballad will be even half as good as the joy and wonder of John Cameron Mitchell in Hedwig and the Angry Inch. The music won't be as good. Nothing will be as good. That movie is incredible and it is perfect. And Power Ballad stole it all and put Nick Jonas in it. And I don't care about any of that malarkey.
1: That does seem like a lot of malarkey. It also reminded me of a movie that does not have the cult following, the appreciation as Hedwig and the Angry Inch. It reminded me of a Hugh Grant, Drew Barrymore movie called Music and Lyrics.
5: They are actually on tour right now. I believe that it starts in June, July, someplace in there. They are doing, it is going to be John Cameron Mitchell as well as Steve Trask, I believe, who did all the lyrics for that movie, for that musical. They are bringing the movie around. They're going to be doing live Q&As. It's going to be coming to a whole bunch of cities. I think a lot of the dates are already sold out. But if you want to watch something that has the exact same concept as Power Ballad, but is way, way better, which I can't even officially say because it's not like I've seen Power Ballad, but just trailer alone, if you want to see something way better, go check out Hedwig and the Angry Inch.
1: So neither of us have seen Power Ballad, but in a way, haven't we all seen Power Ballad? Because we've seen not just Hedwig and the Angry Inch, not just Music and Lyrics, not just any of these kinds of movies. Out of all the movies that are going to be in theaters this weekend, this is the one that will make the littlest splash. I am always open to hearing from someone who is surprised that they really enjoyed a movie. But Lucy, I can only think of just how many Paul Rudd movies I would rather sit at home and watch that are better than this. And I'm going to even start with one that's not one of his best.
5: Ant-Man,
1: the first one, I think is pretty good. But you're on the right track. Because I was going to say Ant-Man Quantumania, which is the third Ant-Man movie. And I would say that the third Ant-Man movie is a better, more interesting film to see than this. But of course, if you want classic Paul Rudd, I would say Clueless is never a movie you need an excuse to rewatch, Lucy.
5: I love Clueless. And I hate admitting that because it's so cheesy and so hokey, but gosh darn it, it's perfect. The most recent movie that I saw Paul Rudd in was Death of a Unicorn. And boy, oh boy, was I underwhelmed by both him and Jenna Ortega. So I'm kind of off of the Paul Rudd wagon train here, and that makes Power Ballad even less appealing.
1: Oh, my gosh. What can Paul Rudd do to win you back? He's given us so much as a society, Lucy.
5: If there is another on or off Broadway production of Hedwig and the Angry Inch and he can come in and do Hedwig, I might give him some credit for that. I wouldn't.
1: Do we need him to apologize for the Ghostbusters movies that he was in recently?
5: Yes, we do. We need him to apologize for a lot of things. I am not a huge fan of him, like I mentioned. I don't like the kind of traditional, like, 2000s-y comedies. I know people are going to hate that I'm saying this, but I'm not a huge fan of Anchorman, Forgetting Sarah Marshall. What else did he do? He did a whole bunch of all of those. He was in 40-Year-Old Virgin.
1: But I understand that you do like 40-Year-Old Virgin. I thought you thought that movie was funny, but maybe I'm wrong. Because remember, we were comparing it to Nate Bargatze's movie where he's getting nose hair pulled out by wax. And you were talking about the Steve Carell movie, 40-Year-Old Virgin, where Steve Carell really got his chest waxed for the movie. And that's why all the characters in that movie are standing in the room because they're like, I want to see this. Can you write me into the scene?
5: Yes.
1: But you don't feel any of those feelings for 40-Year-Old Virgin.
5: You know, I respect it. Let me put it that way.
1: Well,
5: what about This Is 40, though? Come on, let's talk about Paul Rudd's height of his performance.
1: This Is 40 is a movie that I was 40 when I saw it, and I was like, no, this is not 40. I don't care what anyone says. I think that what we're saying is that Power Ballad looks like it's not worth watching.
5: No.
1: There are plenty of great movies to see this weekend. This just might not be one of them, but I can't wait to talk about the movies that I'm seeing this weekend, including, yes, Masters of the Universe. Don't judge me, Lucy. I need to see it. But that'll be next week. Until then, Lucy, where can people find more of you?
5: Well, they can always find me over on YouTube at Once Over with Kaylee, C-A-Y-L-E-Y.
1: And you can find my personal podcast, The Blattcast, B-L-A-D-T-C-A-S-T. If you enjoyed our conversation about backrooms and obsession, we did a whole episode about that with some friends of ours. So you can find that on The Blattcast, B-L-A-D-T-C-A-S-T. I want to thank all of you for spending some time with us. And I want to thank Lucy. I hope all of you are back with us next week, because that would mean you thought we were worth listening to.
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9: From ABC News, I'm Mike Dubusky. The U.S. and Iran are inching towards peace, with both sides potentially signing a memorandum of understanding in the coming days. ABC News senior White House correspondent Selena Wang has what this new agreement entails.
10: The senior administration official says if Iran holds up their end of the bargain, they'll get relief from crushing economic pressure and reintegrate into the global economy. Trump says Iran will promise never to build or obtain a nuclear weapon, but that promise is not new. In fact, it was in the very first paragraph of the nuclear deal negotiated under President Obama, a deal that Trump tore up and still repeatedly criticizes to this day. Selena Wang, ABC News, The White House.
9: Questions remain around timing, however, with President Trump saying a signing is scheduled for tomorrow, but an Iranian foreign ministry spokesperson saying earlier today that it will not be tomorrow. The Trump administration says the president's name has been removed from the Kennedy Center in Washington in compliance with multiple rulings. Here's ABC News national correspondent Stephen Portnoy.
11: Staffers of the Kennedy Center, of the National Symphony Orchestra, are basically all in limbo right now. The Washington National Opera is suing, claiming the Kennedy Center owes that company millions of dollars. So it's very much unclear what's going to happen next. But what we seem to be able to say today is that it's no longer the Trump Kennedy Center.
9: Cleanup efforts are underway across the Midwest today. Officials say more than 200 buildings were damaged in just one town, Maryville, in northern Indiana. Diamond Harrison lives there.
12: We have a lot of elder people on the block and a lot of people that live by themselves, but we came together as a community at the end of the night. Everybody was safe, but it affected each one of us.
9: The National Weather Service confirms 7 tornadoes touched down in that region as well. 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
13: Here's the official forecast. Mostly sunny today with a high of 91. Heat index, though, will make it feel like 97. Partly cloudy tonight, scattered overnight showers and 73. Tomorrow, showers and thunderstorms likely. Windy with gusts near 20 miles per hour and a high of 88. Sunday night, rain and thunderstorms, 68 degrees the low. Monday, showers possible, a chance of afternoon thunderstorms, and our expected high 82. 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
1: Hello, ladies and gentlemen. Welcome to American Warrior Radio. This is your host, Ben Bueller Garcia. Today, we're going to share a story with you that, quite honestly, when I first heard it, caused me some heartbreak. But it's also a story of redemption. Our guest today is truly a Renaissance woman. She's a Navy veteran, an author, a high-tech consultant, an artist working both the paint and video mediums, a licensed mental health counselor, and a personal trainer. Reading her bio makes me want to reevaluate my time management skills. For decades, she kept a secret. And then a random encounter in a hardware store parking lot caused her to change her attitude. I hope you're going to love this story as much as I do. Welcome to American Warrior Radio, Beth H. Macy.
2: Thank you for having me on. I really appreciate it.
1: And tell us again why the H is so important, Beth.
2: Oh, there's another Beth Macy who is down in Virginia, I think it is, and she's a talented author. All Macy's are related, so she's probably a cousin many times removed. So in order to find my books, Beth H. Macy brings you to me, not her. But she writes good books, too, so you never know.
1: There's lots of room to go around, right? So I mentioned that you're a veteran. Apparently, the Navy was your second choice, though.
2: Yes, my dad was an airline pilot, so I wanted to go into the Air Force, but their quota was full. So the Navy's quota wasn't full, and I applied to them, and they took me. So there you go.
1: What were your years of service?
2: I went in 76, in January of 76, because I remember it was very cold in Newport, Rhode Island. Came out in 80. It was 5 years total.
1: Okay. So given the proximity of that to the Vietnam War and the general attitude in our country at that time, what was your motivation for joining the military?
2: Well, you know, at that time, there were the ads of join the Navy, see the world. It's not just a job, it's an adventure. And I had majored in math and chemistry in college, but I was highly allergic to acetone, so my career as a chemist was not open to me. I had done my student teaching, and it was like, isn't there something else besides mathematics? And I'd gone to Bridgewater State College, and my advisor there said, well, you could become an actuary. And that didn't appeal at all. So I thought there must be a reliable way to learn something. So I thought, well, the military. I was patriotic, and I thought, well, you know, it's not just a job; it's an adventure. I was young, ready to go for it.
1: Now, what's interesting about your story, though, Beth, and I think you're really I would call you a very complex person. I mean, not just given both your left brain, right brain capabilities, but you were also a Vietnam War protester.
2: Yes, I was. In high school, we protested against the Vietnam War, but I had a older friend who had gone into, he went into the Army, and, you know, he had served in Vietnam, and unfortunately, years later, he did commit suicide. But what I learned from him was it wasn't the service people themselves. And here we were running around protesting against the war and anybody who had served. And no, you know, these were good people I knew who were serving their country. And I believed in that. So it seemed like a reasonable thing to do at the time. And when I went in, the Vietnam War was over. And I thought, well, okay. You know, it's a good time to go in, start fresh. Unfortunately, the rest of the world, especially on college campuses, didn't feel that way.
1: And given that, we've made huge progress, Beth. I think you'd agree with that. But at that point in our history, women were not very common at all in the military. Oh. Did that create some challenges for you?
2: Oh, it definitely did. We were not accepted. There was a hostile environment. I was told when I was training overseas that by a British officer that I would have to be at least three times as good as any male to get by. And he said, this is off the record. I never, had this conversation with you, but this is the reality of the world you're in right now. And he was right. We had to, when we trained with, it was actually kind of fun in a way, when we trained with the men, they wouldn't let us bear arms. So, but we'd had to pass the manual of arms. So we would practice with, those little swords that you put in the olives, right? And so at happy hour, we would sit there and we would practice the manual of arms, with a little stick, or we'd practice with broomsticks, and we would beat them every single time. The Bravo company, which was a female company, we would beat the male companies every time, practicing with sticks and little stirrers,
1: I tell you, a lot of your story, Beth, sort of reminds me, and I said we've made a lot of progress. I do believe we have, but in some ways we haven't. We had a guest on several years ago, Stacy Pearsall, and she was an Air Force combat photographer, and she was blown up several times, and so she was visiting the VA to get some treatment. And the story she relates is there was a Red Cross volunteer that had like a punch and cookies table. And when Stacy went over to help herself, the Red Cross volunteer slapped her hand and said, "No, these are just for combat veterans." And with the idea being that because Stacy was a woman, there's no way she could have seen combat, much less have been wounded. And I think that shows we still have a little bit of a ways to go.
2: Yes. Yes, we definitely do then. I know this, just a quick story. I run a race that raises monies for the military and for veterans every year. And they have veterans and active military members stand up. The rest of the crew sit down who are running. And, I know this, except for last year, this last year that we did it, there were no female veterans or active military. Of course, I'm not in a military town here, which sort of compounds that problem. But it shocked me that, I was standing there, the only female military representative, and among maybe we had maybe 10.
1: Those numbers gotten better?
2: I think more women have joined the military since. It's I haven't really been tracking it, but from friends that are living closer to military towns, like in Virginia or out in California, it used to be that we were more military up here, but Massachusetts lost a lot of its military in the politics.
1: Beth, when we come back from the break, I'd like to chat more about your transition. Real quick, though, why did you leave the Navy?
2: Oh, well, I left the Navy because I was doing some top secret work, and I wanted to continue in it. I was good at it. They sent me to teach math at the Naval Academy Prep School in Newport, Rhode Island, 15 minutes from where I grew up. And it was like, no.
1: So much for joining the Navy, see the world, right?
2: Yeah. No, I had, which was great, but still, it was the opposite reason from why I joined the Navy. So,
1: well, in fairness, Beth, join the Navy, see your own backyard, probably is not much of a selling point. Tara, we come back, I want to talk more about that with you, Beth. Ladies and gentlemen, this is your host, Ben Bueller Garcia, here on AmericanWarriorRadio.com. You can learn more about our guest. Visit BethMacy.com, Macy spelled M-A-C-Y. We'll be right back. Hey, listeners, it's Ben Bueller Garcia, host of American Warrior Radio. His father was a disabled Army veteran. His daughter was born blind. He started guiding and teaching blind skiers in the 80s and saw how powerful skiing was as a therapy for people with disabilities. 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

0: Welcome back to American Warrior Radio, ladies and gentlemen. This is your host, Ben Bueller Garcia. We're speaking with Beth Macy. Beth is, among many, many things, a Navy veteran. When you left the Navy, again, we're talking, what, early 80s?
1: Early 80s, yeah.
0: There are lots of programs now that help facilitate. And of the guests that I speak to over the years, Beth, you know, the challenge of transition is always something that comes up, particularly if they're someone like you who is, you know, kind of a secret squirrel. And there may not be a lot of applications for what you do in the private sector. What kind of challenges did you face transitioning out in that period of time?
1: Well, I had decided to go back and get my master's in mathematics at alma mater, Bridgewater State College. And I had started it before I got out. I always like to plan ahead and been accepted. And one day I was leaving base and I was late and I didn't have time to change out of my uniform. So I went to college in my uniform, not thinking that there'd be any hostility, but it was horrible. I walked through the cafeteria and they threw things at me. I was called a baby killer. It was all that hostility that I thought we'd left behind, but it was still going on. So I left and I never went back. So I dropped out of the program. And so I didn't, you know, that was part of my transition plan. And so I didn't have that anymore. And there wasn't any help. You know, you're in a world where everyone wears the same uniform. We're family. Right? We help each other out. If you're a little short before payday, someone's going to help you out, right? And you're thrown out, and all of a sudden, you're a civilian, and you don't know how to be a civilian quite the same way anymore. And, you know, for me, I had had so many experiences that I had grown far past my hometown. So, you know, I decided that I'd try teaching, and that didn't appeal. So I decided to go into high tech, which had started then because there was some money in it and it was mysterious. I went to Raytheon's job fair because I thought, well, you know, they'll be friendly to military. And they threw me out because I wasn't qualified to be at their job fair.
0: Wait. How did they figure?
1: I have no idea. Some guy looked at my resume and said, you're not qualified to be here. And asked me to leave. And I was shocked. So I finally got hired by a man who only hired women because we didn't threaten him, women who didn't know what they were doing. And he hired me as a computer room supervisor. And I had no clue what was going on. So I put myself back to school. And I just kept going back to school to learn what this high-tech stuff was all about and to be good at it. But I didn't even know there were any services. I had gone to the VA right after I got out because my teeth were really bad. I had had a Navy dentist that had, while he was drilling in my mouth, done oops a few times. I've never heard oops before.
0: Not something I want to hear from a dentist now.
1: No, you don't really like that. So some guy said, you can get a dental chit. Just go to the VA and they'll take care of you. And so I went, and for 2 days, I went around there, sit in the brown chairs, sit in the orange chairs, sit in the yellow chairs, and I'm obedient. I sat, yeah, blah, blah, blah, blah, and getting nowhere. After day two, I'm walking away. It was about 2 o'clock in the afternoon, and I'm crying. And this man stopped me, and he said, go see this other guy and, you know, see if he can help you. But from that experience, I thought, well, they can't help me with anything. So I better earn money to repair my teeth, right? Thus high tech.
0: Beth, the part of your story that breaks my heart is, and we'll get into this more in the program, because I think it's the heart of things that leads us to the eventual redemption story. Well, let me ask you this. Was it just one thing that caused you then to consciously bury your service in the military, or the situation at the graduate school when they jeered you? Or a series of things, graduate school, what happened at the VA, getting thrown out by Raytheon. Was there one sort of aha moment where you said, okay, that's it, I'm done, that's 5 years of my life, I'm just going to put away and never think about again?
1: I think, you know, the graduate school incident had a big impact on me. I think also people didn't care that I was in the military. There was no, you know, thank you for your service or anything. I mean, you just, it was like, oh, okay, fine. And nobody really acknowledged it. So I just, you know, between the hostility and the apathy, it was like, well, I'll just put that piece of me away and move on and do civilian, you know?
0: Were there other ways that that manifested itself? I mean, were you literally leaving it off your resume?
1: No, I've always put it on my resume. Mm-hmm. It just as a, you know, one liner, served from these dates, you know, because I ended up being front as a lieutenant. And I was proud of that. I was proud of my service, but no one really cared. And then when they asked what I did, you know, part of it was, I can't tell you about it. Uh-huh. Well, that doesn't help. Right.
0: But so, if it makes you feel any better, Beth, my brother was an Air Force OSI, Office of Special Investigations, and he still got a lot of those, you know, if I told you, I'd have to kill you sort of things. And he always says it with a smile, but I know I'm not going to get the story out of him. But I'd, as a civilian who considers himself a translator with the military, I always encourage people to run it by someone, their resume by someone like me, because, you know, if you were a sniper, say you were a sniper. Now, there's not a lot of demand in the private sector for that, but all these letters and numbers and codes, if I'm an HR person, I look at that and I give up. You're not going to make the cut because I have no idea what you're trying to tell me. You know, put it in English.
1: Mm-hmm. Yeah, and I think that's, you know, one thing that I could have benefited from. You know, luckily I got enough experience quickly enough in high tech to be able to just focus on that. And so I got born into business in high tech, whereas there were skills, had I known about it or been helped, there were skills that I could have translated on my resume that would have helped also.
0: Well, we're talking top-notch companies, Beth, and we're talking Lotus, Apple, IBM. I mean, you would think these would be companies who would know better. And I'm a little bit baffled because, you know, nowadays I've got clients who will hire veterans all day long, every day, because they can pass a drug test, they've got discipline, they recognize a change of command, they show up not only on time, but early. And yeah, that's kind of hard for me to fathom that you were having such a rough time. But I guess those were different days.
1: There were different years then. When I worked at Lotus, we were in Cambridge. It was very Birkenstock, you know, type of area. I had one man write me maybe about 5 years ago. And I remember I was doing this project. I was rescuing it. And they sent him to question me and make sure I was doing the right things. And I knew what I was doing. I was doing the right things. And, you know, finally he just kept at me. And I finally said to him, I do not know, sir, but I will find out, sir. Shut him up and it's automatic, right?
0: I tell you, sorry to interrupt. We've got to take another break. When we come back, I want to get into how Beth Macy came back into the light. Ladies and gentlemen, your host, Ben Bueller Garcia. We'll be right back.
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0: 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We're back talking with Beth Macy, who I consider very much a Renaissance woman. Beth, I don't know. I mean, all the stuff you've done, I'm surprised you have spare time to do some of the stuff that you are doing. But we're talking about how you really suppressed, I don't know, you're the mental health professional, not I, Beth, but you know, you suppressed your service in the military because of several incidences, and that went on for how long?
1: Oh, my. It went on for decades. It wasn't until, you know how everything sort of cut into pre-pandemic and post-pandemic? Well, it was maybe a couple of years before the pandemic started So pretty recently, I had parked my car at the local hardware store, and I do have veteran plates. And this man walked up to me who looked like he had protested against us in the Vietnam War. Yeah, he was about that age, long hair, tied in a ponytail. You hate to stereotype, but so I saw the flinched a little bit, and he said to me, "Thank you for your service." And no one had said that to me ever before. No one had recognized me as a veteran. I started crying. It just was it the impact of those words and the healing impact of those words for me. And all I could say is, "How did you know?" He said, "Well, that's your car and your plates, right?" And I said, "Yes." And I was surprised that he got that and didn't make the assumption that I was driving like my husband's car or somebody else's car. And he said, "Well, thank you for your service." And it just blew my mind. And it started a path where I started to embrace that I was a veteran. I now park in veteran parking spots. Before it was like, "Oh, no, those are for the real veterans."
0: Well, again, let's consider this some free Dr. Phil work here. You knew you got a copy of your DD-214 somewhere. Was it, whence the guilt?
1: I think, you know, when you're a Cold War vet, which has just recently been recognized as a war, you know, you have a lot of responsibility for life and death even. But that wasn't recognized as, "Oh, you served like the rest of us served." You know, even my friends who served during combat times and never saw combat, they embraced themselves as more vets than us, because we didn't serve during that time period. So you felt, you know, I'm not as worthy as someone who has been in combat. But the responsibility, I look at what I did and the responsibility that I had, and I had to a couple of times make a decision that could have been life or death. And so, it was big. And it's taken me a long time though to embrace that. I served during a time when it was very hard for women to serve. I served well. I got frocked early as lieutenant. But there was this, I think I, I

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1: Because yeah, they own you. You give your life, your everything to the military for the time that you're in. And you go wherever they want to send you. And you know, you grow up fast, in the military. So it is, it's a whole different world. You know, I mean, part of my thing is too that for people who don't get out in like Norfolk, Virginia and Navy towns or Army towns, they don't network as much. And so those, I think, who network after they get out, it's healthy. It's very valuable because you get healed and support as you enter your civilian world. You know, I just got boom, blasted out. There you are. You're a civilian now.
2: Yeah. Happy trails.
1: What?
2: Yeah, I guess or fair winds, right, is probably a more appropriate comment. But Beth, when you had that transitional experience in the parking lot of the hardware store that made you break down, did you feel like you had rediscovered a part of yourself, another facet to Beth Macy that had been, you'd ignored and you didn't feel whole for such a long time because of that?
1: A big piece of it. I think I'm still discovering pieces of it. But after that incident, I went out and I bought a Navy parking only sign and put it proudly in my driveway. And so embraced the fact that, yeah, veteran here. And I also made myself a cap after the Cold War became accepted as a war. That, you know, it's a Cold War veterans cap that talks about how we old people kick ass, right?
2: Were there other things that you did? I mean, did you finally give the VA another chance, or you're done with that?
1: Well, I actually did one day during the pandemic go to check out their medical services. But it was so in the place where I went, it was so heavily male, and it just felt unfriendly, that I got my picture taken on an ID and haven't done anything since. They're trying to reach out to female veterans now from the VA to help us. But at the time that I went, it just didn't feel like I belonged.
2: Beth, when we come back, I want to talk about another, maybe a healthy part of your transition, and that's your career as an author. And I want to share that with our listeners. Ladies and gentlemen, this is your host, Ben Buehler-Garcia. We're talking with Beth Macy. 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
4: We're talking with Beth Macy. Beth is a Navy veteran who underwent several decades of hiding her service as a veteran. We're just talking about how just a chance encounter in a parking lot of a hardware store caused her to change her mind. Beth, now that you're, as I say, into the light, if you'll pardon that phrase, as a veteran from your era, the Cold War era, does having people recognize your service have maybe more of a special significance to you than perhaps someone, let's say, from the modern, like global war on terror era?
5: I think so, because I think that when people come up and they say thank you for your service like that man did, he was very sincere. And it's the sincerity of the thank you that counts. But for me, you know, having served when everyone really hated us in uniform, not everyone, I'm sure, but it felt that way. Having that warmth and that thank you still touches me.
4: So when did you decide to go into the mental health work?
5: Oh, well, actually, I had been in high tech quite a few years, and I had worked at the Washington Post during an election year. And after a year and a half of that, I was completely burnt out. So a friend of mine said, you would make a good mental health counselor. And at the same time, I got a rebate from the IRS that just covered the tuition. So I went to school. I figured I could at least teach it, but I loved it.
4: Was there any connection between your personal experiences and deciding to go into mental health?
5: No.
4: Okay.
5: No, it's, someone said I'd be good at it. And I looked at the courses and they were fascinating. And when I started doing it, it was good work. It was good work. The only problem is it didn't pay enough to put a roof over my head. And I asked someone, well, how do people do this? And they said, well, either they live at home or their husband supports them, because it was mainly females at that time. So I decided to just keep it as a part-time, low-key thing and went back into high tech.
4: Okay, fair enough. Let's talk about the next chapter of your life. You are also an accomplished writer. Tell us about the Moscow Nights series.
5: Oh, yes. I think it's a fun series. I had always wanted to write a spy novel, and I knew a little bit about Russia and the Cold War. So I decided that I would just start writing. And it just poured out of me, Moscow Nights Return. I just kept writing and writing and writing. And then I got this fantastic editor. She's actually right now, I just had a meeting with her on book four. And the people that read the book, my beta testers, loved it. So I thought, well, this is fun. I'll put out my spy novel. And then as she was editing book one, I started writing book two because my characters weren't done. And then it just kept snowballing that way. And I figured, well, it'll be a trilogy. And then after the trilogy, there was still book four, which is at the editor's. So, and I love it. I love my characters. And it also helps with that embracing of the military in some ways, because the protagonist is ex-military. And so they're out on Amazon. They're out on Ingram Sparks, Apple Books, Barnes & Nobles.
4: So You incorporate your, I know you can't talk about your time in the service or else you'll have to kill me. And that's something my wife would like to avoid, but there was some elements of influence in your novels, right? From your experience. And did you have to run that by anyone to get does someone else have to look at your trans?
5: No, I kept away from anything that, was under my clearance. It's of course we always are influenced by things that happen around us at the time, but anything that I write about is so old and has also been cleared by other authors who write about some similar things. So and there's some stuff I just make up. I have a very creative brain, so
4: that's part of the fun, Beth. A question, again, as a civilian coming to this, given your experiences, there's your typical thank you for your service. Well, thank you for your support, which I saw an interview you did where you considered that up until your experience in the parking lot, that seemed kind of trite. Is there a better way for those of us in the civilian world to express our gratitude, Beth?
5: Well, I was talking to a veteran who said, she really likes, thank you for wearing the uniform. And I thought about that, and I thought, it is with such pride that we wear the uniform, and it's almost heartbreaking when you have to take that uniform off for the last time. And when you put that uniform on, it is a symbol of what you are doing. Because you've even given up your civilian clothes, right? You become the Navy. You become the Army. You become the Air Force. You have given yourself over to it. And I liked that. Thank you for wearing the uniform. It's very meaningful, and it means that someone appreciates what we gave up to serve.
4: Beth, I told you that one of my real hot buttons, and not in a good way, is the whole issue of stolen valor. But one of the other ones is this idea, and we saw this particularly after the Vietnam War, and now to some extent with the global war on terror veterans, this idea of the broken veteran, that just because they saw combat or whatever it might be, that they're somehow damaged goods. What are your thoughts on that?
5: Oh, I think that veterans are extremely strong people. I think that we have survived. Yes, there are veterans with PTSD who do get help for that too, and some that don't, and are, you know, in some way maybe feeling broken. But, you know, we are people who have gone through the fire in many different ways and come back from it. So no matter what the role was, I think we have had to react to things. We've had to learn things quickly. We've had to do things way above whatever we ever thought we'd ever do. Someone who hates height, even just stepping off of the 12-foot tower into 12 feet of water and training, it was like, right? I think that, you know, one person did tell me that he always hires vets because we're flexible. We mm-hmm. do things, and we'll keep at things. We'll just learn it. We'll do it because that's who we are. And if you look at World War II vets who came back, yes, a lot of them came back from seeing horrors and never talked about their service because it was so the blood and the killing. But they started businesses. They turned our economy around. They were strong, you know, men and women. And I think, veterans make good hires. I think those that are broken just, they're not really broken. Just get some help for the PTSD.
4: No, I couldn't agree more. Beth, we're just down to about a minute. I'm curious, as someone, your experience, I don't know if it's unique, but I think it is special, Beth. And having come out from under your own shadow, if you will, and experiencing to some extent this, the whole Beth Macy now, are you doing anything to help other female veterans, or, paying it forward, anything like that?
5: No, I actually don't, except for one of my Navy buddies. I don't know any other female veteran. I was just on a podcast with Kat Cataldo, and it was amazingly healing for me. She's out there helping female veterans. I think so much of her, she did for 20 years and came out and found it to be a shock, and is helping others with their transition. And I think I'd love to talk to other female veterans.
4: Well, Beth, I tell you what, I have absolutely no doubt that your story here on American Warrior Radio is going to help some other people out there, some other veterans. So thank you so much for spending your time with us today.
5: Oh, thank you, Ben. I really appreciate it. Again, it helps with another layer of being me. So thank you.
4: You're quite welcome. Don't forget, folks, visit BethMacy, MACY.com to find out more about this amazing woman. Until next time, ladies and gentlemen, all policies and procedures are to remain in place. 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
8: The Department of Justice now says the Trump administration has complied with an order to remove the president's name from the Kennedy Center. The Foreign Intelligence Surveillance Act expired overnight. Former Homeland Security official Elizabeth Newman says FISA was passed in the wake of 9/11.
9: It allows the U.S. government to collect electronic communications, so emails, texts, phone calls, internet activity, with an explicit purpose of targeting non-U.S. persons, people located outside the United States, but without having to obtain an individual warrant.
8: Democrats holding off on renewing that surveillance measure, saying President Trump's pick to lead the Department of National Intelligence, Bill Pulte, is too inexperienced. Since then, the president put forward another nominee, but lawmakers were already on recess. Tomorrow evening, a series of UFC fights will take place on the North Lawn of the White House, part of the Trump administration's celebrations marking 250 years of the United States. ABC's Peter Haralambos has what the threat environment looks like.
10: There are no known credible threats, but law enforcement is still taking seriously the idea of a potential homegrown or foreign extremist targeting this event. On top of that, there are concerns about soft targets nearby, such as these public events on the National Mall and public transportation stations.
8: Yesterday, a judge tossed out a last-minute lawsuit that had been aimed at stopping those fights from moving forward. You're listening to ABC News.
11: Here's the official forecast. Mostly sunny today with a high of 91. Heat index, though, will make it feel like 97. Partly cloudy tonight, scattered overnight showers and 73. Tomorrow, showers and thunderstorms likely. Windy with gusts near 20 miles per hour and a high of 88. Sunday night, rain and thunderstorms, 68 degrees the low. Monday, showers possible, a chance of afternoon thunderstorms, and our expected high 82. I'm Greg Allen on Talk Radio 102.3.
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0: Contact. Call sign Warlord 6 here, a.k.a. General Ernie Audino. And I'm here with the Frontlines Report, the nation's largest military talk radio show. We broadcast out of our talk. That's our tactical ops center. And we go out nationwide, over 180 stations, loud and proud, coast to coast. Our mission, help tell the military story by way of those who help write it. So our citizens have a good understanding of our military and what we ask them to do. All right, team, stand in the door. We've got a great guest coming up shortly. Navy vet Bert Watson, freshly returned from his 8th time in the Ukraine. Yeah, he's going to bring us some ground truth from his meetings with frontline Ukrainian units and command posts and some special forces units, headquarters, etc. And since Iran busted wide open last December, you know, Iran's kind of been the topic du jour, and it's crowded out needed discussion on other important military matters like Ukraine. But today we're going to spend our time on the fight there. And believe it or not, there are lessons from that fight that apply to Iran too. We'll explore one or two of those. So keep monitoring the net. Next, let's start with the will to fight. I mean, in general, generally speaking, historically, and then we'll apply it specifically to the Ukraine. All right, so start with this. Wars are won by breaking the enemy's will to fight. When that doesn't happen, the war will continue. Oh, I mean, the fighting might subside for periods of time, weeks or months, and you know, even decades or generations, as history shows us. But if the costs imposed on an enemy don't exceed the value he attributes to the issue in dispute, then his will to fight has not been broken. So the moment he regains opportunity and capability, he resumes fighting. And it may even be in novel and innovative ways that so far haven't been seen or expected, or in areas previously considered off limits, or by actors once thought innocuous. Because necessity is the mother of invention on the battlefield, and nothing stimulates the effort to gain a fresh advantage like having your back against the wall. Desperation is where people summon the will to do the impossible. And, you know, a little more on that in a minute. All right, here's something else about the will to fight. A people fight most tenaciously when fighting to defend their own soil. The Brits learned that in 1776, didn't they? Right? And then asked them again in World War II during the Battle of Britain. You know, the Nazis bombed London to break the British will to fight, but it had just the opposite effect. It increased the British will to fight. Or ask the Roman legionnaires of the 2nd century AD, struggling to subdue Germanic tribes in the forests outside modern-day Vienna. Yeah, you may remember the scene in Gladiator, the masterpiece movie, when an exhausted Quintus turned to an equally exhausted General Maximus and says, "A people should know when they're conquered." And ask the Russians struggling against tenacious Ukrainian defenders today. 4 years ago, 23 February 2022, the day before Putin launched his large-scale invasion of Ukraine, he certainly sat in his air-conditioned office in the Kremlin, absolutely positive that the war he was about to start would end with him victorious in a week. I mean, he had the weapons, the soldiers, the industrial might. He had a larger economy. He had prepped the Donbass, for example, with proxies behind Ukrainian lines. He had every obvious advantage. But yet here he is 4 years later getting his ass handed to him. Team, this call sign, Warlord 6, General Ernie Audino, your monitor in the Frontlines Report. Now, Putin plainly expected swift and certain victory. And the evidence of that is clear. Just look at how he arrayed his forces for the initial invasion. He committed 600,000 Russian troops to the initial invasion. And the problem is, he had only 700,000 total active troops available at the time. So that's 86% of everything he had. Committing 86% of your entire national force, it leaves you with no practical national level reserve. That's not simply a risk. A risk is something you can recover from. This was an outright gamble where if you fail, meaningful recovery, it's highly unlikely, if not impossible. The only way committing 600,000 out of 700,000 troops to this invasion can make any sense is if Putin felt certain that he'd win this thing in a week. Well, here we are 4 years later. You know, Putin could have learned from Moscow's invasion of Chechnya. You know, Russia invaded for the first time in 1994, and they got their faces bloodied by a tenacious Chechen resistance. And so they tried a second time in 1999 and again got embarrassed by the Chechen defenders. And it took another 10 years until 2009 before Moscow could really claim victory. And here's the important point. This was against a Chechnya whose population was 1.3 million. Ukraine is a country of 43 million people. So 600,000 Russian troops inside a population, a hostile population of 43 million. No way this would have ended in a week. And that's not hindsight. Some of us were saying this in the first week of the invasion. Well, anyway, Putin expected a sharp and swift and successful operation. But he got a chronic knife fight that's bleeding him white. I mean, look at the current numbers. And these are per the center, recent numbers from the Center for Strategic and International Studies, CSIS. Over 1.3 million Russian casualties to date. And climbing. And that's compared to 520,000 or so on the Ukrainian side. So the Russians are losing people at 2.5 times the rate of the Ukrainians. And that number, 1.3 million, includes 330,000 or more KIA, killed in action. That's double the number of the Ukrainians. That's an average of, I don't know, around 30,000, 25 to 35,000 a month. And, you know, compare that to, you know, our ops in Afghanistan or Iraq, you know, we lost, you know, sadly, just under 2,500 in Afghanistan and just under 4,500 in Iraq. Well, as CSIS points out, these Russian losses in Ukraine, they're the highest by far of any major power since World War II. And losses like that, of course, have serious effect on Russia's capability for operational and tactical maneuver on the battlefield. And that's precisely what we're seeing. Dismounted infiltration, i.e. on foot by small teams and squads, is replacing most coordinated mounted maneuver at company level and above. Yeah. Progress, whenever it's possible for the Russians, is now frequently being measured in meters per day. And losses of terrain for them exceeds gains recently. You know, the last numbers I saw were reported for May, and they showed Russians had seized, and I put that in quotation marks because I'm not sure they really truly control it, but let's just use seize. They seized 40 square kilometers last month alone, but they lost 280 square kilometers. And another report showed that the Russians are now incurring 200 casualties to gain a square kilometer, and that's compared to an average of 67 casualties per square kilometer a few years ago. And the Ukrainian deep fight is growing and so effective that it's logistically starving Russia's frontline units. They're largely immobilized by supplies that can't keep up. In Russian-occupied Crimea alone, Russian military traffic to and from Crimea is down 71%. Gas shortages are not just acute for Russian units on the battlefield, but gas lines have grown lengthy in Russia proper, including Moscow. I mean, we can go on and on, guys, but the lesson's clear. The Ukrainians' continuing will to fight is the difference. It has motivated Ukrainian units toward ongoing tenacity and driven innovation in military technology that's outpacing most of the rest of the world. You know, one example, the cutting edge of drone technology is owned right now by brilliant Ukrainian engineers and operators with the need and urgency to make the impossible happen. So there's so much more to say about the Ukrainian will and innovation, and no time to say it today. We'll tackle it in the future. But I'll say this. There's a lesson here for our ops in Iran. Despite our overwhelming military successes in Iran to date, we can't translate that to victory at the political level in the absence of a clear will to fight at the highest level. On the contrary, and I'm speaking as a man who twice voted for President Trump, our unilaterally ceasing fire 2 months ago, our endless supplications and proffers to negotiate, our repeated begging for deals, do not communicate a will to fight. On the contrary, they communicate fear They make us appear scared and weak, and that only emboldens our adversary. So maintain the blockade, and let's get back to putting bombs on foreheads. Team, if a war is worth fighting, it's worth winning. This is call sign Warlord 6, General Ernie Audino at the Front Lines Report. I'm going to take a quick break, but we will be right back with Bert Watson, fresh from the battlefield in Ukraine. You don't want to miss him. Stay up on the net. His father was a disabled Army veteran, and his daughter was born blind. He started guiding and teaching blind skiers in the 1980s. He saw how powerful skiing was as a therapy for people with disabilities. So he decided to do the same thing with scuba diving. 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
0: Or the public service announcement. You know, if anyone thinks of sharing an Ernie and Bert joke, go right ahead. Get it out of your system. Because believe me, we've heard them all. And I mean, I'm sure you have, Bert.
5: Well, sir, obviously I have, but I always remember that Ernie's the handsome one.
0: Oh, is he? All right. Well, I'll try to remember that. You make sure you tell my wife that. But, you know, I once had, when I was a company commander, I had a first sergeant who was named Bert. And I'm not kidding you. The soldiers thought it was hilarious. He didn't, which meant soon they didn't think it was hilarious either.
5: They have a chance to impose their sense of humor on their men. So I understand.
0: Yeah, they thought it was no longer hilarious. Well, anyways, hey, let's get right at it. I always start with this. You know, when you're talking about battlefields and committing U.S. blood and treasure to an endeavor, you know, in this case, combat. I'm not saying we necessarily are, but it's been in conversation. Why should Americans care? What's at stake in and through Ukraine for the United States?
5: There's a number of things. I won't go through all of them, but certainly confronting Russia, and before the Soviet Union, was our predominant existential threat. And NATO was actually created to confront that threat. And at this point in time, Russia, being a belligerent, has expressed that ability, interest, and desire to reform part of the Soviet Union. And what's gotten in their way is Ukraine. At the first few days, you remember the tanks came in to the country with the parade uniforms, expected in 3 days to be running down the square in Ukraine and announced that they had liberated Ukraine. Nobody told the Ukrainians that. So Ukrainians have been confronting what we formerly thought was a world power, and now they've been diminished quite a bit. Our interest is making sure that we don't have to put boots on the ground. We can continue supporting a democratic West, and Ukraine's in that fight for us. They've never asked for boots on the ground. Lots of supplies, absolutely. But they've never asked for our blood. Good amount of treasure, but not the blood. So it's our interest indeed.
0: Team, it's call sign Warlord 6. You're monitoring the front lines report. Well, you know, I speak in terms of vital national interest, right? That's why any nation ultimately really cares enough to even consider committing blood and treasure. And so one absolutely applies, although, you know, there are plenty of academics who tend to push back on this one these days, and that is, you know, we have always saw a vital national interest in preventing a single dominant adverse hegemon to dominate, a political bloc to dominate Central Europe. You know, we entered Europe twice and stayed for a third time precisely because of this, World War I, World War II, and the entire Cold War, right? And yeah, there are any number of academics now who will push back on that and say, well, the Russian threat is not what it used to be. Oh, okay. How about their strategic weapons? How about that? And how about their, which is a new concern for us, the pipeline diplomacy that Moscow has been prosecuting, sinking those energy hooks deeper and deeper into Central Europe. And why would they do that, Bert? Because they wanted to make the Europeans dependent on Russian energy. Absolutely. That is not in our interest at all, because once they pull Germany, for example, into their orbit, the rest of Europe goes with them. What do you say?
5: Absolutely. And Prime Minister Merkel was indicative of that whole response. Nord Stream 1, then Nord Stream 2. You know, it was a bit of a long-term crack presentation. You know, we've got cheap energy. Just keep using our energy and nothing will go wrong. The dependence on Russian energy was proliferating throughout Europe. And it still is, in a sense. They're still buying as much Russian energy as they're sending support, financially speaking. It's a wash, basically, zero-sum game. So they've not even stopped during the war accessing Russian energy. So you couldn't be more correct on that.
0: Yeah, I mean, the dependencies actually, I think they're down quite a bit, direct dependencies. But before the war, the dependencies, starting with Germany, they imported 30% of their oil from Moscow. Brussels was 35. Then it just continued to go higher and higher into the Scandinavian countries, into the 90, 95th and 100th percentiles. And so how stiff can we expect European spines when they're so dependent, or they were so dependent on Russian energy? Russia had them, you know, by this energy tether and used it in Crimea, used it in Georgia, threatens it for Turkey. Turkey, our NATO southern border, imports 35% of its oil 60% of its natural gas. You can't get very bold if you're that dependent on Russian energy.
5: Simply put, the decrease during the war is notable, maybe even substantial, but the concern is it may be temporary. As soon as the war is over, Bratmoy, come, let me have some more energy. It's just going to be deja vu all over again.
0: You're exactly right. You know, I've said this previously that right now I'll take this drop, and the Europeans are trying to do something about it, and we are supplying a lot of LNG, as an alternative. But once, if, let's say, if cheap Russian oil and gas comes back on the market, Europeans are going to be back on that like a bum on a ham sandwich.
5: Yes, they will, sir. And I'm not sure that we've planned enough to mitigate that or contest that.
0: Well, geostrategically, Ukraine, there are two major Russian pipelines that run straight through Ukraine. Those are oil. There are other major gas pipelines, at least one that runs through there into Central Europe. And here's Moscow. You know, they got Belarus to the north, which is basically a Russian satellite. They've got Moldova to the south, which they've been trying to co-opt. And here's Ukraine in the middle. It is absolutely in Moscow's strategic interest to control Ukraine. And that's what this is all about.
5: 100%, sir.
0: All right, team. Battle Carry Sabo is call sign Warlord 6, General Ernie Audino with the Frontlines Report. Bert and I are going to take a quick break, but we'll be right back. Scan your sectors.
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5: Expecting Ukraine to just roll over because they'd spent years trying to declaw them, demilitarize them, make them vulnerable. Who's going to stand in their way? Well, the Russian people did. They blew the bridges, kept them from
10: coming. The Russian people or the Ukrainian people?
5: Ukrainian. I'm sorry. I apologize. That dedication to their own hubris was so profound that they were caught off guard, and that's as far as they went. They've been essentially pushed back ever since.
0: Yeah. Well, you can get into some of the numbers, but here we are 4 years later, Vladimir. What do you think of that, right?
5: So almost five.
0: I can remember in that first week seeing a handful of talking heads on TV, and one in particular, I remember he was very pompous about it. He said, well, I'm afraid it's the beginning of the end for the Ukrainians. And I really wanted to pick up the phone and call this guy and say, hey, do you remember Chechnya? Do you remember that at all? That's a country of 1.3 million. And it took Russia three attempts over, as I recall, 15 years to finally subdue Chechnya and Grozny. Grozny, the capital, was hammered by the Russians. It had become known as the most destroyed city in the world, and that was with a population of 1.3 defending their own territory. Ukraine is 43 million people, and the Russian invasion of 600,000 is grossly outmatched on the ground numerically. 43 million? That's 43 million Molotov cocktails, if nothing else.
5: Well, that's exactly right. They open all the armories and told civilians, come get guns, confront them, and they did. Bakers, teachers, anybody who could hold a gun did hold a gun. They confronted the Russians. They weren't ready for that. They wound up having to retreat, even the special forces. They were denied the airport, and then things continued to unravel. And it was mostly because of civilians responding. You remember that famous line that'll go down in Ukrainian folklore, I don't need a ride, I need ammunition.
0: Oh, amen. Exactly. Well, all right, team, this is call sign Warlord 6, General Ernie Audino. You're monitoring the front lines report. So you got out and visited some of the commanders. I think you got in with one or two of the special ops units, yep, and some of the headquarters. And what can you tell us about that? How do they see this?
5: This is an amazing experience for war fighting. Each regiment, each brigade, they're doing everything they can to iterate technologies with war fighting, drones, intercepts, prosecution. I saw a video while I was there where four drones

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1: They're waging a very effective deep fight, which is leaving the Russian forces immobilized largely. They're logistically ground down. They can only go as far as their logistics. And right now, they just lost the port of Mariupol. Their military traffic into Crimea is down 71%. The Ukrainians have just launched their own developed Flamingo cruise missile. It just penetrated 1,000 kilometers. That's 600 miles into Russian airspace. It was over Russia for 1.5 hours, and it wasn't even detected. Okay. And so there, and by the way, that thing has a 3,000 kilometer range and it carries 1,000 kilograms. That's a ton of explosives. Okay. So it can do some damage. The Ukrainians are developing these things themselves, and they've had a string of assassinations deep inside Russia as well. They've hit many refineries of the Russians. There was just a Russian general who was just assassinated in Moscow, incidentally. Yep. So the cost on the ground for the Russians, because they're so grossly immobilized now, has gone from about, the figures I've seen, about 67 soldiers to gain a kilometer to nearly 200. Soldiers to gain a kilometer. But, you know, every kilometer they gain, they're losing a bunch.
2: Well, they're not only losing men that they don't care about. Now, Putin doesn't care how many men he loses, but they're starting to lose ground in other areas. This ebb and flow is, you can watch how far the Ukrainians have come by watching each year how much further they can penetrate into Russia. That military-industrial complex has pivoted immensely. And a little odd fact, you know why they're called flamingos?
1: No.
2: The only paint they had when they made the prototype was pink.
1: I love it.
2: Well, so it went, and we can talk about it, but the impact of the spider web operation, you apply that to ISO containers and put thousands of drones in an ISO container times thousands on a ship times 5 or 6 ships. You do the math. That's a lot of drones.
1: It is. And it's proven itself on the ground now in terms of square kilometers. You know, the Russian forces, they may claim to push, you know, a seasoned secure kilometer. And one number that, you know, I've seen recently is, you know, they've gained maybe 40 square kilometers recently. They lost 280 square kilometers. It's fascinating. Well, all right. Team, keep your eyes on the kill sex. Call sign Warlord 6, General Ernie Audino, the Frontlines Report. We're going to take a quick break, but we'll be right back with Navy vet Bert Watson, fresh back from Ukraine. Stay up on the net.
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2: All right, team, fire for effect. This call sign, Warlord 6, General Ernie Andino at the front lines report. Navy vet Bert Watson, he just got back from Ukraine a couple of days ago, and he's sharing ground truth with us. So what else can you tell us, Bert, from on the ground? What are you hearing from some of the Ukrainian commanders on the ground? Or have you even spoken with any Russian POWs? I don't know.
3: No, I touch base with the embassy every time I go over there. This time was the Army attaché. I've met with the ambassador. I try to make sure they know what I'm doing. I don't want any surprises there. But the commanders of the different regiments and units, they're really anxious to get support and allow them to prosecute the war in their sector the best way they know how, be it UGVs. They're huge impact.
2: Those are unmanned ground vehicles.
3: When you see the videos of these ground vehicles going into the fray and getting a wounded soldier and bringing them back, when anybody who goes in there as a medic, they're target numero uno, just like the double taps. But one of the things that's interesting is the tale of two countries. You've got the military prosecuting war right at the front line, and then the population that is continuing to operate. That culture, that community, that economy is continuing to function. They're not hiding. They're giving Putin the middle finger, saying, you can send drones, you can send missiles. We're going to continue being Ukrainians.
2: That is a great point, because, you know, a lot of folks would think, and so does Tehran thinks the same thing, that these missile and drone barrages are going to break a defender's will to fight. Adolf Hitler thought the same thing during the Battle of Britain, and the Brits didn't collapse and give up and concede. No, it only emboldened them to resist even more vigorously.
3: If you think that they're going to give up, more the case is never forgive, never forget. And as I gave you that graphic example previously, times thousands with POWs. You see these pits where POWs are, two of them are put in there, and the Russians say, one of you is going to come out alive. Start fighting. Jeez. And for entertainment, they sit there and make these guys fight, or they're just going to shoot them. And one of them is killed by the other Ukrainian soldier. It's just a really vicious kind of environment. But the guys on the ground are dedicated. They're actually getting a little more inspired because they're seeing gains. They're seeing that they can win. And for the first time, I'm seeing online social media saying, when Russia loses, it's going to break up into multiple countries. It's not a matter of who's going to win now. It's like when Russia loses, they are so degraded with their economy. The Russians are getting hit on every bit of their economic drivers purposefully. And as you said before, they're getting hammered on their resupply lines. And a year ago, the idea of Crimea collapsing was essentially unthinkable. Special operations said we can't do it. Well, apparently they can. They're en route to doing that. And that will unravel Putin's entire rationale for starting this, because Crimea was so pivotal to their rationale and the reason for the war.
2: Yeah, well, I mean, you know, military traffic, as I mentioned earlier, into Crimea is down, Russian military traffic, 71%. Yeah, the deep fight, especially with the new leading edge drones and now Flamingo cruise missiles and the other autonomous vehicles, whether they're autonomous vessels that the Ukrainians are using or the unmanned ground vehicles, the Ukrainians are putting priority on severing the logistics to these frontline units, and they wither on the vine. And the Russians have been switching. I mean, they know how dangerous this is to their ability to continue fighting. What are they doing now? They are switching their supply convoys from military vehicles into civilian vehicles, just like they did in the 2014 invasion of Donetsk and Luhansk. They were using fake humanitarian convoys back then with humanitarian slogans and logos and what have you painted on the sides. Yeah, now you know what happens. You know, when those start getting hit, the Russian information ops go into play, and they're gonna broadcast photos of the Ukrainians or Americans or whatever hitting humanitarian targets.
3: And they've learned that from every malign actor. You know, show the supposed civilians that are being hammered and how bad those Ukrainians are. So it's so predictable. We touched on before a little bit of the religious aspect. I don't know if that's a off topic or something.
2: No, go ahead. What do you want to say about it? Go ahead.
3: Well, I've heard, and it's so unusual because in Lviv, to the western part, it's the most Catholic, most religious city in Europe. They have more churches, more history. And when you see a cornerstone that says 1750, you know, before we were a country, that's nothing. You get to the 1450 cornerstones when the earth was still flat. That's a little more impressive. But when you have the Russian Orthodox Church, which is actually an arm of the Kremlin, versus the occupied territories where priests have been taken in, tortured, and murdered, compared to what the Ukrainians do by opening their culture to all the religions, they stopped at having priests that were FSB agents heading up the church, and they did stop that. But otherwise, they are very open society for churches and different types of religion. So the Russians are lying, basically.
2: Yeah. Wow. So compare that to the Russian Orthodox Church that you mentioned.
3: Well, the priest will tell the soldiers as he's blessing them to go into battle, when you see a babushka, when you see a grandmother, when you see a child, do not hesitate. Kill them. They are the spawn of the devil. Dude. God and Putin need you to do this.
2: So you've seen video of this?
3: I've seen the video of that, yes, sir. And it was just gobsmacking, to use an old term. That's so foreign to us. We don't understand that. And that's part of their culture.
2: God, gosh. Well, all right. Well, you've been on the ground there recently, I think, engaged in some humanitarian efforts too, right? You want to tell us about those?
3: One of the things that I use as an excuse to go over there is delivering medical kits. And it's really fun because when you get people contributing to that, I don't just have them share money. I have them share the experience. They come over for dinner and they pack the IFACs. They see the tourniquets and the nasal pharyngeals and the compressed gauze, because they know the next time that IFAC is open, it's going to save somebody's life. So it's very, very experiential for them. And I want them to understand what's going on there, at least in the sense of what's going on with the equipment that they're packing that's going to be delivered to the front lines. So I work with Zhytomyr Polytechnical Institute. It's a university over there. They've worked with me to do a website called Acts of Dignity, where you can actually go in and share a story about heroism, military, civilian, animals, children. It's a very pleasant place to codify, record, archive those acts of heroism. And there's many of them.
2: That's part of the reason why I am so happy to be able to do this show. You haven't heard our mission statement yet, but you will. And the mission statement is to help tell the military story by way of those who help write it, so our citizens have a good understanding of our military and what we ask them to do. Because if we don't do this, Bert, we leave it up to who? Hollywood, right? That's the wrong answer.
3: That's exactly why I was doing that. I knew some of the stories, but I had to go search for them or just have them find me. I wanted a depository where we could do that. My wife, a former diplomat in the embassy in Washington, is where I met her. She's got a nonprofit, Yellow Blue Shield. That's what she uses to help diaspora. We just hosted consuls who help diaspora get their paperwork, passports, etc. She's amazing. So I just really appreciate that.
2: Well, where can folks help? We've only got a few seconds left.
3: We're putting together a website. Yellow Blue Shield is going to be yellowblueshield.org. We'll have mechanisms there to support. You'll see some of the medical kits being put together and delivered. We help with, there's a festival in August. 5,000 people come to the RAM and have a nice time.
2: Bert, what a great pleasure it's been to have you on the show. Thanks for your efforts on behalf of Ukrainians and our own vital national interests here in the United States. Thanks so much.
3: Honored. Thank you, sir.
2: All right, folks. Hey, don't forget to visit our website and leave some comments. We love hearing from you. I certainly do. And we are now at Target. Mission complete for this week. Thanks for monitoring the Frontlines Report. Until next week, remember this. The secret to finding meaning in life is serving a higher purpose. The secret to happiness is freedom, and the secret to freedom is courage. Keep serving a higher purpose and stay courageous. This is call sign Warlord 6, General Ernie Audino, signing off the net.

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6: From ABC News, I'm Mike Dubusky. President Trump says a deal between the U.S. and Iran is scheduled to be signed tomorrow, though Iran says while it could happen in the coming days, it won't be tomorrow. ABC Chief Washington correspondent Jonathan Carl says it includes reopening the Strait of Hormuz as well.
7: President Trump emphasizes that under this agreement, if it is finalized, Iran will agree never to have or make a nuclear weapon. But there is nothing new about that. In fact, in the very first paragraph of the nuclear agreement that was negotiated by President Obama more than a decade ago, Iran makes that promise. That was an agreement, of course, that President Trump tore up in his first term.
6: In accordance with several major rulings against the Trump administration's renovation efforts at the Kennedy Center, the president's name has been removed from the Performing Arts Center. Here's ABC News Chief National Correspondent Stephen Portnoy.
8: The initial response from the president 2 weeks ago was to basically indicate that he'd be walking away from the renovation and leaving it to lawmakers to figure it all out. But late last week on Air Force One, the president told reporters that he's been asked, as he put it in the strongest of language, to stay involved with the Kennedy Center. On June 5th, last week, he said he's considering that and would take a look at other ways to revitalize the facility given the judge's ruling.
6: Tomorrow, the front lawn of the White House will play host to a series of UFC fights, part of the Trump administration's planned celebrations, marking 250 years since the founding of the United States. ABC Chief Washington, Chief White House Correspondent Mary Bruce.
9: Trump has a long friendship with USC Chief Dana White. The administration now launching new partnerships. UFC fighters coming in to train FBI agents in hand-to-hand combat.
10: When President Kennedy announced that we were going to put a man on the moon,
9: Secretary of State Marco Rubio even comparing the UFC to the moon landing.
10: On doing what no one else dared to do.
6: And a tornado watch is up through parts of Kansas and Missouri through late tonight. 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
11: Here's the official forecast. Mostly sunny today with a high of 91. Heat index, though, will make it feel like 97. Partly cloudy tonight. Scattered overnight showers and 73. Tomorrow, showers and thunderstorms likely. Windy with gusts near 20 miles per hour and a high of 88. Sunday night, rain and thunderstorms. 68 degrees the low. Monday, showers possible. A chance of afternoon thunderstorms and our expected high 82. I'm Greg Allen on Talk Radio 102.3.
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14: That's us. That's right. I love this American ride.
15: Well, happy Friday to you, America. This is the Todd Starnes Radio Show. What an honor to have you with us today. And we have got a jam-packed show. President Trump, by the way, in the Situation Room at the White House, and we're going to keep you updated on all of that and whether or not we're going to be blowing something up or invading a country. You know, it's interesting. Yesterday, the president announced, or it came out late last night, they're looking at perhaps another 60-day ceasefire in the Iranian war, which, again, ladies and gentlemen, as I've been warning you, and I know a lot of you folk have been telling me that I'm just a negative Nancy. I'm a worry wart, and that the president has all of this under control, and it was only going to be a 5-week war. Well, here we are about to enter June. If, in fact, there is going to be a 60-day moratorium, that'll put us into August. And guess what happens, folks? Guess what happens in November? We have a big election. So we'll see how all this plays out. Iran is, they've been shooting missiles at us. They've been trying to inflict damage and harm on our troops. And, again, the president has information and has access to information that all the rest of us just simply don't have. So we'll see how all of this plays out. But I will just say this. Regardless of whether the president, and again, some of you say the president doesn't know what he's doing. Others say he does know what he's doing. I'm in that camp. But regardless of what camp you are in, if this war is still raging by November, you just gotta, we're going to have some challenges. That's all I'm saying. 901-260-5926. That's our telephone number. And today, by the way, Open Line Friday. If you're a new listener to the program, this is the one day out of the week you can call in. You can talk about whatever issue you want to talk about. We will let you do that today. Open Line Friday. It's always a fun time, and look forward to hearing from all of our great, great listeners. So look, there's been a bit of controversy involving the Great American State Fair. That is one of the big America 250 celebrations. And the plan was to turn the mall in Washington into a giant state fair. You know, we have those, a lot of, I think in the Midwest, those are like highfalutin things. I mean, they have cows made out of butter, and people eat everything deep fried from Oreos to spaghetti or whatever. And so it's like, it's big doings. And so the idea was to replicate that in our nation's capital. And when I first heard about the idea, I loved the idea. I thought it was a terrific thing to do. Maybe have the rides and, the Ferris wheel and all of the, all of the stuff that you would see, at a traditional, state fair. You know, Dylan, back in the day, we used to do a lot of that. We used to have a great state fair here in Memphis called the Mid-South Fair.
16: That's something like that.
15: And it was held at the fairgrounds.
16: Yeah. And it's pretty fun.
15: A lot of people came out, and then you would have like cows and livestock, and people would wrestle pigs.
16: Yeah.
15: All sorts of fun stuff.
16: Only the best stuff. Yeah.
15: Only the finest. So that's what they were trying to emulate. I don't know about the pig wrestling, but still, there was going to be a lot of fun stuff down there. And so they announced this week what is it, a Wednesday, they announced the musical lineup of guests. So they were going to, it's a 16-day patriotic bash on the National Mall. And it was basically supposed to be a nonpartisan celebration. We're celebrating America's birthday. And so now the argument is, well, was it really nonpartisan because President Trump was creating it? Well, yeah, he's the president of the United States. We're not out. This is not some sort of a campaign rally. The president wanted to have a huge celebration. He wanted America to party. I don't understand what's wrong with that. So anyway, they invited all of these musical artists. And when I first saw the list, Dylan, I was a little, it was just like, really? This is as good as we could get? I mean, I mean, no offense to the artist. I mean, you had people like Bret Michaels and Martina McBride, Millie Vanilli. That's, I'm like, really, guys? That's as good as, I was just surprised by the lack of, like, all-star talent. I'm going to go through the list. Dylan, you're a musical expert, and you can tell me if you know of any of these people. Is it the C&C Music Factory?
16: No.
15: They are known for their global hit, Gonna Make You Sweat.
16: Can't say I heard it.
15: All right. Vanilla Ice.
16: Yeah.
15: Is he still alive? Wow. Okay. Ice Baby.
16: He's pretty old, probably.
15: Yeah, he's big
16: time. Probably still do that song. That doesn't take a lot of singing.
15: Millie Vanilli, which doesn't sing anyway. They just lip sync.
16: Yeah.
15: Young MC. Do we know him?
16: No.
15: He was known for the iconic hit Bust a Move.
16: Oh.
15: In the 19. Oh, he's not MC young anymore. Hammer? It's, I think it's old MC. Now.
16: Not young MC. Definitely not.
15: He was from the, he was from the 90s.
16: Okay, I know him.
15: All right. The Commodores.
16: Yes. Old still. We're getting older, I think.
15: This is, I'm like so disappointed here. Morris Day and the Time. An iconic funk and R&B group known for electrifying performances like Jungle Love and The Bird.
16: Okay.
15: Oh, here we go. Flo Rida.
16: Yeah.
15: Yeah.
16: I mean, I've heard of these people. I just feel like a retirement home would be more excited for them.
15: Wow. Then you've got Bret Michaels, of course, from Poison. Yeah. Who is, again, wow, still alive. All right. You just never know with the rock guys. You know, that's a hard life.
16: I mean, they party hard.
15: They do.
16: You got to do something to get out there.
15: Also, the U.S. Marine Corps Drum and Bugle Corps.
16: Okay.
15: So that's good. And so a lot of military performances. Honestly, I think they would have been better off just sticking to the military stuff.
16: Yeah. Yeah.
15: Right? But anyway, it's all part of the Great American Stage. So now all of these musical groups are backing out. And this is what bothers me. And we've got the story up at toddstearns.com. I want you to go there and read my story about this, because I'm really a little perturbed, specifically by Martina McBride, who I think, aside from Bret Michaels, may be the most, I guess, well-known of the artists. I'm just wondering here. First of all, there's an organization that was putting all of this together. So this did not come from the White House. I would have had, I mean, and by the way, we can open this up to our audience, because clearly they're going to need some artists now because everybody's backing out. Who would you like to recommend as an artist for the America 250 State Fair? Who would you like to see perform? So I've got a story up at toddstearns.com. And talking about Martina McBride and what's really going on here. So she put out a statement yesterday, and it caused a bit of a stir yesterday evening. And Martina McBride is saying, well, this is not what I thought it was going to be. Well, what did you think it was going to be, ma'am? I mean, it was pretty clear. We want you to perform at a state fair representing all 50 states on the Mall in Washington, D.C. What was not clear about that? And so she's going off and she's talking about how, well, you know, this is really a partisan event. All right, where is the evidence of that? And again, if she wants to talk about it, and I know I sort of went viral. I think a lot of the left wing magazines picked up on what I wrote yesterday on X. And my point was, and I still stand by this point, is that, you know, if she's really all upset about being connected to the Trump administration, if she's really all that concerned about being partisan, my question is, And by the way, she wanted to clear the air about all of this. So if she's clearing the air, how about explaining why you performed Martina McBride at the White House during the Obama regime? You were literally performing at a partisan event, ma'am. Or what about during Bill Clinton's scandalous presidency? Ma'am, you were invited to perform at the White House while Bill Clinton was president. Trump's not even inviting you to the White House. He's inviting you to perform at the state fair. So it's really unfortunate how this is all going down. But here's what I think is really going on. First of all, I truly do believe that these artists are being bullied. They're being bullied by these woke leftists who are telling them, if you go and you perform for America's 250th birthday celebration, your career is over. You are done. That's what I think is really going on. I think they're getting a lot of pressure, a lot of blowback from other artists, from their woke fans. And that's one of the reasons why Martina McBride and Bret Michaels and all the others are pulling out. That's what I think is ultimately going on, is they're cowards. And I just got to tell you, folks, we don't have time for cowardice anymore in America. You have to make a stand. You have to take a stand. I am so sick and tired of people that are afraid of the mob. And I hear it all the time. You know, I'll give you a great example. In Memphis, Tennessee, we run this little group, a Facebook group that's connected to KWAM News Radio. I can't tell you how many people want to post anonymous comments on that page. And the reason why is because they're afraid that someone might be offended by their comments and someone might say something bad about them. We don't have time for that stuff anymore. We need men and women of courage in America. That's what we need. We don't need cowards. That's the problem with America. We've got too many cowards in the conservative movement. Those Democrats, those big, fat, bloated women with the purple hair that are wobbling around like weebles on the sidewalks holding up the no kings, at least they've got courage. They're morons, but they've got courage. What about all those old people, the old wrinkly folks standing out there holding up the signs? They got courage. But on the conservative side, I'm just really afraid that someone might be offended by what I say. You look at the churches out there. Look at the liberal churches. They're bold. They're, you know, on the left side of the table, they're courageous. They don't care. They got those big old lesbian man preachers, and they're up there. They're talking about, you know, waving the rainbow flag in the pulpit. They've got courage. They got more courage than a lot of those so-called evangelical churches out there. Preachers won't talk about the big issues of the day. Well, we might lose some of our donations, and people might not visit our church coffee house anymore or our cafe. We can't be talking about those controversial things. Want to know why the country's going to hell in a handbasket, ladies and gentlemen? It's because of cowardly conservatives. Getting off that soapbox. I wasn't planning on talking about that today, but it bothers me. You know, you ought to see, Dylan, you can attest to this morning with the hate mail and the hate messages and the death threats that I get every single day. Does that stop me from getting up here and in front of this big, beautiful, huge microphone and speaking to all of you and hanging out with all of you? No, of course not. Dylan, we got some hate mail this morning, 4 o'clock in the morning, some Yahoo out of Albuquerque, New Mexico, sent us a message.
16: Yeah, he was mad at that early in the morning.
15: We can't talk. We can't even. We were going to play it, but there's just, it would be a 60-second bleep.
16: It's a lovely message.
15: It is some very colorful metaphors.
16: Very colorful.
15: But all that to say, Martina McBride is going to get out there. Well, and she's going to tell you, oh, no, I'm really a conservative. No, you're not, ma'am. You're a coward. And I don't mean any disrespect to her at all. I don't mean any disrespect to anybody. But I'm going to start calling out cowardice when I see it. Because that's the problem with the country right now. Conservatives, they're afraid. They're timid.
17: Oh, I just don't know if I can. I don't know if I can put that Trump bumper sticker on the back of my car. I don't think I can do that. someone might bump me. They might bump me. I don't want to be bumped. Jeez, hello, people. So anyway, back to this Martina McBride thing. Here's what she said. Unfortunately, what was presented to us as a celebration of our country has evolved into something much more divisive than what I agree to be a part of. What exactly was that? What exactly was divisive? Concerns have also been raised regarding the safety of my fans, band, crew, family, and myself. So that's what it is, the threats. It's the threats. You know what, Donald J. Trump, they've tried to kill that guy, what, four or five times now. Donald J. Trump took a bullet to the ear for this nation. You don't see him hiding out in the White House, do you? No, of course not. So now all of these bands are dropping out, and it's really unfortunate. We need more Toby Keiths in the entertainment industry. You know, Toby Keith, conservative guy, but you know what? He performed for Obama. He performed for Trump. He put politics aside and honored the office of the presidency. By the way, that's what this is really all about. You're honoring the office. Your president calls and asks you to do something, you do it. Kid Rock did the same thing. So did Charlie Daniels. So did the Beach Boys. But I got to tell you something here, folks. I wish I could tell you I'm surprised by Martina McBride's cowardice. I'm not. When it comes to all of these modern day entertainers, look, courage, it's hard to come by. But what I'm more upset about when it comes to Martina McBride is I am troubled by her lack of patriotism. You see, she had a chance to be a part of what was, and the way it was put together, it was a diverse soundtrack of artists celebrating our nation's big birthday. But instead, she chose to be a partisan rather than a patriot. And that's what I've got a problem with. So now we've got to come up with a list of new artists, and we're going to open up the phone lines. Who would you like to see performing on the Washington Mall? Our telephone number, 901-260-5926. That's 901-260-5926. 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
17: 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Do you have a suggestion for an artist you'd like to see performing for the Great America 250 celebration? 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Bill, what's your suggestion?
30: Well, Todd, what I suggest is we don't worry about any of these other artists. We get together and get the military bands, each branch, and we have a battle of the bands. And they perform and at the same time have big screens with the words on it. Let the people in attendance be part of it by singing. And you go through and let them just battle it out with music. And then at the end of the day, we call on Mr. Lee Greenwood and call it a day.
17: Woo! Proud to be an American, baby.
30: Now you got it.
17: I love this idea. You know, Bill, it's interesting. Back in the day, like, for example, the very first Super Bowl, the halftime entertainment, there were marching bands. I love a good band.
30: Right. Well, see, I have a nephew that he was in the military, and he was with the band. And he, of course, traveled over the United States. And matter of fact, he played in a couple of NFL events with his group that flew in. So, I just thought that way nobody gets their feelings hurt.
17: Bill, I love the idea, Bill. Well done, sir. And we're going to put this down on the list. I know a lot of military bands are playing, you know, and we'll talk more about this right after this break here. But, you know, the military, they don't just have bands. They have like bluegrass bands. They have rock bands, jazz bands. It's they've got a lot of great musical talent in the military. All right, ladies and gentlemen, who do you recommend? All these artists are dropping out of the big 250 celebration. Who would you like to see perform? 901-260-5926, our number. This is the Todd Stern Show.

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4: All right, we're working on it. We're working on it, Tom. But I like this, Tom. It's a great idea.
5: Yeah, and it'd be a fun time, but I'm gonna stay right here where I can have all of my pleasures and watch it on the TV because I don't fly no more.
4: I love it, Tom. I'm with you. I'm getting to that point where I would much rather just watch it on my big flat screen TV. Tom, God bless you, and thank you for listening to us down there in Houston. We love our friends at Patriot Talk 920. Let's go to Gerald in Georgia, WDUN. Hi, Gerald. What you got for us?
6: Hey, Todd. First of all, you are living proof that prayer works.
4: Amen to that, my friend. Amen to that.
6: Okay, who better to perform for America's celebration than the band America?
4: Tell me about this band. I'm not familiar with the band America.
6: You never heard the song Ventura Highway?
4: Oh, yes, yes, yes. Oh, I didn't realize.
6: Daisy Jane.
4: Okay.
6: I mean, they've been around for decades, and they're still putting out good music.
4: They have, but, you know, I love all the old school guys and old school bands. I'd like to know if there are any, like, younger, you know, people in their, you know, 20s, 30s, artists, you know, that actually love America out there and are doing some good music.
6: Absolutely.
4: All right, Gerald, we've got the band down, America, and we sure do appreciate you listening to us and especially listening to WDUN. Let's go real quick here to Johnny in North Carolina, WSIC. All right, Johnny, what's your band? What's your musician?
7: Todd, happy Friday to you, sir.
4: Well, happy Friday to you as well.
7: Yeah, my suggestion would be Travis Tritt. He's a master songwriter. He's got an amazing catalog of songs, and I believe that if he starts getting threats like have caused the others to be such cowards, I believe he will respond with something to the effect of, here's a quarter, call someone who cares.

0: I love Travis Tritt. He is a great one. You cannot go wrong with country music artists. You just can't. Well, I say that, and along comes Martina McBride. But yeah, I love Travis Tritt.
1: That was a real disappointment. I'm very, very disappointed in her.
0: Yeah, it was unnecessary. And here's the thing: you just got to stand up to these bullies. You've got to. And just think about this, Johnny. Has there ever been a time where conservatives have attacked an artist and boycotted an artist because, you know, they were invited to the White House? I don't remember anybody.
1: There's a thing, you mentioned it earlier. It's called respecting the office, even if you don't have much respect for the person occupying it right now.
0: And, you know, Johnny,
1: they're just being scared away, and that does nothing except encourage the other side.
0: And Johnny, again, that gets me in trouble with our fellow conservatives back, you know, when Obama was in office and Biden was in office. And the point is, it is about respecting the office. You don't have to support the policies. But, you know, if you're having a national celebration or something and the president asks you to participate, I think you're obligated to do that, you know, provided it's not violating any, you know, of your religious beliefs. I see no problem with that.
1: You're absolutely right, and it's respecting the office. It's also respecting the country.
0: Mm-hmm.
1: So
0: exactly,
1: yeah, I'm very disappointed in her, but I think Travis Tritt would be all over it, and I think he would do a great job.
0: Johnny, thank you for calling in, and tell all of our good friends in Statesville that we said hello. Man, I need to get over there, Dylan. They got that wiener. Well, I can't eat the hot dogs anymore. At least I'm not supposed to. But
2: maybe they have the turkey shaped hot dogs.
0: Yeah, I'm not doing that.
2: That would be kind of weird.
0: I'm not doing that. Yeah, I don't like when they shape the meat into something that it's not meant to be.
2: Then it feels like it's not real meat anymore.
0: Exactly. By the way, you know who I'd love to see? Not only John Rich, definitely Lee Greenwood. I'd love to see Mac Powell from Third Day. He used to be the lead singer for Third Day. Man, that guy's got a voice.
2: There's a lot of good suggestions floating out now. I mean, these would be like A-list, you know. Very patriotic and America-loving like artists.
0: I don't know how much the White House ended up having to pay these people to come up with the list they came up with. I'd have done it for free, and I guarantee you, we could have got some great Southern, you know, be on that Sunday, have a great big Southern gospel singing.
2: I was thinking about that. I love that kind of music. Yeah, yeah, I listen to it just for fun, just driving down the road. It's so
0: great?
2: Good.
0: Yeah. I'm all over that. Let's go to Teresa in Georgia, listening to us on WDUN. Hi, Teresa.
3: Hi, Todd. How are you?
0: Teresa, I'm doing well. Thank you for asking. What's on your mind?
3: I would love to see or watch Eric Church perform. We just recently went and seen him in Greenville, South Carolina. And I tell you, I've been to a lot of concerts. But OMG, that guy can put on a show.
0: Is that right?
3: Him.
0: Eric Church.
3: Yes. Yes. Okay, you know, he sings Talladega, Springsteen. Okay, and then how about you? And one of the favorite ones that he just put out is Evangeline. Oh, my goodness, I love that song. It is so touching and wonderful. And that's who I would suggest.
0: I love Eric Church. We're putting him down, Teresa. And by the way, I know Janice writing in on our YouTube live stream, George Strait, and Ann says, how about Casting Crowns or Chris Tomlin? Look, all great suggestions. I think the whole point of it is there are a lot of great artists out there who would love to do something like this. And, you know, why not use them instead of a lot of these washed up folks?
3: Exactly.
0: All right.
3: Amen to that.
0: Amen. All right. Teresa, good to hear from you. Thank you for calling in. Let's go to Danny listening to us on KWAM, our flagship station in beautiful Memphis, Tennessee. Danny, you know, Memphis, I mean, we could just fill up the entire concert roster without even leaving Beale Street.
4: I heard that. Hey, anyway, good morning, sir. I've got one. He don't get a lot of notoriety, but Oliver Anthony, he sang a song, Rich Men North of Richmond. And
0: yes.
4: What I understand, when big music and big business wanted to hire him on and stuff, they talking to him and stuff, he said, I want no part of that. He didn't want to corrupt stuff, so he's doing his own thing. But he's got some good tunes other than that one. He's a patriot right there, and he tells it from the heart, man. He's a good guy. He's He'd be a good one. I don't know if he'd accept it, but he'd be a good one.
0: You know what? I do know that song, it was really a powerful song that he wrote that ballad. And, you know, I think things went a little squirrely south with him. I didn't follow the story. But, I think that would be a great idea, a great selection.
4: He didn't want the notoriety, and he didn't want the big business and all the stuff he had to do to kiss up to him. And he said, no, I'll do my own thing, I guess is how it went. But from what I understand, I read a little bit about him, but Oliver Anthony, he'd be a good one. Don't know if he'd be willing or not, but doggone good song, good artist.
0: All right. Danny, God bless you, my friend, and thank you for listening to us there in Memphis. And real quick, Charles writing in, Todd, Hank Williams Jr. doesn't get more Americana than that. Well, that's true. All right, 901-260-5926. It is open line Friday. Got to take a quick break. We'll be right back.
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0: Dylan, this is why America is the greatest nation on the face of the earth. This one song, that's why. All right, let's go to Hannah, who is probably jamming out right now to Lynyrd Skynyrd. Hi, Hannah. How are you today?
1: Hi, Todd. How are you?
0: I'm good.
1: You sound good. Well, first of all, I just wanted to let you know I'm so glad you're back and you're healthy and you're, you know, doing much better. I was praying for you during your recent health issues.
0: Thank you.
1: You're amazing. You're a national treasure. But I did want to say, you know, I grew up in the late 80s, early 90s listening to country music, and I think Clint Black and George Strait would be absolute shoo-ins for this event. Nothing beats the country from the 80s and 90s.
0: Boy, you're not kidding, Hannah. There's a great George Strait song, I Saw God Today. Man, that song gets me every single time.
1: Yes. Oh, they're awesome. I saw them both in concert, and they're big supporters of our troops, and they're just really a couple of really great patriots.
0: You know, I think the lesson here, Hannah, as we've had so many people calling in this hour, and the lesson is that there are so many great patriotic musical artists. I just think that we need to start embracing those people and giving those people a platform. And who knows, some of these other folks like Martina McBride, they might see the light and understand that, you know, there are some things more important in life than getting, you know, a piece of hate mail.
1: Absolutely. Yeah, I agree. Definitely.
0: All right, Hannah, I'm right there with you. I was like an early 80s, mid 80s growing up, and there was some great music back in that genre. And it does trouble me, though, that now my music that I grew up with is on the Muzak when you get into the elevators. That is still a little weird.
1: Yeah, or the grocery store.
0: Or the grocery store.
1: Oh, my gosh. That's
0: Wow. Yeah. All right, yeah, when you hear Culture Club in the produce section, you're like, oh, geez, I better check my Social Security. All right, Hannah, thank you for those kind words. By the way, folks, down 13 pounds, and I'm promising you, you're going to have a smaller version of Starnes coming at you by the end of the summer. All right, hey, hour two coming up. Hang tight if you're on the phones. We're going to get to you. We'll be right back. Hi, this is Todd Starnes, and every year around this time, people start panicking about summer, trying to cut everything out, starting crazy workouts, beating themselves up because nothing's working fast enough. But honestly, most people don't need more punishment. They need their body working with them again, and that's why Calitrin became such a game changer for me. I've lost a lot of weight with Calitrin because it helped me finally focus on the part most people overlook, repair, recovery, and better sleep. 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
5: From ABC News, I'm Mike Dubusky. Representatives from both the U.S. and Iran say the two sides are getting closer to signing a memorandum of understanding. Former Deputy Commander of U.S. Central Command Robert Harward says this prelude to a deal comes as Iran was running out of leverage.
6: I think the economic embargo, the oil commerce that has dried up, all of that is driving Iran to a point where they need to capitulate. It's inevitable in my mind.
5: Just before noon today, President Trump's name was removed from the facade on the Kennedy Center following a legal standoff over the administration's planned renovations for that building. ABC News national correspondent Stephen Portnoy reports from Washington.
7: The back and forth on this had the Justice Department entering a late appeal in a lawsuit which was brought by Ohio Democratic Congresswoman and Kennedy Center board member Joyce Beatty. Other members of the Kennedy Center's board, chosen by the president, voted on Thursday to appeal the judge's decision, which not only voided the renaming of the Kennedy Center, but also the plan to close it next month for renovations. A last-minute request for a stay of that order was rejected by a district court judge and yesterday by the D.C. Circuit Appeals Court. Stephen Portnoy, ABC News, Washington.
5: The Foreign Intelligence Surveillance Act has expired for the first time since it was passed in 2008. The measure allows the U.S. government to surveil foreign communications without getting a warrant. Democrats refused to approve an extension of the law over objections to President Trump's pick to be Director of National Intelligence. Former Homeland Security official Elizabeth Newman.
8: It's not like a light switch. You just can't. You're going to miss things that you wish you could have collected, and you can't go back and collect it in that gap. So they really need to address this and get this fixed.
5: And parts of Kansas and Missouri are under tornado and flood watches right now. It comes as cleanup efforts continue across the Midwest following a bout of severe weather, including 7 confirmed tornadoes. You're listening to ABC News.
9: Hot. Here's the official forecast. Mostly sunny today with a high of 91. Heat index, though, will make it feel like 97. Partly cloudy tonight. Scattered overnight showers and 73. Tomorrow, showers and thunderstorms likely. Windy with gusts near 20 miles per hour and a high of 88. Sunday night, rain and thunderstorms, 68 degrees the low. Monday, showers possible. A chance of afternoon thunderstorms and our expected high 82. 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
12: How did I lose weight? 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
13: From the Liberty University studio in Memphis, Tennessee, it's America's conservative blowtorch.
14: That's us. That's right. I love this American ride.
13: Todd Starnes.
14: Oh, yeah.
0: Well, hello, everybody. Welcome to hour two of the big show. I am Todd Starnes. Great to have you with us today. And I want you to write down our telephone number. You will need this to call in. It is Open Line Friday. Our number, 901-260-5926. Again, that number, 901-260-5926. You know, we've been following the situation out of Texas with James Tallarico, and it's almost like every single day something new about this guy surfaces, and a lot of comments, a lot of things he's said from these liberal churches. I want you to hear how he describes all of you lovely ladies of the Todd Starnes radio show audience. 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
15: Every one of our neighbors with a uterus became the property of the state.
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15: Our neighbors with a uterus.
16: One of our neighbors with a uterus.
0: Yeah, so he calls all of you women neighbors with a uterus. So Stephen Miller was over on Fox News, and here's what he had to say about Tallarico.
17: Very bold, one could even say brave, courageous, that the Democratic Party would choose Texas, of all places, to nominate their first transgender Senate candidate, who's clearly transitioning into a female. You know, when Tallarico goes in for a blood test, when he gets a physical, blood doesn't come out. Instead, soy milk comes out. This man has less testosterone than Jasmine Crockett. It is a mind-boggling choice. They would choose a person to run for that office who looks like he doesn't belong in the Senate but in a cabaret show. Look, at the end of the day, I have a hard time believing that the people of Texas, some of the toughest, roughest, strongest men and women, the pioneer heritage, the frontier history, from the Mexican-American War through the Alamo and everything else, are going to choose somebody with that much soy to be a U.S. senator compared to a real conservative, patriotic, God-fearing, and truly beloved statewide figure in Ken Paxton.
0: Who knew Stephen Miller was a stand-up comedian? Well done there, sir. All right, our telephone number, 901-260-5926. That's 901-260-5926. Now, a few days ago, we told you the story of Noel Kasky, who is a seventh grade student in Colorado, and she wanted to deliver a poem. This was all part of of a classroom assignment, and she wanted to deliver this poem, and her poem was about the pro-life movement, and the teacher rejected the girl's poem and said that it was it could be construed as offensive to people, it was too political, and she was just not allowed to deliver that poem. Well, we are just honored to have Noelle on the program along with her mom, Jackie. Ladies, good to see you again. I know we had you on my Newsmax show, and I'm so glad that you're able to make time to join us here for our radio audience.
18: Thank you so much for having us.
0: So, Noelle, I want to start with you, and I want you to explain to our audience what the assignment was and what sort of poem you wanted to write.
19: Well, our assignment in class was you were supposed to write a slam poem about a conflict in the world that we are passionate about and that we think that we need to share and let more people know about. And we had to get reputable resources, and we had to make sure that we had certain amount of different things for our slam poem.
0: So I'm curious, you decided to write about the pro-life issue. Were there other poems that were submitted that maybe talked about other perhaps controversial or political things?
19: Yes, there were many different things such as race and gender that were in poems in the class.
0: Okay, so you wrote a poem, and your poem was about the pro-life movement. Tell me a little, give me a flavor, an idea of what that poem was about.
19: It was about how choosing life is really important and how it is just really the most important thing in choosing life for those little kids.
0: Yeah, well, and it is. It really is. So you wrote this beautiful poem, and your teacher, tell me about that interaction with your teacher. What happened at that point?
19: Well, she came to my desk and said, "You cannot read your poem. It is too offensive. And there's just some things that we can't talk about in class."
0: Jackie, I want to bring you into the conversation. So when your daughter tells you all of these things, what is going through your mind?
18: For me, I was shocked because I had previously gone to the teacher and the principal and talked to them about the fact that they introduced a lot of different issues, including transgender, LGBTQ issues, immigration. And so I was wondering, because they brought all those topics up, why was this one off limits?
0: Did you get an explanation for that by any chance?
18: No, they just said that this particular issue is just too politically charged, that it would make people in the class feel unsafe, and they just wouldn't allow it, and they're trying to stay away from all political issues. And when I refuted that and showed them the evidence that they had already gone through a list of topics that were politically charged, they just kind of dismissed me.
0: Yeah, I that's the problem I have here. And if you're going to allow a child to deliver a poem on the, LGBT movement, or maybe they're anti this or anti that, surely you would have to allow people like Noelle here to deliver her poem, which is about her personal belief system.
18: Correct. And I even cited to them, used their words and said, "You're not very inclusive if you're not allowing her to talk about what she believes in. That goes against your school policy. You're not being respectful." And again, they just dismissed me and said, "Sorry, we're not going to allow it."
0: I'm curious, Jackie, the story has certainly gone national. It's gone viral. Libs of TikTok, of course, broke the story initially. And we love those great folks and their great work. What has been the response and the reaction that you and your family have received over the past week or so?
18: We have had a lot of people complimenting Noelle on being so brave and for highlighting a topic in Colorado that is kind of taboo for people to even talk about. It should just be accepted that abortion is something that our state does well. And so I've been encouraged that so many people have received this poem and stood up and said, "Yes, this is wrong, and we need to look at this a different way than the nation is saying we should."
0: Noelle, do you have a copy of the poem handy by any chance?
19: do.
0: Noelle, if you don't mind, I'd like for you to just read to our audience what your poem is, and I think people need to understand what we're talking about here. So why don't you just go ahead and read your poem to us?
19: Of course. A life is a life, no matter how small. 73 million people have been killed in 1 year and will be killed again this year, if not more, when they are completely innocent humans. They never get to see the light of day before they are cast away. They did nothing wrong except exist and were dismissed. People say women in healthcare, but never think how unfair. They kill a baby for simply being there. The word of God says, you knit me together in my mother's womb. How come we never listen to this and try to send them to a tomb? I'm fearfully and wonderfully made. Your works are wonderful. His works are wonderful and beautiful. A person is a person, no matter how small. A life is a life, no matter how small. We often forget this important detail. This detail could save a life. 60% of babies who weren't intended have died because of this. Why do people kill these innocent babies with a pill? Why do people say babies in the womb are a mistake, a thing that needs to be gotten rid of? Why? When you ask someone, is murder bad? They say, yes, of course. But how come when you say murdering innocent babies is bad, they shame you? They say women rights and healthcare, but what about the baby's rights? That's what's unfair. From the moment they are created, they are a human person. They are created in God's image. People say women rights and healthcare. They say it's just a clump of cells, but no one dwells in the fact that a baby still has a heartbeat at 6 weeks. Boom, boom, boom, boom. Nothing compares to the love a mother has for her baby. So just maybe we let them have a chance to live and that love will grow. Destruction, dismay, dread. When will people comprehend that this needs to come to an end? A life is a life, no matter how small.
0: I just, you know, Jackie, as a mom, you have to be so proud of your daughter here. I mean, what a beautifully written poem, and the ideas and the concepts. That's pretty impressive for a seventh grader to write something like that.
18: Yeah, I'm so proud of her. And it is actually an issue that is very personal to our family, because my birth mom was 14 when she got pregnant with me and 15 when she had me. And if she lived in the climate now where she could have just gone and made a decision without her parents, we maybe would never even be here.
0: Well, that is a sobering thought, but it's true. You know, Jackie, mm-hmm. What is the message here to moms and dads around the nation? Maybe their kids are facing the same thing that Noelle faced in that classroom at Drake Middle School.
18: Yeah, I think my advice is really be curious about what they're feeding your kids. You need to get involved. You need to look at their Google Classroom, ask them questions. Be curious about what the teachers are teaching them. It seems to be that teachers think they can just do whatever they want and there's no consequences.
0: Yeah, absolutely. And again, speaking out, I think, is such an important thing to do as well. Because, you know, if we don't know about these issues, we can't do anything about it. I have to imagine, Jackie, and I don't know if you've heard any reports, I have to imagine a lot of people have probably been contacting the school and the school district over this.
18: I hope so, because I feel like there have been a lot of issues that have come through Jeffco, and they're seemingly not a whole lot of consequences. It seems like when there's problems that arise, they just shuffle teachers and they shuffle administrators, and those people just are still in the district.
0: All right. Well, Jackie, we're going to have to leave with her. Noelle, well done, and good luck to you. I hope you have a wonderful summer and keep writing those poems. Ladies, thank you for joining us here on the show today.
18: Thank you so much, Todd. Have a good day.
0: All right. You too. Jackie Caskey and her daughter, Noelle, and what a wonderful family. And folks, this is why we do what we do. And I think this is what makes this program stand out in talk radio, is that we stand alongside Americans who are simply trying to live out their faith. We stand alongside families that are raising their kids with godly values. And then those kids are coming under attack in our public schools. Those are the stories that really, really matter to us here on this program. All right, we've got to take a break. 901-260-5926. Again, our telephone number, 901-260-5926. 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
13: Sane talk in an insane world. Todd Starnes.

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2: 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Let's go right to the phones on this open line Friday, 901-260-5926. Pastor John in Kentucky. Pastor John, what's on your mind today?
12: Well, first and foremost, the important question everybody wants to know, how is our friend, our buddy, Todd Stearns doing?
2: Well, look, Todd Stearns is doing really well. It's been quite the adventure. And I will say this, it was really a wake up call, and I'm super busy, so I'm having to force myself to take the time, to get out there, make sure I'm eating healthy, doing the exercise. Look, I was just stupid. What do you want me to say, Pastor John? I really did think pork was the other white meat, and I thought gravy was a lubricant. I mean, I had no idea. But in all seriousness, obeying the doctor's orders to the letter. So I'm on the road to recovery, and now it's just a matter of, getting your exercise and doing all of that good stuff.
12: Well, just want to let you know, every night when my son and I pray our family prayer, we always lift you up in prayer. I want to let you know that.
2: That means a lot.
12: The question I have is that young girl that stood up to the school board and everything else, I just wanted to make a point of hypocrisy. I will listen to your commentary because I know it's going to be really good. When, they call it a clump of cells, but yet when a woman is killed in a car accident by a drunk driver, they don't just talk about vehicular homicide of the woman that's in the car, but they're also talking about vehicular homicide for the unborn child. And also the second question I have is that why don't churches, when that little girl stood up to the school board, why don't these churches and pastors in Colorado, I know there's a lot of good Bible-believing ones, and you know that, Todd, but why don't they stand up with that little girl and go toe-to-toe with these school boards? And I'll hang up and listen for your answer, Todd, and again, we are so thankful to the Lord Jesus Christ that you're doing better. We love you, Todd.
2: Well, Pastor John, thank you. That just means the world to me, and it really does. And it's been a rough ride, but you know what? The doctors are, they're great. Nurses are awesome, and I'm going to have a full recovery. So I'm very excited about that. And otherwise, Dylan, I was going to figure out a way to do the show from a hospital bed.
13: I know you would have.
2: We would have figured out a way.
13: I mean, we have the technology for it. I just don't think I could morally do that.
2: No, it's true. That's a good point. I want to talk to Parker real quick. So if we can't grab Parker to the microphone. And let's bring in Joe from LJ, Georgia, while we're doing that. Joe, good to hear from you, my friend.
14: Todd, you're the best. And I'll tell you what, it's great to call you on a day when the stock market has broken every record in history. And I want to say on your great national talk show, in my judgment, Donald John Trump is by far the best leader in history. I mean, Todd, we're breaking new records all over the world every day, including today. So I've never been so fired up. And I've just got back from Seattle. They love you down in Seattle. They love you in LJ. And I'm so glad you're doing well. I was really worried about you, but it sounds to me like you're in good shape.
2: Yeah, I am on the road to recovery, Joe. No doubt about that. But I gotta bring Parker. Parker's filling in for the lovely Miss Helen. Miss Helen is out on vacation. And Joe, Parker, you're unfamiliar with LJ, Georgia.
13: I am.
2: Joe, the way this the town's name is written, it's like a rapper name. I was like, LLJ.
14: That's funny, Don. Never heard that, but that's pretty good. That's funny.
2: So anyway, Parker, it's ELLIJAY. LLJ.
15: I learned something new today.
2: You learned something new today.
15: I did.
2: They don't teach you that at Samford University.
15: They do not.
2: We got to work
15: with them.
2: Not
15: the part of Georgia I'm familiar with. I'll say that.
2: We got to work with them. All right. Thank you, Parker. Joe, it's great hearing from you, my friend, and glad you had a good time down at Sea Island. We actually had a few other folks calling from there, and I have got to get down there one of these summers.
14: Come down and see me. We'll introduce you around. We'll have a good time. But anyway, I'm so happy that you're doing well.
2: Thank you, Joe.
14: Everywhere I go, people say they listen to the Todd Stearns Show, and they comment on me calling in. But you're great. You have a great talk show. And even more important, you're a great, great American. Have a wonderful weekend.
2: Joe, God bless you, and you do as well. You know the challenge, Dylan? I show up at all these book signings all across America, And people literally show up with like Cracker Barrel meals.
13: Yeah, they want you fed.
2: We did one book tour, and I literally, by the third stop, we had 4 gallons of Milo's tea.
13: You can't go wrong.
2: What am I going to do? It's
13: take it on the plane.
2: But I don't blame anybody for my current predicament other than me. So there you go. All that to say, you know, give me a celery stalk the next time you run into me, folks. All right, hang tight, everybody. Got to take a quick break. This is the Todd Stern Show.

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3: How did I lose weight? 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I did. I love this stuff. 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True story, I never minded being 235, but you know what minded? My knees that were falling apart and my back. 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I said, I got to lose some LBs, Miles. He said, Dan, we're going to sick our team of docs and researchers on it, and we're going to get you a really good product because I don't want to take a lot of these needles and stuff. 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
3: JR, talk the talk that matters.
4: We all were kind of excited thinking, all right, maybe the people of California had it. Maybe they're done with all of this. We actually saw up until about 2 days ago, the Dems were way behind in returning their ballots on the race, the governor's race, races in general. And they surged within a day or two. And now you're looking at, Hilton might be at the top, but he's only at the top by 3 points. Becerra's right behind him. And Becerra, I mean, he came from nowhere, basically. He's a nowhere guy. He's really done nothing but cause aggravation. Now he's there. Steyer's shortly behind him, and Bianco's behind him. This is scary.
5: It's going to take a lot of, and again, there have been a lot of people saying, well, you know, Bianco needs to drop out. Is that what needs to happen here, or should it just be, you know, vote for who you like?
4: You know, first of all, it's too late for Bianco to drop out. And if he's truly a man of integrity, and I don't dislike the guy, I've talked to him several times, he's got to look at the numbers and realize he's not going to make it. So what I would be doing is commercials saying, look, I'm endorsing Hilton. I'm right behind Hilton. If we're really going to pull this off, you need to vote for Hilton. Because at this point, we've had a month, which is ridiculous. We've had a month of early voting. A lot of those ballots are in. A lot of Republicans have returned their ballots. I don't know how many have gone to him already. And I think it's too late for him just to say, I'm out. He needs now to pump up Hilton.
5: Right now, because otherwise you're going to split the vote. And that is that the concern that's really that Bianco's numbers are not all that great, but it could be enough to actually elevate Steyer and Becerra.
4: I think Steyer's, unless he just hits it with heavy cash, and he's got the money. I mean, he's got cookie jar money, right, that he could make this happen with. Last number I heard is he spent close to $200 million. I don't know how true that is, but that's what I've heard. And again, for him, it's weekend blowing weekend money. But I don't think Steyer really has a chance. They know who he is. Matter of fact, the Democrats are actually running ads against him as to being that rich billionaire trying to buy his way into a seat, and we don't need that. So I'm, you know, again, we'll see how that plays out. But I'm fairly confident that Hilton will get in there, Becerra will be there. It'll be between those two.
5: All right, Joe Messina on our Patriot Mobile Newsmaker line today. Joe, a great national radio host and covering all things California. You know, I keep going back to this, you know, when I want to go back to the mayor's race for just a moment. As terrible as things are, I mean, it is awful. Santa Monica's a complete mess, used to be a terrific tourist hub. Everywhere you go in Los Angeles, you got the homeless people, the drug addicts. I'm wondering, what is it going to take for the left to wake up and realize this is not working?
4: You know, there's the what is that, the old show, $64 million question.

0: Yeah, the Dems are so afraid of Republicans, Todd. And I look at the exit polls. I look what people are writing and what have you. And even when we tried to recall Governor Newsom and we had the voting at that time, people coming out when they were being interviewed, they were saying, look, I know he's not the best, but I'm really afraid of what the Republicans will do to this state, which I found to be an asinine comment overall. But when you come back to your point with Los Angeles, I don't know what it's going to take. They won't give him the time on air. You know, it's a very expensive city to do airtime on and do the commercials on. They have no problem running the negative ads that the Dems are putting on against Pratt and Republicans as a whole. Pratt's doing a great job at doing it online. But, you know, you look at the numbers here in California, young people don't vote here. As much as we want to think we're hip and we've got information and we're well-educated, we're not, but we think we are. The young kids are not voting. So I don't know how much of his ads online are going to really carry him through.
1: Hmm. All right. Well, we will see. It is a fascinating race, nevertheless. And it's interesting that he's finally starting to do some conservative TV and media. And I will just say this. We have been asking for interviews, I know, on Newsmax for weeks now. And they were telling us that he was not doing conservative media. So it was interesting to see him on Fox yesterday making the rounds. I'm not sure. I got to tell you, I'm not sure that actually helps him, to be honest with you, Joe.
0: I agree. I think that's what hurt Hilton.
1: Yeah.
0: I mean, I love President Trump. I know you do, too. But I think it was a strategic bad move to go ahead and I would have rather Trump speak positively about Hilton and not necessarily give him the endorsement or tout the endorsement.
1: Honestly, I think Pratt's better off having all of these liberal Hollywood celebs that are now announcing they're going to vote for him. Let him be there. They need to be the surrogates. They need to be out there because those are the votes he needs.
0: Yeah, you're correct.
1: All right, Joe, good. Well, I always appreciate the great advice, and I will keep you posted on how the gravy competition goes tomorrow.
0: Oh, I want to. And listen, be careful with that stuff. You know, you're just coming out of this.
1: I know.
0: You want to make sure. You know, I would gain 12 pounds at that one event. I mean, I don't know. But anyway, have fun. God bless. Stay healthy.
1: All right. God bless. Thanks a lot. Joe Messina, everybody. On the Patriot Mobile Newsmaker line. He's a good man. All right, 901-260-5926. Real quick, let's work in a call. Mike in Memphis on KWAM. Mike, what's on your mind?
2: Hey, greetings, Todd. Good to hear you. The Constitutional Republic began actually in 1789. I know that the 250th year goes back to the Declaration of Independence, but a lot of people are referring to the establishment of the country, which didn't actually occur until 1789. And the original Constitution didn't get implemented until then. Then it was changed in 1871 when they abandoned the Republic and it became a United States of America corporation. So that was actually 82 years that we actually had a republic. And now if you just go back to 1789, it's a different years. And, of course, from 1790. Or 1891, it's 155 years. And most people never actually have read or actually seen an original copy of the Constitution for the United States, where they'll read the word United is in lowercase, meaning it's a verb, as opposed to the Constitution of the United States, which is in all capital letters. It's a corporate charter for a corporation. This is not taught in public school. It's taught in many private schools, but it should be, taught for everyone to realize that we're basically under occupation by Great Britain from that charter, which is registered and done in Bradstreet. And even your title of nobility section was removed in the original 13th Amendment and replaced.
1: Mike, what's the point here? Let's get to the bottom line here. What's the point?
2: Well, the celebration is a fraud. There's no country been around for 250 years.
1: So what are you going to be doing on July 4th, Mike?
2: Cutting grass.
1: Of course. Well, I'll tell you what, Mike. I'm sure somebody out there in Memphis will be grabbing a burger and shooting off fireworks and on your behalf. But so appreciate you calling it. It's kind of like just pouring water, right? We're celebrating America for crying out loud. Dylan, geez, Alou.
3: Don't look at me.
1: It's a Debbie Downer of a call. Mowing grass.
3: Well, some people will also be mowing grass, but they'll shoot fireworks afterwards.
1: The official the official U.S. federal holiday to celebrate the birthday of America is July 4th. All right, ladies and gentlemen, 901-260-5926. 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
1: Hey, Todd Starnes here. 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
1: 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It is working for me. There are no stimulants, none of that. So it's all natural. And I'm a big fan, a huge fan. 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If you can't write down the number, just give us a call here at the station, and we will be happy to share that information with you again. Also, ladies and gentlemen, in the break, we've been encouraging you for the past really month or so now to pre-order a copy of my brand new book. It's called The Golden Age, How Trump Saved America. By the way, the book is officially at the printers. We need your help in basically knowing how many books in that first run, because the last two books that have come out, they've sold out after the first day. So they're making sure that does not happen again. And one of the ways we can do that is by judging the pre-orders. So head over to Books A Million, Amazon, Barnes & Noble. And I know Barnes & Noble is going to be a big partner with us. We're doing a lot of things with them in this book project. So go pre-order online, and you'll be getting this book in July. That's when it's going to be in bookstores. Cannot wait for you to read it. It's really a fun book. All right, hang tight, everybody. Hour three of The Big Show coming up. We'll be right back.
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15: I'm Dave Packer. The U.S. and Iran appear ready to sign a new deal to end the war. Pakistan's prime minister says a memorandum of understanding between the U.S. and Iran is expected to be finalized as soon as tomorrow. ABC's Selena Way.
16: Trump says Iran will promise never to build or obtain a nuclear weapon, but that promise is not new. In fact, it was in the very first paragraph of the nuclear deal negotiated under President Obama, a deal that Trump tore up and still repeatedly criticizes to this day.
15: The Foreign Intelligence Surveillance Act expired at midnight. FISA was passed after 9/11 to help the government keep track of foreign threats. ABC News contributor and former Homeland Security official in the first Trump administration, Elizabeth Newman, explains why FISA has been controversial politically.
17: The target has to be somebody outside of the United States. However, if somebody outside the United States is talking to somebody inside the United States, that U.S. person information is collected.
15: Democrats refused to extend the law after President Trump named a loyalist with no intelligence experience as acting director of national intelligence. The administration says President Trump's name has been removed from the Kennedy Center in Washington. ABC News national correspondent Stephen Portnoy has more from D.C.
18: The word came from the Justice Department in a late morning federal court filing that the words Donald J. Trump have been removed from the facade of the Kennedy Center. That an hour ahead of the latest deadline set by a judge who ruled last month that only Congress can change the name of D.C.'s only memorial to John F. Kennedy.
15: New details on what led up to a mass shooting in Midland, Texas, where 11 people were shot, one fatally.
19: Police had been looking for 45-year-old Victor Mata Villarreal after they say he fled a traffic stop and opened fire at a Midland officer late Wednesday night. He was wanted for attempted capital murder of an officer. But then Friday, police say they got a call of an active shooter.
15: That's ABC's Alex Stone reporting. 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
20: Here's the official forecast. Mostly sunny today with a high of 91. Heat index, though, will make it feel like 97. Partly cloudy tonight. Scattered overnight showers and 73. Tomorrow, showers and thunderstorms likely. Windy with gusts near 20 miles per hour and a high of 88. Sunday night, rain and thunderstorms. 68 degrees the low. Monday, showers possible. A chance of afternoon thunderstorms and our expected high 82. I'm Greg Allen on Talk Radio 102.3.
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0: How did I lose weight? 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
1: Yeah. Hello, everybody. Welcome to Hour 3 of The Big Show. Great to have you with us today. Open Line Friday. That means you call in, talk about whatever you'd like to talk about. Our telephone number, by the way, 901-260-5926. That's 901-260-5926. By the way, this segment of the program brought to you by our friends at Newsmax TV. A new study showing that 70% of Americans are not getting the full benefits they deserve. But Social Security expert Michael Allen says there are five key strategies to increase your benefits, and Newsmax wants to send you his report free of charge. You can call them at 1-800-999-9690. 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You know, one of the things that we've been covering for a very long time now on this program is what happened on October the 7th, that terrible day when the jihadists waged a terrorist attack on innocent people in Israel. And, you know, a lot of people lose sight, and I know there's been a lot of hullabaloo within the conservative social media influencer world. But the reality is that all of this started at a concert, a music festival, with young people who were in the prime of their lives, so much ahead of them. One of those individuals who was there and survived, she is now the public affairs officer for the Combat Anti-Semitism Movement, Natalie Sanandaji, a survivor of the music festival massacre. And she's been making the rounds on many college, university campuses, and we're honored to have her with us today on this program. Natalie, thank you so much for spending a few moments with us today.
4: Thank you for having me.
1: You know, I know that you're a native of Long Island, and you have Iranian and Israeli roots. I don't want to talk about that in just a minute. But, you know, looking back on that moment, I can't even imagine how you must feel watching people like the Tucker Carlsons and the Megyn Kellys of the world coming out and really, I think, disgracing, you know, what actually happened and misrepresenting what happened on that day.
4: It is. It's very frustrating, and it's hard not to get angry at these people. And even in my day-to-day life, I come across people who tell me that they never heard of the B-Bus family and the fact that a mother and two babies were kidnapped into Gaza on that day and they came back in coffins. There's people who tell me that they never heard of the Nova Festival. They think that everything started on October 8th and that Israel started all of this and just indiscriminately went into Gaza and started killing innocent Palestinian people. And I guess part of what I considered my mission ever since October 7th was to try to be a voice for those who no longer had a voice, to try to be a voice for all those who are not as fortunate as I was, who did not survive the Nova Festival. And part of being their voice is sharing their story and sharing the truth. So if I just get angry and frustrated at these people, and if I'm not open to having a discussion with them, I'm never going to be able to share that side of the story. So it can be difficult sometimes to not get frustrated, to not get angry, but I kind of have to try to keep my cool as much as possible in order to do what I consider my mission, which is sharing the truth.
1: Natalie, you're so right. I mean, everybody picks up October 8th. They don't want to talk about October the 7th, but you were there. You were at this music festival. Can you set the scene for us? What were you doing and why were you there? And take us through what happened.
4: Well, as the daughter of an Israeli mother, I've been going to Israel almost every year my entire life. And I went to Israel specifically that summer for a friend's wedding. And then I extended for the holidays to be with friends and family. And I bought a ticket to this music festival. In Israel, they call them nature parties. They're usually in the woods or in the desert. And typically with parties like these, you don't receive the location to the event until maybe a few hours before the event starts. And usually this is for security reasons, to make sure that anyone who was not approved to buy a ticket for the event does not know where it is. And that's another thing in Israel, for security reasons, you can't always just buy a ticket to an event. You have to get vetted out and you have to send the event organizers your Instagram page, your government ID number, so on and so forth, a photo of you to make sure that you are who you say you are. And a few hours before the event, we get the location and we see that it's very close to Gaza. And I was going with a few friends, all of whom were Israeli. I was the only American in the group. And I always knew that people lived in that area, but as someone who goes and visits Israel and who doesn't live there, I just happened to have never been that close to Gaza. And I kind of looked to my Israeli friends and I was like, do you guys think that we should be nervous that the party is so close to the Gaza border? And they kind of scoffed at me and they told me, you know, Natalie, like, where were you yesterday? And I was like, oh, well, I was like hiking in the north by some waterfalls, enjoying nature. And they asked me, like, what were you on the border of? And I said, well, I was on the border of Lebanon. And they said, exactly, you know, anywhere you go in Israel, unless you're staying in Tel Aviv in the center the entire time, you're going to be bordering with some neighbor who maybe doesn't like us very much. Mm. And, you know, I realized they're right and that I shouldn't think too much about the fact that it was on the border of Gaza. And we went down to the party and we danced for a few hours. And at around 3 a.m., I would say, we decided to take a nap and rest for a few hours. And our plan was to wake up for the sunrise of the festival. And a few hours passed by, and instead of waking up to the sunrise music at around 6:30, we wake up to the sound of rockets being intercepted over our heads. And a lot of people asked me why we didn't panic right away, why we didn't start running as soon as we saw rockets. And I had to explain to, you know, American audiences and international audiences why for Israelis, seeing those first few rockets was not something to panic over. And why for Israelis, they didn't initially think that the party was going to end. Mm. Because when you're living in Israel, if you stop everything that you're doing, every time a few rockets are intercepted over your head, you'll never get anything done. And a testament to that is the fact that I started working for the combat anti-Semitism movement. And a few months into the war, I went back to Israel to work from our offices there. And I was answering emails, and then suddenly a siren goes off, rockets are coming. We go to the bomb shelter, we wait 10 minutes, and if there's no more sirens, just go back to your desk and you continue about your day as if nothing happened. So that was the same feeling initially at the party. People thought that it would just be a few rockets, it would stop, and the party would continue as if nothing happened. But right away, you know, you start to realize that the rockets aren't stopping and they're just continuing to come. And I started counting them. And first it was 5, and then it was 10, and then it was 15, and then 20. And eventually the festival security shuts off all the music, asks everyone to please evacuate the festival grounds. And we head to our cars and we try to start driving out, and we're in bumper to bumper traffic. There was about, I would say, a little over 3,000 people at this festival, and majority are all trying to kind of leave at the same time. And a few minutes into driving out is when we hear the first gunshots. And when we first, you know, heard the first gunshots, we realized that the danger was much greater than just rockets, quote unquote. You know, it was terrorists on foot, and they were armed, and they were nearby. And
1: how did you escape?
4: So the festival security, right, like maybe a minute before we heard those first gunshots, they started yelling at everyone to get out of their cars and start running. And we listen to them. We pull our cars over. A few moments after we pull the car over, we hear the first gunshots. We get out of our cars. We start running. And we ran for about 4 hours on and off. Anytime we didn't hear gunshots, we would kind of slow down to catch our breath. If you could imagine, it was like over 100 degrees at that time in Israel. Most of us didn't think to grab water before we left our cars. And we really, you know, people were running in every direction, and we constantly had to change directions because there were some moments where we were running from the terrorists behind us. They were shooting at us. And then suddenly we would see other people from the festival running towards us, and we would see them getting shot at and falling. And we would realize that we're not only running from terrorists, we're also suddenly running towards them. And then you suddenly have to make a kind of split second decision whether to turn left or to turn right. And those 4 hours were filled with a lot of split second decisions of trying to figure out what the safest option would be, but not really knowing
1: right.
4: what the safest option would be. So it was just a lot of making kind of what people call choiceless choices.
1: Natalie,
4: choices where you really don't know what's going to save your life.
1: Let me jump in there because we do not have a lot of time, and I have a lot of questions to ask. And we have Natalie Sanandaji with us from Combat Anti-Semitism, the website combatantisemitism.org. I'm so happy to hear that you're out there, you're speaking, doing events, and really letting people know, hey, this is how this started. And this is why Israel responded the way they did, and honestly, they had to respond in that way.
4: I really feel so fortunate that I got the opportunity to start working with the combat anti-Semitism movement. I started working for them about 2 months into the war, and being able to work with them and meeting the people that I've met along the way is what's really given me the opportunity to share this truth and to try to share it on as many platforms as possible. I started interviewing and trying to share about 3 days after the attacks. And that's kind of how the combat anti-Semitism movement found out about me, because they saw my interviews. I was one of the first survivors who came back to the US and started interviewing. And very soon I started to also speak about Iran and what's happening in Iran right now. As someone, as a Jew of Iranian descent, it was also so important for me to make the world realize that the Iranian people and the Jewish people right now have one common enemy. You know, the government in Iran, the IRGC, Hamas is just one of their proxies. And we have this common enemy. And I felt like through showing people the commonality and the unity between the Iranian people and the Jewish people right now, maybe it would open people's eyes. Maybe it would make people see who the real enemy is here, who started this war. And that's been my goal for the past a little over 2.5 years.
1: Well, I think it is a noble goal, and it's something that needs to be shared. And I would say, as an evangelical Christian, I think it's imperative for every Christian stand alongside, you know, our Jewish friends, because we're all in this together. You know, the Islamists, they are targeting all of us, and we have to stand together, and we've got to fight back.
4: That's something I really hope that people realize before it's too late. I feel that a lot of people don't realize that this isn't going to end with the Jewish people. It's only going to continue. It's only going to get worse. And we're seeing currently right now, every day, we're seeing global intifada become a reality. It's not just a chant anymore that people are chanting in the streets. We're seeing attacks get greater and greater by the day. And it's not just targeting Jewish communities anymore. And I think only now, unfortunately, people have to be attacked for the world to realize that this wasn't just about the Jewish people, that globalized intifada affects all of us. And I think it is very unfortunate that people have to get hurt in order for the world to wake up. But I do hope that the rest of the world wakes up before it's too late.
1: Natalie, we're going to have to leave it there. And so glad, thank God, that you were able to escape those evil monsters. And we certainly wish you nothing but the best on your journey as you share and tell that story and ultimately do the mission of the organization you represent, Combat Anti-Semitism. That's what it's all about. Natalie, again, thank you for joining us. All right, 901-260-5926, our telephone number. That's 901-260-5926. You see the Islamists marching in the streets of New York City and a lot of other major American cities. And, folks, they are sending a message. Just the other day, I don't know if you saw this video on social media. There was a guy, a pastor, in some small community, and one of the Islamists showed up in front of the guy's church and rolled out a prayer mat. And the pastor said, "No, you're not going to be doing that here." Well, this is what we are dealing with, ladies and gentlemen. The Islam after the Jews, they'll be coming after the Christians. All of you gay folks out there, they're going to be coming after you. So we can either live in our own little cocooned worlds, or we can stand together and fight. I would recommend that we stand together and fight. Got to take a break. We'll be right back.
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right, this story out of Nantucket. I don't know what's in the water up there. So there is a preacherette. You know, a lot of churches have the female preachers. We don't do that in the Baptist faith tradition. Anyway, there is a preacherette by the name of Erin Splaine. And she is the reverend of the Woke Unitarian Universalist Church in Nantucket. And preacherette Splaine said that she has just canceled the July 4 celebrations because white people are privileged and honoring American history perpetuates the harm, injustice, and anti-democratic process. She's also forbidding anyone from contacting her on social media about her decision. You just can't make this up, ladies, and you just can't make this up. So anyway, the preacherette, very upset, and she wrote to the editors of the, I guess, the local newspaper, and she said, canceling the 4th of July celebration this year reflects the deep concern we are feeling since the Supreme Court decision. By the way, this is the one that did away with those unconstitutional race-based districts. She says that she wants the congregation to better understand our own whiteness and how we can be a part of changing an inherently unfair system which has been in place for 250 years. We are working as a congregation and as members of this community to expand our knowledge. Oh, she's, I see. Preacherette Splaine is splaining it to us. In the time between now and July 4th, Reverend Splaine is available for conversation by appointment only. Neither she nor anyone from the congregation will respond to anyone who attempts to engage on any social media platform. Social media is not the place for important Tinder conversations. Interesting. Well, there you go. Erin Splaine. Wait a second. Is she a she? Well, they're calling her a she, but I don't know. It kind of looks, I don't know. The preacherette looks like a, you know, a mister. I don't know. So for the sake, I just want to make sure I don't get the hate mail. We don't know the pronouns of this individual. All right, so we'll just leave that there. And our apologies if we have misgendered the preacherette. Unbelievable. 901-260-5926. You know, Rutland, Massachusetts, they actually canceled their 4th of July celebration. You know why? Because they used all the money to house illegal aliens. They don't have enough cash to pay the cops to do the 4th of July celebration. Unbelievable. All right, 901-260-5926. This is the Todd Stern Show.

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2: Message is finally connecting to voters there in South Carolina.
3: To the ones that are awake, that are paying attention, that are true patriots, but we have still an establishment group of people in South Carolina that claim to be Republicans that are okay with Lindsey's Obama and Biden judge picks, that he's doing, and they're okay with his voting record of 43% lifetime conservative voting record that's failing. They're okay with his 57% constitutional voting record failing. They're okay with our tax dollars going to fund Al-Qaeda and Hamas through USAID for several years till Trump shut it down last year, thank goodness. And so I don't understand it. I ask these people, if you say you are a Republican, just like I asked Russell Fry last night at an event here in Myrtle Beach where we are, I said, Russell, your endorsement of Lindsey Graham is shameful and embarrassing because that's not who you are. You have a 95% voting record. I'm so proud of you. You stand up and you're doing the right thing. But you endorse Lindsey Graham, a traitor? So, I mean, what are you doing? Who are you? Why did you endorse Lindsey? And he didn't really have an answer, and he looked embarrassed, and he said, you know, I'm trying to support Trump, and Trump's working with Lindsey right now, and Lindsey seems to be doing the right thing. But I said, that's just because it's campaign season, it's election period again. We're less than 10 days away from a primary. That's why he's acting like a conservative again.
2: Mark, you haven't heard Lindsey Graham say anything negative about John Thune. And John Thune, the majority leader, is literally obstructing the president's agenda, not just on the Save America Act, not just on the refusal to nuke the filibuster, but they're not even allowing the Senate to go into recess so the president can make recess appointments. What do you make of that?
3: What I make of it is that tells us who Lindsey is. He's okay with people doing the same thing he's doing, voting like a Democrat and not attacking John Thune for blocking Trump's agenda. If I'm in the U.S. Senate, we'll make a motion to vacate John Thune and get rid of him and nuke the filibuster and get rid of that. And, you know, don't allow these Democrats to continue to find a way to pause and hold up stuff and push aside these bills we need to work on and pass and keep America moving forward and just putting the bills into subcommittees to die and be stagnated and sit there forever and never come back out again. It's crushing America, allowing this to go on. And I won't stand for it.
2: Mark, do you realize something rather historic has just happened here on this program? For weeks now, we've had Senate candidates coming on. Many of them, or pretty much all of them, are Republican candidates. Not a one was willing to say what you just said. And I think that is ultimately the problem with the Republican Party. We've got really feckless Republicans, as you said. I think we've got a lot of Republicans in name only that are running out there.
3: That's right. And I want to use a stronger word, and the word is traitor. We have people that are not adhering to their oath as they held their hand on a Bible and swore an oath to defend the United States Constitution. And if they can't do that and they're supporting everything that's against America, then I ask the voters out

0: out there, who are these people? Who are these senators and House representatives in Congress and in our state at the state level that will not do the right thing? How long are we going to put up with that and keep allowing these elected officials, the employees of the people that are not representing America first principles? Come on. This is the 250th anniversary of this country. Let's get rid of these traitors and get the right people in.
1: By the way, folks, we have Mark Lynch joining us, running for the U.S. Senate. He has primaried Senator Lindsey Graham. You now have an opportunity, the good people of South Carolina, you have an opportunity to send a rock-solid America First conservative to Capitol Hill and send Lindsey Graham packing. You know, Mark, you mentioned the rhinos. We had a story earlier that we talked about, Martina McBride and a number of these musicians that are canceling performances as a part of the Great American State Fair there in the nation's capital. I don't know about you. I'm tired of people that just thumb their nose at their country. I see people like Martina McBride. First of all, yes, it's cowardice. I get that. But I think the worst part is that she's not a patriot. And that bothers me.
0: Yes, I agree with you, Todd. I mean, these people are showing their true colors.
1: All right, Mark, we're going to have to leave it there. We certainly appreciate it. We apologize. We had some tech issues, but we're going to get you back on between now and the primary. Folks, you've got a choice, and this is a good choice. Mark Lynch, a good man. And, Mark, we wish you nothing but the very best out there on the campaign trail.
0: Thank you, Todd. I appreciate it. I'm praying for America to have the scales removed from their eyes, that we can get back and serve this country the way God intended it to be and bring God back first again.
1: Amen to that. All right. Mark Lynch, everybody, running for the U.S. Senate there in South Carolina. He has primaried Lindsey Graham. Your reaction to that? And thank God, finally a candidate with the courage to stand up and say, John Thune's out of there if I get elected. 901-260-5926. This is the Todd Stern Show.
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3: All right. Welcome back, everybody. This is the Todd Stearns Radio Show. What a true honor to be with you today, and great to have you with us on this Friday edition of the program. By the way, don't forget tonight, 5 o'clock Eastern, we're going to be talking to the president of Catholic Vote. There has been a big controversy involving the Washington Nationals and one of their players who is a devout Christian. And apparently management pretty much sidelined the guy because of his religious beliefs. So the good people over at Catholic Vote have come out in support of this athlete. We're going to be talking to them. Also, Steve Gill is joining us, and Wendy Patrick is going to be here as well. Edie Hill is going to weigh in on the news of the day. So we're going to have a jam-packed edition of the show tonight on Newsmax. All right, let's go right to the phone lines here. 901-260-5926. Louise in Georgia. Louise, what's going on?
13: Well, I'm poor and broken. You're probably rich. How are you doing?
3: I'm doing better than I deserve.
13: Well, I'm still breathing, so I guess that's a good thing.
3: It's a good day then. Absolutely, Louise.
13: It is. I won't hinder you, but I remember back in 2020, I don't remember whether it's 2 weeks or 2 months or when, I called and, you know, was talking about 2020 being such a crooked election. And at that time, you said, well, you know, we can't dwell on that. We got to push past it. But my whole point being, I think we all know now that it was crooked, especially all this other crap coming out. But what worries me, MAGA people need to understand that the presidential election is not the only one that was crooked. Does anybody think in somebody in their right mind would put Maxine Waters, Al Green, Adam, whatever. I don't have a good name for him. Schiff.
3: Shifty Schiff. Pencil neck Schiff is what we call him.
13: No, I've got a better name for him.
3: I bet you do.
13: I can't use it on the air.
3: I understand.
13: But I just want people to understand these midterms coming up will be just as crooked. The Democrats will be just as crooked. And if Karen Bass wins, we don't know it was crooked. And that's all I want to put out there. So people, we got to get out and vote on these midterms when they come our way.
3: Louise, I think, you know, here's what I want you to do. You're going to be calling in between now and Election Day. But on Election Day, I want you to call in on our Election Day show and remind people and tell people what you just said, because it is so vitally important, Louise. And you're right. We've got to get out and vote. And that's the big problem. Yes, the other side is cheating. The way they're able to cheat is that conservatives, and especially all of you church-going Christians, you folks are lazy, lazy butts. You got to get off your blessed assurance and you got to go and vote. I mean, it's really that simple, right, Louise?
13: That's right, and I'm one of them gun-toting. I'm going to be like J.D. Vance's grandma.
3: Uh-oh.
13: I'll be a gun in every corner.
3: Come on now. All right, Louise.
13: No, don't you think that's a good thing?
3: I think it's a great thing, Louise. I sure do.
13: But we don't need to wait till the day, that day, to remind them. We need to be reminding them every day.
3: Yes.
13: From now till then.
3: Yes. Louise, you speak the truth, and it is a great message. Look, we got to let you go because we're about to ramp the show. But Louise, thank you for that. And what a great word, by the way, on the guns. That's one of the reasons why the Chinese and the Russians have never tried to invade us. We've got too many pistol packing grandmas. And then on the other hand, they got the cast iron skillets. So Russians, they know what's up. They know. All right. It's been a great show, folks. Hey, ToddStearns.com. Go check out all of our great stories. We have that piece up on the 4th of July celebration that got canceled up in Nantucket. You're going to want to read that. Also, a crazy story out of Illinois. A school canceled a graduation prayer. And you need to read that story as well. Also, don't forget to head over to a bookstore, and all you have to do is go online, pre-order a copy of The Golden Age, How Trump Saved America. Folks, you're going to love the book. That's all I can. It's going to be great. And I don't know, maybe in the next couple of weeks we'll read some passages out of the book. You're going to be blessed. All right, we've got to scoot out of here. Thank you again. It has been great to be back in the saddle. Thank you for the thoughts and the prayers and the kind words. Get out there. Have a great Friday. We're going to see you Saturday at the Italian Festival in Memphis. And hopefully we'll see you in church on Saturday or Sunday. Get out there and be good, America.
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19: Administration officials have said in a court filing that the president's name has in fact been removed from the facade of the building. At 11 o'clock this morning, an hour before the latest deadline set by a federal judge here in Washington, the update came that behind that tarp that's now in front of the Kennedy Center, workers have taken down the president's name from all physical signage of the building and grounds.
18: A deadly tent collapse amid a round of severe weather in rural Virginia Friday evening. One person killed, 22 others hurt outside. East Lake Church in Bedford County, acting fire and rescue chief Abby Johnston telling ABC affiliate WSET.
20: The folks that observed it that were on scene indicated that when the high winds came through, very quickly the tent just catastrophically failed.
18: The large event was for a 20th anniversary at the church, capacity 1,500. Johnston says that the tent was properly secured. World Cup 2026 has arrived on the East Coast. Brazil and Morocco facing each other at MetLife Stadium. 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
21: Here's the official forecast for tonight. Partly cloudy and 73. Showers and thunderstorms tomorrow. It's going to be windy. Gusts could reach 20 miles per hour. A high of 89. The heat index, however, making it feel like 98. For tomorrow night, rain and thunderstorms continue. 68 for a low. Back to work on Monday with mostly sunny skies and a high of 82. Monday night, mostly cloudy, 64. Partly sunny on Tuesday and 83. 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
0: How did I lose weight? 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
2: Welcome back to The Ramsey Show in the Fairwinds Credit Union Studio. I'm George Camel, joined by Jared Warshaw. The number to call is 888-825-5225 if you want to jump into the conversation with your money question. Amanda is in Sacramento up next. What's going on, Amanda?
23: Hi, guys. Thanks for taking my call.
2: Sure.
23: I tried to back out here before I got on the line because I feel like I'm in just a different financial situation than some of the other callers.
24: That's okay.
2: I'm glad you didn't back out.
24: Yeah.
23: Yeah. I was assured that I belong here.
24: Absolutely you do. We've heard it all.
23: Well, thank you. So I'm trying to decide. I think I know what to do, but I'd love your guys' advice. I'm in a situation where I just broke up with my ex, the father of my children. So I'm a single mom. Mm. And since 2024, I've been paying the mortgage on the house that we're staying in. I have a divorce agreement that's been signed by the judge and in the court that says that this house is basically mine, that if I sell it, I get the profits and
24: all of it.
23: I can stay here. Yes.
24: Good.
23: So my ex took an equity loan out on the home before he made that agreement. So I have to pay the $500 equity loan and a wonderful mortgage payment of $1,100, which is so reasonable.
2: Yeah.
23: And so this house was my family home, and my dad, before he passed away, it's actually my ex because it all went in his name, buy the home, and we got a good like 3% interest rate on it. So I'm in a place where even though it's a challenge for me to handle it all by myself, I couldn't really get rent for any cheaper than $1,600 for myself and my two children.
2: Mm-hmm.
23: So I'm in a place where I've gotten a couple payments behind, and I used credit cards about $8,000 worth of credit cards to pay bills for a few months, and I'm $2,000 behind on the mortgage. And my income is variable. I work as a associate marriage and family therapist, so I make a decent income, but I deal with a lot of cancellations and then recently health issues.
24: What do you make as the counselor?
23: I make $65 an hour.
24: Okay.
23: And that's, you know, because I'm still under supervision, so I only make a portion of the hourly rate, which is about $150 an hour.
24: But you're saying hard to get 40 hours when people constantly back out.
23: Yes.
1: And there's no cancellation fee?
23: Unfortunately, no, because I work with partnership clients, so that's a Medi-Cal, division of Medi-Cal, and we can't charge the clients anything.
24: So on an average week, if you had to say, like, on an average week, how many hours, like, paid hours do you think you work?
23: Shoot for 20, which is considered full-time for therapy because I'm a trauma therapist, and after about 6 hours a day, I start to, like, almost fall asleep in session.
24: So that's around $5,200 a month?
23: It is.
24: And what do you bring home from there?
23: And so what I've actually been bringing home is closer to $3,000 a month. My last couple paychecks have actually been under $1,500. I get paid bi-monthly. And so that's, you know, just barely enough to cover the bills. I do get $800 for child support. So that's a bit of a buffer.
24: So if we were to build your budget today, we'd build it on $3,800 a month?
23: Yes.
24: Okay.
23: Yes, because that's baseline what I bring home.
24: Okay. Sorry for that kind of, I just needed to get those numbers. If there's anything else you want to keep going, you can go ahead and keep going.
23: Go ahead. I think that we could probably work with that as far as what you guys might advise.
1: Great. Okay. So that's about 42% of your take-home pay is getting eaten up by this mortgage, which is a lot, but nothing's on fire so far if we can work consistently. Do you have any other debts?
23: I do have, school debt.
1: How much is that?
23: It's $128,000, but I haven't started getting charged for it. I'm on like an income-based payment.
24: Okay.
23: So the interest on that is staggering, but I'm not being charged for it yet.
24: It's not, the interest is not accruing while you're on your income.
23: It is
24: payment.
23: Accruing.
24: Oh, it is accruing.
1: So this could be $150,000 in student loan debt in no time.
23: Easily.
24: What's the payment? What's the minimum payment to stop it from being deferred?
23: To cover the interest? Is that what you're asking?
24: Well, are you paying anything on it right now? Is there any monthly payment due? Okay.
23: No.
24: If you were to sign up to go ahead and pay it,
1: get out of the income-driven payment, what would your payment be?
24: What would the payment be?
23: From what I understand from my colleagues, it would be between $700 and $1,000.
24: Okay. All right. So
1: that's a hidden cost we haven't accounted for.
23: Yeah. Yeah. Mm-hmm.
1: Any other debt?
23: A lot of that just gets eaten up in interest.
24: And yeah, sure.
1: Car loans,
23: I have a car.
1: Debt?
23: It's $23,000 on a car loan that I pay $400 a month for.
24: Okay.
23: No medical debt. So $8,000 in credit card debt.
24: Mm-hmm.
23: And $2,000 that I'm still paying for a car that broke down.
24: Mm-hmm. Okay.
23: So.
24: Okay, so
1: we're looking at about $160,000 in consumer debt.
23: Okay.
1: What is the house worth?
23: $280,000. Just looked that up.
1: And what's left on the mortgage balance?
23: I think it's $156,000.
1: Okay.
24: Okay.
23: And there's $50,000 equity loan that would have to be paid out of that.
1: All right. So that's probably I'm just going through the other scenario. Let's say you did sell and you paid off the mortgage, paid off the equity loan, paid the fees, you know, the closing costs, all of that. You're probably going to net close to $50,000.
23: Exactly.
1: Which then you could use.
23: I estimated it as well.
1: You could clean up the car loan, both car loans and the credit card debt with that and start attacking some of the student loans, which would help. Mm-hmm. I mean, you'd free up some payments along the way there.
23: Yes.
1: And then you could tackle the student loan debt. Now, the issue is,
24: where
1: are we going to live? And how are we going to afford rent? So that's another issue. What is keeping you right now in Sacramento?
23: So I'm actually a couple hours north, and I'm in just a very affordable situation. So a rental, for me to get a two-bedroom, really small apartment would be about $1,600 a month where I'm at.
1: Costs about where they are with less maintenance, repairs, risk.
24: And more cash.
1: Yes. So that feels like a good move for you long term.
24: And it's a fresh start.
1: It's because of all the other variables that we've now added to the picture. If you didn't have any other debt and we could fix this with just your income, I'd just go, hey, let's keep it. But right now, I don't see a path out to start even paying on these student loans until we solve some of these other issues.
24: I think you have to view this instead of viewing it as kind of what you were saying earlier, which is I have such a great interest rate. You know, I got the house. I was left, you know, you've got to view this as I get the opportunity to have a fresh start. That way it doesn't feel like so much of a loss, or it doesn't feel like you're going backwards, because you're truly not. You're going in the right direction. You're building something completely new for your life, for yourself, for your children. And I think having a brand new place to call home to do that from is actually going to do your soul good.
1: Yeah, clearing some of this debt will free you mentally, emotionally, spiritually, on top of financially.

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5: Okay, today's question comes from Brady in Colorado. He says, my brother and dad are pressuring me to go into debt to buy the new Swatch X-A-P.
1: Swatch by AP. I think the X is like a buy.
5: Okay. Yeah. Swatch by AP pocket watch, which can be around $1,500. How do I tell them I'm in baby step two and would rather pay off my debt instead of adding more to it? They say it's an investment and will increase in value for resale purposes, so it's not dumb to get one. I'm trying to be different because normal is broke. How do I keep a relationship with my family if they don't support my decisions around debt? So I'll let me start
1: this
5: by saying...
1: This is hilarious.
5: Let me start by saying sometimes, because, you know, we do a question of the day every show. And sometimes I'll look ahead and read the question, and but I like surprising myself sometimes, because sometimes these
1: came in fresh on this one.
5: Yeah, I did. And, you know, Brady, the answer to your question is, how do you tell them no? You simply say no. Okay. I got to believe you're over 18, at least, over 21, maybe even.
1: If they're pressuring you to take on debt, it's not a 7-year-old.
5: Yeah. But I'm just saying, the point is, you're an adult and you have the ability to say respectfully to your elders, no, I'm not going to do that. And honestly, just saying it like that, there's no disrespect there, and you don't need to qualify it honestly in any way. If you want to say, no, I'm not going to do that because I'm paying off debt, you can, but you really don't even need to do that, especially if you know they don't have the same views on debt as you. Because if you do qualify it with that, knowing they don't have the same views, the next thing you're going to be having is an argument or some sort of, you know, confrontation on why to pay off debt, why you don't need to pay. And it's like, I don't even want to deal with all of that. It's okay to simply say, I'm not going to spend my money on that this time. Move on.
1: I love it. I just love that part where he says, how do I keep a relationship with my family if they don't support...
5: That's crazy.
1: If they end the relationship because you didn't buy a buzzy watch that could go up in value...
5: What type of people are these?
1: I don't understand what this relationship was to begin with.
5: Well,
1: and if they love this so much, why don't they buy it?
6: All the things to feel peer pressure about. I wouldn't expect a pocket watch. I think, like, you know, getting offered drugs in high school, not... Like, buying a pocket watch.
1: Yeah, DARE didn't teach me about the pressure I'd feel from people wanting me to go into debt for pocket watches.
5: I just love
1: that his brother and dad, they're, like, ganging up on him. If they love it so much, they think it's such a great investment, why aren't they buying them all up?
5: Yeah, or maybe they'd buy one for you and just gift it to you because, you know, you need to have one so bad.
1: How about this? Let them buy it. You can buy it off of them for a higher price if you love it one day.
5: Yeah.
1: And they can make their money.
5: So the bigger topic here is the idea that when you hang out with Ramsey for long enough and you've decided, you know what these knuckleheads are talking about, that kind of makes sense to me, right? This idea of paying off debt, living on less than you make, the borrower a slave to the lender, sacrificing to win, delayed gratification.
1: This is countercultural.
5: Yes.
1: Controversial behavior.
5: All of this, when you sign up for that, you have to know that everybody's not going to agree with it, and that's okay. You've got to know that people are going to have questions, and that's okay. And I want to say that when you subscribe to this and you actually start doing it, people are going to have questions, and they are going to say, oh, like, your life looks different. They're going to notice it. You can't do the things that we teach, George, without people noticing it. So if you thought you were going to do it and fly under the radar, George and I are just here to tell you that's not really possible, because you're creating a radical change in your life, and you cannot create a radical change without it showing. And that's a very, very good thing. So
1: absolutely.
5: It's good that you're seeing this, Brady.
1: It will offend people if you don't go with the stream. When you go upstream, it offends them because they think, well, you think you're better than us, Jade, because you're plant-based.
5: Yeah.
1: That's offensive to me as someone who enjoys eating red meat. It's like, dude, live your life,
5: yes,
1: bro. You know? But there's some reason, like, if you, let's say you drink alcohol, a friend mm-hmm. who doesn't, you go, hey, man, have a drink. They go, no, I'm good. And they go, why? They must know exactly why. They want to pressure you into it because you don't. It's just like people have their own values, their own principles.
5: Let me give you a hot take. Can
1: Hit
5: I give
1: me.
5: You? My hot take on that is when you, the things that you just said, money, maybe drinking, maybe your diet, when people feel the need to press in that type of way, which is kind of more like a negative kind of way, I think that it's usually because you've held up a mirror in front of their face. And so when you're doing, for example, we'll keep it to money. When you're doing the Ramsey principles and you're doing what I'm going to call financially responsible behavior, and you say to, you know, these jimbronis, Brady's, you know, brother and dad, when you get around them and you say, hey, I'm paying off debt, I don't want to buy a pocket watch, instead of them going, and taking a moment to reflect and go, oh, wow, I've never done something like that, or I've never prioritized it like that, or that, you know, or just going, oh, okay, you know, maybe you don't have to have this crazy reaction. Instead, they look at themselves and go, oh, in many ways, and this can happen subconsciously, in many ways, that's far more responsible than the things I'm doing over here. And so rather than reckon with that in the moment, they create a controversy out of it, and they create an argument out of it, and they start judging you and projecting onto you instead of just going, huh, what a responsible thing this guy who's likely younger than me is doing. And it happens all the time. It's like, I can tell you, you start doing well with your money, you start paying off debt, your lifestyle starts to look different. You go around folks that you've been hanging around out around your whole life, and suddenly it's like they have a little bit of haterade, you know, going through their veins. And it's like, well, where did that happen? It's because you're holding up a mirror. Yeah. And you're going, I started doing these actions that are hard to do, but I stuck with it. And maybe in the beginning, you were the one laughing at me for budgeting, and now you're actually seeing it working. And instead of congratulating, you're hating. And if that's you, if you're a hater out there, you need to stop. You need to look at people and get curious about what it is that they're doing instead of judging them. If somebody's driving the car you wish you drove, if somebody's out of the student loan debt that you're still in, if somebody cut up the credit card that you're still ringing up buy now, pay later and DoorDash on, ask them how they did it. Stop hating on them. It's a bad look and you need to stop.
1: Jade really just told him, check yourself before you wreck yourself.
5: Bro, I got upset there for a minute.
1: Some pent up rage in there.
5: I'm sorry.
1: If you wrong Jade,
5: I pity the fool.
1: I'd be running right. I'd be fleeing the country right now.
5: I love you guys, but I'm just telling you the truth. There's my empathy.
1: Yeah. Having worked here now for 13 years, I've heard all the flack and all the judgments. And yeah. I go, you know what? They don't pay my bills, and therefore they don't get a vote. It's that simple. You want to buy me a watch? Great. But you're not going to push me to go into debt to buy something I didn't want to buy in the first place. As in, you know, what's an investment? An investment.
5: I love that, George.
1: Like investing into the stock market in a mutual fund. Buying a watch is a cute hobby, and if it pays off for you, good for you.
5: Yeah, yeah.
1: I mean, you love shoes.
5: I love shoes.
1: You and your husband, Sam, big shoe people. I can't imagine what your closet looks like.
5: I'm nervous to even, would be nervous to even say.
1: You guys would say you're kind of hobbyist collectors.
5: Yes.
1: There's a good portion of money tied up in those shoes.
5: Yes.
1: But you're not doing it as, boy, oh boy, this is our retirement plan.
5: No. And you earn the right to do it when you eat your vegetables first, then later on you can do the dessert. And it's true. When you walk through the baby steps, you pay off your debt, you do your emergency fund, you do all these things that, again, make you financially responsible adult, then you get to do the fun things. When he's done paying off his debt and he gets everything set up, I hope he buys as many pocket watches as his budget allows, you know? But today's just not the day to do it, and that's the crux of what we teach, delayed gratification. If you can...
1: Sacrifice now so you don't have to later. Because guess what? You go into debt for a watch you're going to be making payments on with interest. Well, you're going to sacrifice later with those payments, robbing your income, and potentially this watch not going up in value, and you're going to sell it at a loss.
5: And not to be too psychological about this, but I think we've all experienced when we bought something before we could truly afford it, and that item speaks to you. When you buy the car that you couldn't afford and you've got that $1,200 or $850 payment, every time you get in the car, it's reminding you how big of a portion of your budget this is. I'm the thing that's keeping you from investing. I'm the thing that's keeping you from having kids going to college without student loans. I'm the thing keeping you from retiring when you want. They talk to you. So buy it when you can afford it. And then when your things speak to you, they just tell you what a great person you are.
1: That's right. I like my wealth invisible. And that's hard for a lot of people to grasp who are material, who want to be a little showier with their cars and their watches. So no thanks, Jabradies.
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life. It's to knock out those payments, to get rid of the mortgage, to fund the vacation or the car upgrade. It reflects your real life. So if you want to check it out for yourself, you want to take control of your money,

I like it. Cost maxing. It's like, I care about my time. I care about my money. I make sure that I have a plan. I don't care what, it's got a vibe to it. It's got a,

0: my credit score. And then my mom's excuse is, you never know when an emergency will come up. So how do I convince them that closing the credit cards as we pay them off is the right move?
1: Well, first off, the only person's opinion that matters here is the husband. You know,
0: right.
1: it's okay for you to be thinking about what he thinks, but mom,
2: yeah,
1: when did she enter the chat?
2: Do you generally take advice from them and live by it?
0: No, I'm definitely my own person.
2: Okay.
0: But and it would be nice to have my husband on board.
1: Yes,
2: well,
1: I agree with that.
2: One. It sounds like you guys weren't aligned to begin with on just money values and principles.
0: That is correct.
2: So now this is just a sort of a symptom of a deeper issue, which is fine. Mm-hmm. We can still deal with that, but he needs to be willing to see your side. And it sounds like he's already pre-decided that he's not changing his mind, that a credit card is a necessary tool in today's America.
0: Right. So that was the case. And then a few days ago when people reached out to me to discuss my question on the show, I started going over the numbers with him, and he's like, oh, well, we can pay off all of that by such and such date. And I'm like, oh, okay.
1: That's good.
0: Right. So I'm like, okay. But then in my back of my head, it's like, okay, I'll believe it when I see it kind of thing.
1: How long you been married?
0: 8 years.
1: Eight years. Is this the first time that this has been a goal, or has it been a goal before and you guys just never got traction?
0: It's been a goal before and we've never gotten traction.
1: And it's been your idea?
0: It was kind of both of our ideas. I just was more intense about it.
1: Why do you think that is? If you could guess, is it he just doesn't want to get uncomfortable? Is it he doesn't believe the numbers? What facet of it stops him?
0: I think it's just, you know, how a lot of people are controversial about the Dave Ramsey, you know, pay cash for everything. And I think that's what he's more apprehensive about.
1: So in his mind, at some point, you're going to need to borrow money at some point.
0: We will for a mortgage. We currently rent, but I don't have any interest in buying a house until we pay off our debt that we have now.
1: True. But if he's thinking, now we're getting down to the nitty gritty, because if we can understand, okay, him paying off the debt's not the issue for him. For him, the issue is if we pay off everything and close the accounts, that means we can't build a credit score. If we can't build a credit score, that means we can't buy a house. I think that's what's happening in his brain.
0: Right.
1: Okay, so we just need to debunk that, George, and we can win this battle.
2: So do you guys have any other accounts open outside of these credit cards, any debt accounts?
0: Yeah, so I have a student loan. That one is just under $2,500.
2: Okay,
0: and then
2: anything else?
0: We have two vehicles, and that's what our biggest debt is our two vehicles.
2: What's left on those?
0: They're $78,000.
2: Goodness gracious.
1: Together?
0: That's together.
2: What's your household income?
0: $215,000.
2: I'm so glad there was a two in the start of that number. I was about to lose it. Okay, this is a solvable problem. He wants to buy a house, right? Is that his stated main financial goal?
0: I think eventually. He just doesn't really seem any, like, he's not super driven to purchase a house right now. I would like to buy a house. Actually, and we might even consider purchasing the house that we're renting right now. But
2: see, that's where I think if you guys were aligned on a goal, then the how will be so much easier. Because if you said, hey, our stated goal is we want to buy a house in 2 years. That's the goal. 3 years. What's the best way to get there? Well, getting rid of these car payments would really help us save up more and free up payments so that we have margin to afford the mortgage, right? This is mm-hmm. common sense. So as far as the credit score thing goes, in my book, Breaking Free from Broke, I wrote it for guys like your husband to show them our side of the story with data, with humor, in a very logical way, walking through what

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1: Sort of less risky borrower.
2: Yeah. So 12 months of documented rental history is what you need. 12 months of other trade lines, like I said, things like cell phones, utilities, insurance. And also, they want to see the last 12, your income for the last 12 months. All right. And pay stubs for, you know, at least 30 days is what they're going to want to see. If you're self-employed, they might also ask for your tax returns. But that's it.
3: Okay.
2: That's the only difference. And if it makes, what's your husband's name? You can make up a name if you want.
3: It's Jay.
2: So tell Jay, this is what it is. And both Jade and George have done it. And the only reason, here's the thing, you do have to do a little bit of due diligence. Every mortgage company doesn't do manual underwriting, but Churchill Mortgage does. And you can pop on their website and make sure that, you know, there's somebody in your area that can, you know, help you out, and guaranteed that's going to be the case. And so that's probably the only reason he hasn't heard of it, because most people do have credit scores and most people, but the truth is there's other options. And you need to know what all of your options are. And it's just something that's not talked about as much, because most people honestly just aren't in the position to take advantage of it.
1: Lauren, I'm going to send you a copy of my book, Breaking Free from Broke. We'll get you the audiobook version as well. You and your husband, listen to that, read that. There's two chapters you got to check out. The credit card chapter, that's chapter two, the credit score chapter as well. If you read both of those, it will give you guys the common language now to move forward and then decide what your goals are. But the reality is, I'm not convinced he cares that much about these financial goals if we're in crippling debt and not really doing much about it. You guys have out-earned a lot of these decisions so far.
2: Agreed.
1: But you should be making way more progress for a couple making over $200,000 a year. I want to see you making progress toward that home and not just, well, one day, let's get on paper. 2 years from now, we're going to have $100,000 saved up.
2: And if monetary, like looking at the numbers, like George just said, doesn't work, go to the emotional route. Say, what do you want? Instead of thinking goals based on numbers, think, what do I want to feel? Do I want to feel free? Do I want to feel peace? Do I want to get rid of the shame that I feel every time I swipe our debit card? The shame that I feel every time that I look at our bank account? The shame that I feel when I think of the money that we haven't saved yet, right? Go the emotional route. You might be able to connect there if you're not able to connect on the dollars and cents just yet.

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2: Our scripture of the day, Philippians 4:6. Do not be anxious about anything, but in everything by prayer and supplication with thanksgiving, let your requests be made known to God. Mark Twain said, I've had a lot of worries in my life, most of which never happened. That's a good way to sum up
3: the
2: wasteful use of energy on anxiety. Just future things that probably won't happen.
3: Agreed.
2: Cross that bridge when we get there. All right, Pauline is in Los Angeles up next. What's going on, Pauline?
4: Hi, guys. Thanks for taking my call.
2: Absolutely.
4: I'm calling to ask about if the money my parents are planning on giving as an inheritance, which is about $4 million total in property and money, should go to just me and my sister, or if we should split it up, or if they should split it up four ways between my sister and I and my two children, who are currently, one's 18, one's 23.
3: Go ahead.
4: Yeah, my parents are open to doing whatever we want, and I'm trying to figure out the best arrangement from a financial standpoint for myself, from a financial strength standpoint for myself, and also from a family dynamics point of view with respect to, like, future family cohesion and respect and interaction. My sister is married. She does not have kids, and she and her husband are generally big savers with good-paying jobs, and she doesn't tell me how much she has, but I think it's likely in the millions. She doesn't have a problem with my parents splitting the inheritance four ways.
2: So instead of getting $2 million, she would get one?
4: Exactly. And so her plan is to divide her and her husband's money in the future when she gives her, when they pass on, between his nephew and my two kids equally, and then save, give 10% to a special needs family member. Whose parents themselves are also well off. But I've lived my life a good amount of hardship, a lot of challenges in my life, including a lot of medical stuff. So medical and education bills, and we rented in a high cost of living area for my kids' school. We didn't save as much as they did.
3: I want to stop you real quick.
4: Sure.
3: The money that is available, the $4 million, what I don't want you to do is say, my life was like this and my sister's life was like this, therefore I'm more entitled to this. I don't want you to say that.
4: I'm not saying that.
3: Okay.
4: I'm just kind of trying to paint the picture of, like, so my husband and I saved less than they did because we didn't have kids and I had
3: sure, but all those are your choices. All those are your choices. We need to look at this, like,
4: sure,
3: clearly and just go, what's fair? Because the truth is,
4: sure,
3: you're both siblings. And you're both your parents' children, right? So it's like, okay, we're on equal ground from that point forward. And I think that's the fairest way to look at it, because everybody will have made choices in their life to get them to a certain point. You see what I'm saying? And neither of you are disrespectful or irresponsible. So as long as we know that that's true, I think we have to look at you guys as totally even. Fair enough?
4: Yes.
3: Okay.
4: So, you know, she's fine with, you know, my kids getting the money and splitting it four ways. And so I'm kind of, you know, and I'm happy. I'm fine with that too, for the kids, more of the money to come to me and my kids. But I'm kind of trying to think about the consequences of that as I see it. And also think about consequences that I'm not seeing right now.
3: Would it go into a trust for the kids?
4: I imagine it would go into a trust for them. And then my parents would put in like the rules that they would want for when the grandkids can access that. But, you know, it's still $1 million less for me and my sister. And so, I mean, ultimately, it's going to end up like all this delayed gratification that I've already done to save money. I mean, we've saved about $1.8 million so far, my husband and I.
5: Way to
4: go. You know, I have to do more delayed. Thanks. I mean, it could have been a lot more, but medical expenses, education bills, all of that, you know, kept us from doing that. But, you know, I don't own my home. I don't, you know,
5: you
4: I don't
5: left
4: have
5: Jade
4: to drive
5: speechless
4: a nice car.
5: Over here.
4: I love to.
3: Here's the thing.
4: What?
3: Here's the thing. I don't think that you should be making this decision. I think your parents should make this decision, and then I think they should inform you.
4: They are asking us.
5: And I think it's unfair of them to put that pressure on you to decide, because it just creates a real weird family dynamic.
4: Well, it's become a communal. Well, if everybody's cool with it, though, it doesn't.
3: But they are today. They are today. But if something changes, I don't know, and I'm not projecting anything negative. All I'm simply saying is that's how everybody feels today. If something were to change and somebody's opinion were to change, let's say your sister, their situation changed, somebody lost a job, they came on a hard time, right? Suddenly, a decision that should have been your mom and dad's to say, here's the way it is, now it becomes your fault. And now they're looking at you going, well, can we have access back to some of that money because this happened and that happened? So there's a cleanliness.
4: I suppose, but they've saved millions. They've already, I mean, she won't tell me how much you saved, but they don't have
5: who cares how much. But here's the thing,
4: saved.
5: Pauline, by the time you guys pass away, you're going to have a $4 million inheritance to give to your kids. Right?
4: Yeah.
3: I think your parents should decide this. And
4: you think it'll only be $4 million? I'm hoping it'll be more.
5: It'll be more.
3: Yeah, it'll
5: saying, I'm just saying, like, let's not start. Well, they have more. They save more. So maybe it feels more fair. I would just go, you know what, guys, it's your decision. What I don't want to do is give an 18-year-old $1 million if they should pass away tomorrow.
3: So if you choose to give them the money, please make sure, you know, if you say to them, hey, if you decide to give the kids money, we're grateful. But if you could just make sure the trust doesn't hit until, I don't know, age 30, whatever
5: you
3: decide.
5: Yeah, you can say, hey, you can use this much for education at 25. They have access to 25% of it. They can use this much for a down payment on a house. And a good estate planning attorney will walk you guys through the right way to structure it so that it doesn't destroy their lives. That's the goal here.
3: But let the final word come from mom and dad, and make sure the whole family knows that the way this needs to happen is everybody needs to be in a room. Your sister, I don't know how old your kids are. If they're too young, they don't need to be there. But you and your sister and your mom and dad, and your mom and dad need to be the adults and the grownups and saying, we have $4 million and here's what's going to be done with it. And here's why we made this decision. And it all needs to come from them. That way, once they're off this earth, there's none of that coming back on you or your family or your kids. Because the truth is, you just don't know what can happen. And I agree with George. They never should have put you in this decision to decide when it had the ability to pull away from your sister and what their family also could receive.
4: Okay, that actually does make me feel a little better. So I could probably just say, listen, this would be my preference, but you guys do what you want to do. And then she could give her preference and then they can decide.
3: Yep. Yep.
5: I love you guys could all sit down with an estate planning attorney. You guys can have a sit down meeting with an estate planning attorney and go, hey, what would happen if we did this? Let's walk out the scenario. Okay, what would happen if we did this? What are the tax implications? What have you seen work well for families? I would just get more information before making this decision. And I think your parents right now probably haven't thought a whole lot about it. And they just go, hey, whatever the kids want's fine. I don't think it's malicious, but I think it's a lot. I can tell that you feel this pressure bubbling up. It's like a pressure cooker right now of what you think you should do.
4: I was more worried about, like, if the kids get a million each when they're 30 or whatever, that I'm going to have less money than to be like the matriarch of the family and give them the things I dreamed about giving them. Let's all go on a fabulous trip. Or
5: you can do that.
4: You know, I'm going to buy you guys this stuff.
5: Here's the thing.
4: Because I'll have less
5: just
4: money.
5: Think about it this way. If you never got this inheritance from your family, let's say your parents ended up needing it or used it all. Would you still be okay?
4: Yeah.
5: Could you still take them on that trip?
4: Yeah, I could. I just have to find ways to save up. It wouldn't be a lavish lifestyle that I'd be living.
5: I mean, you guys already have a $2 million net worth, right?
4: I suppose.
5: How old are you?
4: I'm behind. 46.
5: Okay. You're 46 with $2 million. You were in like the top 1%. I don't know who told you you're behind. I know you feel like, I think you have baggage and guilt from the mistakes you've made in the past.
3: I think so too.
5: But Pauline, you're doing so good.
3: And by the way, who said it had to be split equally four ways? I mean, if they did ask your opinion, what if it was, you know, $2 million to you, $1 million to your sister, and, you know, 500 and 500 to your, you know, does it have to be four ways? There's a lot of questions that can be asked, but either way, if they want to know some of your thoughts, I'm fine with them asking some of your thoughts, but they need to be the ones that totally decide. And yeah.
5: Ooh.
3: This should be a blessing, not a burden. They made it a burden when they tossed it over to her.
5: Yeah, that's the thing. You know, when it comes to inheritance and family, it just things get so tense.
3: Mm-hmm.
5: There's so many zeros on the end. There's so much pressure to do it the right way.
3: Well, then she's forced to ask herself, well, who deserves what? And that's a horrible, like, now she's asking herself questions and making comparisons she probably never wanted to make.
5: Yeah.
3: In order to try to figure this out. That's not her job.
5: And I mean, they could live another 20 years. I don't know how old they are, the state of their health. And so you got to think, if this never happens, if they use the money because there's a health crisis, they're in a long-term, you know, stay somewhere. You got to think about that too. So never plan on it, but let's at least be thoughtful in the way we do it. And that's where a good estate planning attorney comes into play.
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8: From ABC News, I'm Dave Packer. President Trump posted on his social media site that a deal with Iran is scheduled to get signed tomorrow. Iran has echoed something similar, saying a deal has never been closer. to our London Bureau and ABC's Lama Hassan.
9: President Trump is expected to meet on the sidelines of next week's G7 summit with the leaders of Egypt, Qatar, and the United Arab Emirates to discuss these latest efforts to end the war. G7 members Britain and France have expressed interest in assisting with demining the Strait of Hormuz. As for Iran, if they hold up their end of the deal, they'll get relief from crushing economic pressure and a chance to reintegrate into the global economy, which could include relief from U.S. actions